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2: The Pentagon has released a new batch of videos and files related to UFOs, and four of them were shot in the U.S. Fox's Madison Scarpino.
3: The files show that there have been several unusual encounters, multiple sightings of strange orbs in the sky just over the last few years. Now, a couple months ago, the President Trump ordered his administration to make files related to aliens and extraterrestrial life public, and we now have that third batch of those photos, documents, and videos. And back in July, a couple saw an intense bright light in their backyard around 9 p.m. and started recording on their iPhone 14. They described what they saw as a brilliant red sphere. They say the center appeared to be a white plasma sun about the size of a basketball. They say when the orb moved, a second identical one appeared, and they say the orbs were moving as if they were flying in formation.
2: We're also learning that 4 years ago, five members of the Army reported seeing an object shaped like a potato hovering over Cheyenne Mountain. Congress left on a week-long break without extending a key intelligence tool.
4: Legal authority for the government's foremost intelligence-gathering weapon to foil terrorism, FISA Section 702, expires. There's worry about unprecedented vulnerabilities this summer. A bipartisan coalition tanked an emergency FISA extension in Congress. FISA siphons the calls, emails, and texts of foreign intelligence targets. But a court ruling says the government can still track suspect communications, despite a lapse in the law. However, it's unclear if telecommunications companies will provide digital breadcrumbs to the government, lacking a congressional safeguard.
2: Fox's Chad Pergram. Tonight, the Knicks will try to win their first NBA championship since 1973. The Knicks are at Spurs in San Antonio, tipping off at 8:30 p.m. Knicks lead the best of seven series, 3-1. And if they lose tonight, they could still have a win at home. I'm Roger Stern, and this is Fox News.
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9: 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Chance of storms this evening. Those are expected to taper off after midnight with a low near 55. Winds are out of the northwest at 5 to 15. Mostly sunny tomorrow with a high near 71 and winds out of the northwest at 10 to 20. Tomorrow night, mostly clear with a low near 52. I'm TV9 First Alert Storm Team meteorologist A.J. Rickman on News Talk 1540 KXEL.
10: It's 68 degrees from KXEL, where Iowa comes to talk.
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0: All right. Hello, everybody. Welcome to the Todd Stearns radio program. Great to have you with us today. Our telephone number, by the way, 901-260-5926. Again, that number, 901-260-5926. Well, there's an interesting story from American greatness, and I want to share this with you and get your thoughts on it. New survey, 55% of Democrats would prefer living outside the United States. The poll conducted last month, when asked if is there any other country on earth you would rather live in than the United States today, 55% said yes. This is an Elon University, YouGov America 250 national survey. They interviewed 1,000 adults. By the way, 38% of independents said, yeah, they would leave the country. Only 10% of Republicans. Those would be establishment Republicans. I'm thinking Tom Tillis, Cassidy out of Louisiana. Jason Husser is the director of the Elon University poll. He described a country that remains proud but uneasy as the anniversary approaches. I'm curious, ladies and gentlemen, are you proud? Are you proud to be an American citizen? You know, even during the Democrat rule, I was proud to be an American, wasn't proud of what our leaders were doing, but I love my country. My country, right or wrong. That's what Stephen Decatur once said, right? My country, right or wrong. When the respondents were asked where they would choose to live outside the U.S., Canada topped their wish list at 19%. What a bunch of wusses. Followed by the United Kingdom at 9%, Japan and Australia, followed by Ireland, Switzerland, Norway, and pronounced it in Alabama. According to PJ Media, the same survey found 68% of adults said they are proud to be an American. Only 68%. Are you proud to be an American, ladies and gentlemen? 95% of Republicans answered in the affirmative, 62% of independents, and only 48% of Democrats. So an overwhelming majority of Democrats are not proud to be an American. Another poll conducted last fall showed a majority of Democrat voters aligned with socialism over capitalism and supported far-left candidates. The survey found that socialism is largely toxic to Republicans and many independents, explaining why far-left Democrats have had more success in places like New York City, but have struggled in red and battleground areas. The poll also found that a plurality of independent voters and Republicans prefer capitalism. American voters are now leaning away from Democrats as the critical midterms approach, and CNN poll showing Democrat support sliding. Congressman Jim Jordan, our good buddy from Ohio, summarized the battle for the midterms this way. I think the election comes down to two sentences, and those sentences are, they're crazy, we're not. And it's true. And look, the congressman also said that Republicans are going to have to start highlighting that. And he is absolutely right. And you folks in the state of Maine, you've got an up-close and personal look at crazy, slap crazy. Your Democrat nominee's got a Nazi tattoo, and he is a walking Me Too ticking time bomb. Unbelievable what's happening up there. But look, it's a great point, and I'm curious to hear from you, ladies and gentlemen. Are you proud to be an American? 901-260-5926. That's 901-260-5926. And look, here's the great thing about it. I mean, I see all these surveys. And if you really don't like America, Delta is ready when you are. I mean, it really is that simple. Delta is ready when you are. They'll take you wherever you want to go. One-way ticket. Don't let the door hit you where the good Lord splits you. 901-260-5926 is our telephone number. That's 901-260-5926. Very disturbing story out of the state of Washington. A male wrestler accused of sexually assaulting a teenage female wrestler, Callie Keeler, in December of 2025 during a high school girls wrestling tournament. The event sponsored by the Washington Interscholastic Activities Association. It is a disturbing story because this young man, well, we're going to let, you know what, we're going to let her attorney tell us the story. I want to go right away to our Patriot Mobile Newsmaker line. Kate Anderson is senior counsel and the director of the Center for Parental Rights at Alliance Defending Freedom. Kate, good to have you with us today.
1: Thanks for having me.

0: match, this male athlete sexually assaulted her. He engaged in a move that was not an accidental, normal part of wrestling. It was a sexual assault and a crime. And she walked off the mat crying. She allowed him to pin her first. And her coaches saw all of this and did nothing.
1: And just to be clear, I understand this was what videoed as well. So you guys have evidence of this.
0: Absolutely. Her mom was videoing her match just as she does all of her matches. And you can see in the video what's happening. Her mom had no idea either that she was being matched against a male before she walked onto that mat. She was actually told after the fact. So this is highlighting the concern about the policies in Washington and many states. Not only are they letting male athletes into women's sports, creating a problem with fairness and equity for women in the sport, but now there's privacy and safety concerns. And here, ahead of time, opportunity to protect her ahead of time.
1: I'm curious. So you guys have filed a lawsuit against the state officials there, and I want to get to that in a moment. But what about legally? Were any police reports filed? Anything done about that?
0: Well, it was reported right away by mom to the school officials, who then waited for months to do anything about it until the issue really hit the media through some local coverage of the incident after the girl went public on what happened to her. That then triggered an investigation that was referred to police and is under investigation.
1: So there is some sort of a criminal investigation underway, as well as what's happening with the state officials.
0: Correct, and we haven't received official notice yet of what that's going to result in. But we've gone ahead and filed a federal lawsuit against the state and the coaches and officials for how they treated this girl. They didn't tell her, they didn't tell her mom, and then they didn't protect her afterwards. And even now, they refuse to change policy or to assure her that if she goes back into wrestling, a sport that she loves, that they will not match her against a boy again.
1: Have they tried to apologize to your client? Have they talked to her? Have they tried to make this right?
0: No, not at all. And when we approached the school asking for her to be allowed to continue wrestling and be assured that this kind of thing won't happen again, that she won't be matched against a boy, they said that they cannot guarantee that. If she continues to wrestle, her only recourse is to figure it out herself and forfeit a match before she is wrestling a boy again.
1: That is just shocking. And I'm wondering if this is some sort of an anomaly. I know at least in track and field, you know, we've seen these kinds of stories, but nothing to the level of sexual assault here. But are you guys hearing of other incidents involving female athletes?
0: There have been a few around the country where we're hearing that this is bridging from a fairness issue into a privacy and safety issue, as you see some of these athletes in the locker rooms and saying some really inappropriate things to girls. That came out in one of the cases that was going on the East Coast. But this issue is really important on every level. Girls deserve fair play and equal access to their sports. They deserve private spaces, and they absolutely should feel safe performing in the sports that they've worked so hard for. And yet the state of Washington is refusing to provide any of that to this girl or any of her teammates.
1: This is just simply unacceptable. I'm curious, how is your client doing? I can't even imagine what she's going through, what she's gone through.
0: This is extremely difficult. It's a really difficult thing to come forward on, to talk about. But she has been really clear that she does not want this to happen to other girls. And she thinks that people need to know what occurred. And so she's willing to stand up no matter how difficult it is, so that the light can be shined on this and truth can be told.
1: Absolutely. Absolutely. Kate, again, we appreciate the great work you're doing, standing up for these young ladies when no one else will. And it's just appalling that something like this could have happened. Please keep us updated, and we want to be following this case.
0: Thank you.
1: All right, Kate Anderson, who is with Alliance Defending Freedom. She is a senior counsel and director of the Center for Parental Rights at ADF, and they're certainly doing some terrific work there. All right, we're going to have to take a quick break here, folks. Can you believe that, though? Again, this young girl sexually assaulted in the middle of a wrestling match, and no one did anything about it. Unbelievable. 901-260-5926 is our telephone number. That's 901-260-5926. 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

0: Hi, this is Todd Starnes. And you know what's sad? How many people spend the entire summer trying to hide, wearing black in 95-degree weather, avoiding the pool, dodging pictures, trying to suck it in everywhere they go? And listen, that's not vanity. That's just not feeling comfortable in your own body anymore. Look, I've been there myself, and that's one reason Calitrin made such a difference for me, because it wasn't some extreme plan that I couldn't stick to. It was simple, taken at night, and it finally helped my body start working with me instead of against me, and I've lost a lot of weight.
1: That's why so many people stay on Calitrin, Todd. They're sleeping better, they have more energy, their cravings calm down, and the weight loss finally starts feeling doable. I've lost over 40 pounds myself with Calitrin, and honestly, summer feels completely different when you can actually...
0: Don't spend another summer hiding. 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
3: Year to year, we're seeing a massive improvement in adoption.
2: Jeff DeLulo, CEO of Philips North America, talking about his company's study into how AI is being integrated into medical practice. Does this sound familiar?
3: When I go to my general practitioner, I get maybe 10 or 15 minutes, and most of that time, it's sitting on the keyboard asking me questions, right?
2: But with AI,
3: they're getting the chance to ambient speak dialogue. It's translating it into the medical records. They're spending time looking you in the eye, asking you more questions.
2: The study finds doctors spend more time in patient care, and the increased efficiency means they can add patients and revenue.
3: The average physician in this study said they're getting 5 more patients per week because of tools that they're deploying in their practice.
2: Will AI replace doctors? DeLulo says that wouldn't be the best use of it.
3: We want to augment that physician with as much of the non-value-add work and as much of the diagnostic quality they can so that they can make the best decision clinically for their patients.
2: Andrew O'Day, Bloomberg Radio.
4: 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And others are fighting back the old-fashioned way. They're just staying at home. 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

0: Dylan tomorrow, Disclosure Day. We're going to find out if the alien people are real.
1: Yeah, I'm sort of not interested in this movie.
0: Really? So it's, I mean, people are already flocking to the movies.
1: Yeah.
0: And the reviews are not good.
1: You know, Steven Spielberg, he's proven himself to be a pretty good filmmaker, but, you know, this is making, he's making it seem like this is an actual, this is a real documentary movie.
0: Spielberg, and here's where Spielberg lost me. He was talking, he says, okay, if you, first of all, going to church, are you going to see the movie? If so, I want to hear from you. But Spielberg, his whole thing is, well, if you're a Christian and you go to see this movie, you're going to be questioning your faith in God.
1: Yeah, I don't like that. Like, why? Why are you trying to do that?
0: Yeah.
1: Can't you just make a good movie?
0: I don't think that's the plan. I don't think that's the plan. I think this is, as a matter of fact, there's one British guy who's not a theologian, but he's an academic. He thinks this whole thing is some sort of great big psyop.
1: Yeah. I mean, I wouldn't be surprised.
0: I mean, so there's that.
1: I've heard rumblings of like it being demonic and like all this other stuff. I don't see why you should go see this movie, really.
0: A lot of people are wondering what the point of it all was. And so the reviews are like, eh. They say anyone praising it to the skies and calling it Spielberg's best, totally out of their minds right now. That's what they're saying. But anyway, Spielberg says about Christians. He says aliens will have Christians and people of faith second-guessing their own religion. Spielberg says the movie will take the position of the church. Is God our God only on this planet, or is God a God for every system where there's civilization? That would mess up a lot of people. Really? Is that true?
1: I don't think that would mess up a lot of people. I mean, we believe that God created everything, so I don't think it would mess me up at all.
0: So I decided to go over to, you know, we're sponsors and partners with our good buddy, Dr. Michael Youssef, who's one of the brilliant minds, one of the most brilliant minds I know. And they have this great thing called My Faith Assistant. You know, we've been talking about it, right? MyFaithAssistant.com, and it's free of charge. You can go on the website. You don't have to sign up, and you can type in any question, and it will not only answer your question and give you a theological answer, it'll provide you Bible verses to actually talk about all this. So, right before the break, Dylan, I just asked MyFaithAssistant.com, what does the Bible say about space aliens and life on other planets? And here's the answer. Scripture does not directly address extraterrestrial life or space aliens. The Bible's focus is on God's relationship with humanity and his redemptive plan through Christ, not on speculative questions about life elsewhere in the cosmos. But he goes on to provide multiple Bible verses that might help us, and says, as believers, we can acknowledge the vastness of God's creation with wonder while remaining focused on what Scripture reveals, God's love, Christ's redemption, and our calling to follow him. Speculation about alien life, while intellectually interesting, is not a matter of biblical doctrine or spiritual consequence. And, you know, like what Dr. Robert Jeffers said on our show, what is a couple of weeks back, he said, you know, the Bible says God created the heavens, plural, so, I mean, that certainly, I guess it could leave it open. A lot of folks are wondering if the videos of the aliens that are in the movie are actual, they say they're so realistic, it looks like they're from government files.
1: I mean, you know, if he did that, that's, I mean, you know, you beat the government to it, I guess.
0: But Spielberg, here's his take. His take is that they're not aliens, but they're future aliens. Their future us.
1: Oh.
0: So Earthlings are coming back. They're using space-time travel to come back.
1: Interesting.
0: It's the deer scene that creeps me out.
1: Yeah, I mean, that in the trailer, I mean, it makes it seem like a horror movie.
0: It does. No, it does. I know. It's you got some weather forecaster from Kansas City, and she starts like in the middle of the forecast.
1: I mean, the cast is pretty all-star, but, you know, Emily Blunt, the guy that did the priest in the one movie.
0: Oh, that reminds me. So there's a Nashville priest. Hold on, now that you brought that up, I've almost forgot about this. There's a Nashville priest who is warning Christians not to go to see the movie.
1: Yeah.
0: Says it could be, like, demonic. I mean, that's what he thinks it is.
1: I don't really mess around with that stuff. I mean, you know, I don't even go see movies like Paranormal Activity. I just don't really mess around with it because, you know, I do believe in demons. I mean, I believe demons are real and people can, you know, try to depict that in movies.
0: So here it is. Father Dan Rehill, he's from Nashville, issued a warning. According to him, the film could serve as a conduit for demons and spread malevolent influences. What? I mean, it's pop. I'm with you. I like the horror movies because you just never know, like the Ouija board, right? You don't know what you're unleashing.
1: Seriously. Like, I don't mess around with that.
0: Yeah, I don't think Christians should either. But I think that's interesting that this Catholic priest is out there saying, hey, look, you better be careful because you could be opening yourself up to some sort of a demonic influence here. You know, it's an interesting thought. And again, I don't know with the government and all the government UFO files and all that stuff coming out. I've speculated, does it really have something to do with just promoting a movie? Are they trying to pull a fast one over on us here? What's really going on? That's what I want to know. Anyway, the Father Rehill says there could be a curse over the Disclosure Day movie for all who watch it. It could have demons provoke them, or Democrats. 901-260-5926. What say you, America?
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2: Iowa's rivers started spilling out of their banks about a week before Friday morning, June 13, 2008. The historic suspension bridge in Charles City was swept away. Then, a day later, a crest of 8 feet above flood stage reached Waverly. But the full force of the bloated Cedar River hit Iowa's second-largest city, Cedar Rapids, mid-morning on that Friday. The crest was 31.3 feet. More than 19 feet above flood stage, and more than 11 feet above the previous record level. Most of downtown Cedar Rapids, a 10-square-mile area, was inundated with water. That's an area of 1,300 blocks. More than 5,000 homes were affected, as were all the downtown businesses, more than 900 in all. Mays Island, which included City Hall, the county courthouse, county jail, and federal courthouse, was flooded up to the second floor level. All but one of the city's wells was flooded. That was saved thanks to hundreds of volunteers and a massive sandbagging effort. The roster of buildings that sustained heavy damage included some of Cedar Rapids' most historic and well-known sites: the Paramount Theater that had recently been restored, the African American Cultural Center and Museum, the National Czech and Slovak Museum and Library, the main branch of the public library, the Mother Mosque of America, the Czech Village, Time Check neighborhood, and so much more. Not much of Iowa was left unaffected by the massive floods that summer, but for sheer scope of devastation and river level, nothing matched the crest in Cedar Rapids at more than 19 feet above flood stage on this date in 2008. And that's Iowa Almanac for June 13th. Follow us on Twitter and Instagram at Iowa Almanac. I'm Jeff Stein on News Talk 1540 KXEL.
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17: The KCRG TV9 First Alert Forecast. Chance of storms this evening. Those are expected to taper off after midnight with a low near 55. Winds are out of the northwest at 5 to 15. Mostly sunny tomorrow with a high near 71 and winds out of the northwest at 10 to 20. Tomorrow night, mostly clear with a low near 52. I'm TV9 First Alert Storm Team meteorologist A.J. Rickman on News Talk 1540 KXEL.
2: The Eastern Iowa temperature is 67 degrees from KXEL.
0: All right, welcome back to the Todd Starnes Radio Show. Great to have you with us. It has been a jam-packed show this week. And by the way, if you missed our interview with Congressman Tom McClintock, you can download that free of charge. 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Also, the all clear has been sounded at the Pentagon over that security scare earlier today. Also want to say hello to our good friends at Patriot Talk 920. They are broadcasting from the Texas Republican Convention, and they have a great setup, a great booth, and I want to encourage you to go by if you are there at the convention and visit our good friends, our great affiliate at Patriot Talk 920 there at the convention. All right, I want to go to the Patriot Mobile Newsmaker line, say hello to our good friend, Republican strategist Luke Symbol. Luke, hope you're doing well today.
19: Todd, I'm doing well. I'm on the campaign trail in Tennessee. You know, Tennessee redrew its congressional districts, and I'm on the campaign trail in the campaign car. I apologize for my background to those watching online, but, you know, campaigning is not necessarily glorious life, a luxurious life, as you know, Todd, from working on the presidential, I believe, press pool at one point for that campaign years ago. But we are burning up the rubber on the highway and having a great time.
0: Well, good. No, it is a you don't get much sleep or downtime when you're out on the campaign trail. And I've done that for many, many, many years. So glad I am not doing it anymore. Luke, there is a there's an interesting story, and I want to share it with you. It's happening in Memphis, of all places. There's a raging controversy over the AAA ballpark, the Memphis Redbirds. The Redbirds are the AAA affiliate of the
1: Cardinals.
0: St. Louis Cardinals.
19: Yes.
0: All right, and they've been around for a long time, and quite frankly, the ballpark is beautiful. It's in downtown, sort of catty corner to the Peabody Hotel, and it has been in dire need of renovations and work. And, of course, that falls to the Democrat-controlled Memphis City Council. And there's they're needing some pretty immediate upgrades to the ballpark, And unfortunately, the city council says, well, we have concerns, and we're not ready to give you guys any money. We're not even sure if we're going to give you money to repair the ballpark. And one of the, one council member, I don't know if he's a Republican or Democrat, Councilman Carlisle suggested that nobody really wants to go watch baseball games anymore and that more people would be interested in pickleball. And I'm wondering, is this true? Are people, I mean, we're talking about America's great pastime. Are we, is it now being replaced by pickleball?
19: Yeah. Tell that to a family in one of Memphis suburbs that enjoys taking the kids out to a ball game downtown. They make a night of it. They'll go get the world famous Rendezvous barbecue ribs downtown and then walk over to the ball field. I can tell you, I think those statements were a little bit out of touch. Certainly, I don't think you're going to bring your family of four, family of five downtown to play pickleball when you want to go see a ball game and eat a hot dog and have a Coke and have one of those ice cream soft serve ice creams and the little baseball hat growing up. But it seemed a little bit out of touch. And, you know, I'm pretty against corporate welfare. I don't want to give money to companies to move, and I don't want to offer incentives inappropriately. But in this instance, it is an all American pastime, baseball. And it is a cultural thing for America. It is an important piece of American history and American culture. And this is probably the appropriate time to say, look, they weren't asking for that much money in comparison to other items in the Memphis city budget. And so in my mind, why don't we invest in the things that Americans really care about and something that is historical to our country? I know we're giving a lot of money away to other really ridiculous things, but to me, that was a very out of touch statement.
0: You know, going back to the issue, which is being downtown where, you know, crime is still considerably high, it's something that folks upriver in St. Louis are dealing with on a much more serious and significant level because they have huge businesses just packing up and leaving the downtown area. But it just seems to me if you are the city and you own the ballpark and your job is to keep up and make sure that everything is up to date in the ballpark, then you need to be doing that. Otherwise, Memphis could very well lose a very popular, and yet granted, I think attendance is down, but I think that's because of crime. But I suspect that you're going to have people, that you're going to have this baseball team pack up and go somewhere else.
19: Look, Todd, I totally agree with you. And this is really analogous to what President Trump has done in our nation's capital and cleaning up our nation's parks. If you have a park that is cared for by the government, if you have something that the government has built, whether it is a baseball stadium, whether it is an amphitheater, whether it is something else, you need to take care of it. And what happens so often in Memphis and in other cities is these Democrat mayors, they'll build something and then they stop taking care of it, or they don't take care of our historical buildings. You know, we used to build amazing buildings in this country, amazing government buildings that our founders believed brought glory to God. Architecture was an act of worship. Beauty was an act of building beautiful buildings was an act of worship. And now you see governments that they can't mow the lawn. They don't pick up the trash. You have illegal aliens coming into the parks, not taking care of it. Homeless people not taking care of it. In July of 2024, I was in our nation's capital and I had to step over homeless people in every single one of the parks. And now you go to the capital and it is clean and totally free of tents. And that's how it should be. And all you have to have is somebody like President Trump who says enough is enough. We need to clean it up. And it's up to us to put pressure on our local leaders to do the same.
0: You know, I keep thinking about Richmond, Virginia, and how they decimated all the beautiful parks and the Confederate memorials and the statues. And the same thing was done here in Memphis, where they literally dug up the dead body of a Confederate war general because I guess it gave people acid indigestion when they were having a picnic in the park there. And now in the aftermath of all of that, the parks are run down. They replaced one. I think it was one of the parks downtown. They replaced Jefferson Davis' statue with a giant hair pick for at least a time. So, again, to your point, I think people love beauty, and I think people love our history, And it's really sad that people would destroy those kinds of things. Luca, I want to pivot real quick, though, because we've got to talk politics. And, of course, we had four major primaries this week. You had a situation in South Carolina where the most conservative guy did not get the president's nod. That was Ralph Norman. Instead, the president endorsed the lieutenant governor. And then in the state of Maine, the Democrats have fully embraced this pro-Nazi pervert up there, Graham Plattner. What do you make of that?
19: Look, I think President Trump cares very much about his record. President Trump cares very much about choosing people who can win. So I do think that there are some political calculations there with his pick in South Carolina. Maine is just the classic example that there are no more moderate Democrats left. And if you have a Democrat running, sounds kind of moderate, it's a lie. Look at Abigail in Virginia. There is no such thing as the moderate Democrat, and the party of common sense is the Republican Party right now. And it seems like the Democrats just don't seem to understand that this radical transgender ideology that they are still pushing is not popular. This, the open borders that they are still pushing is not popular. In the memo, and I think it bears well for Susan Collins in Maine. I think she's going to get reelected.
0: Well, yeah, it's a fascinating story. I think Susan Collins is safe. They keep electing her, you know, every 6 years. Surely the conversations, at least in South Carolina, where you have Republicans, a supermajority of Republicans, unfortunately, you've got a division there between the establishment and the conservatives. So, but I appreciate what you said, though, about these Democrats, Luke, because there are some folks out there. There's a guy that's going to be running against Andy Ogles, we think, if Ogles wins his primary. And the guy sounds like a pretty much a moderate Republican. And he very well may be, Luke Symbol, but you can't trust these Democrats, because even if he will be ordered to vote lockstep with the Democrats on all these radical policies. You can't trust the Democrats.
19: You are exactly right. And that Andy Ogles race is a very good example of somebody who's acting like a moderate. And we saw this again in Virginia. And I have told Ogles' team, I said, tie Chas Mulder, the Democrat, to Abigail in Virginia with titanium cords. Run commercials, run mailers, tie them together with titanium cords and say there is no such thing as a moderate Democrat. Look what happened in Virginia. Their government is left wing, and she ran on a moderate platform. And we need to win that race. We need 9 Republicans in Congress from the state of Tennessee. The state legislature acted. All the court cases have pretty much been dismissed. We're full on pedal to the metal to Election Day to elect 9 Republicans. And that race is very important. And we need to get the word out that there is no such thing as a moderate Democrat.
0: Luke, I know that you're working with our friend, State Senator Brent Taylor, who is running for Congress in this yes. new 9th congressional district. And Charlotte Bergman, one of the people also running, she has a perennial candidate, has run multiple times, at least 6 times that I know of, and has lost every single one of those races. She is now.
19: And not only did she lose, but she did not perform as well as she could have. There were more Republican voters in the district than who voted for her against the Democrat.
0: We have, and by the way, just for the sake of full disclosure, we have invited Ms. Bergman multiple times to come onto the program, and as of yet, that has not happened. However, the reason I bring this up, Senator Taylor has been getting dozens and dozens of endorsements from not only around the state of Tennessee, but also within the Republican leadership. Ms. Bergman says she only wants one endorsement, and that would be President Trump's. She also is calling out Senator Taylor over his decision about certifying the 2020 presidential election results and when he was a member of the county commission. So it looks like mud is starting to be slung.
19: Yeah. Well, unfortunately, when you try to throw mud, you got to make sure it's accurate. He was not on the county commission then. The certifying of the election results happens in the Senate. And in the House, the United States Senate and United States House, and he was a member of neither. But of course, you know, there a little mud gets thrown at the front runner of these races. And again, full disclosure, I am helping Senator Taylor get elected because he's the best one for the job. And he has endorsements from Marsha Blackburn, Bill Hagerty. Just last night, Chair of the House Ways and Means Committee endorsed him. Steve Scalise has endorsed him. Tom Emmer has endorsed him. And so the endorsements are rolling in. And these endorsements don't mean that these folks agree with him on everything or that he agrees with them on everything. Of course not. That's ridiculous. But what it does show is that they know that he is a fighter who gets things done. And we have a lot of talkers in Congress right now. We have a lot of talkers in the state legislature right now, but very few get results. And I think what you have seen come out of Memphis with the Memphis Safe Task Force, with when he was the only one for years beating the drum, fighting against the Soros-backed DA, it got the attention of the president because he would not back down. And he had to push back against Republicans, the business community, and others. And he spent a lot of political capital and he got it done. That is why he's receiving so many of those endorsements. And so he's clearly the front runner. The campaign is going very well. It's a fun time out on the campaign trail while exhausting. And I think you will see a very good results for him in August.
0: Well, and another key issue that distinguishes Senator Taylor from Ms. Bergman, and that's the fact that Senator Taylor has actually won elections. So we'll just leave that there. And again, we certainly extend invitations to lawmakers from all across America because the people that we elect to Congress, it matters to everybody these days. All right, Luke Symbol, appreciate you joining us today, and be safe out there on the campaign trail.
19: All right, thanks for having me, Todd.
0: All right, there you have it. In all seriousness, though, can we go back to pickleball and baseball? I mean, is this true that people are embracing pickleball and rejecting baseball? And especially for you Memphis listeners on KWAM, do you want to lose your AAA ball club? 901-260-5926. That's 901-260-5926. Hang tight. 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
10: Fox News. Mornings, I'm Carmen Roberts. Deal or no deal?
11: There's continued disagreement about when this deal would actually be signed. President Trump saying that it could come as soon as tomorrow, but Iran says they haven't decided on a time just yet.
10: Fox's Max Gordon in Dubai. President Trump announced on Truth Social today that the signing would happen Sunday and that immediately afterwards the Strait of Hormuz would reopen. U.S. is facing a summer without what the administration says is a vital intelligence gathering tool.
12: Both the House and Senate failed to extend a program allowing for the warrantless surveillance of foreign targets after Democrats, like Virginia Senator Mark Warner, said they couldn't abide by the president's Housing Finance Agency director, Bill Pulte, being selected as director of national intelligence.
10: Fox's Jessica Rosenthal. President Trump has since pulled Pulte's nomination. 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

0: Welcome back, everybody. This is the Todd Stearns Radio Show. There's now something trending on social media. Where is Freddie? Freddie from Germany, who is visiting the United States. And one of the things I just love about this story is that it's showing how awesome America is. And the fact that America is not, you know, we say America is the most exceptional nation on the planet. But when you have somebody from another country like Germany come over here and they get to see it for themselves, and this is the first time they've experienced things like going to a Waffle House or going to, I guess they went to Wendy's, and I wonder what they thought about the square burger patties. But this is really amazing. So Freddie was also in Atlanta and said it was so green. He says, it feels like you're in a forest the whole time. Well, he wasn't in downtown, but we get your point. Freddie said that, he also went to Taco Bell. Uh-oh. Dylan, I would not recommend that for,
1: not a road trip. That's dangerous.
0: He's calling it the Holy Land. He had a full spread of food and got the Baja Blast.
1: Oh, yeah, you have to.
0: He said that the spot, Taco Bell, was one of the main reasons for him to travel to the United States.
1: Wow.
0: He also went to Walmart, which was kind of cool, and he got a cart full of Gatorade, socks, water, and Team USA branded merch.
1: The essentials.
0: Oh, so here's the deal. We do know what he had to eat at Waffle House. He had hash browns. You see, this is People Magazine. He had hash browns covered in meat and cheese. No, People Mag. It's smothered and covered. Smothered and covered.
1: Get it right.
0: Come on. Anyway, he said they are going to be coming back. He's got to experience a Waffle House. There's got to be at least one person in the Waffle House with a gun. Otherwise, it's really not a truly authentic Waffle House visit. Oh, he was also very confused. He went to Chattanooga, went to Chili's, and got a table full of food and margaritas. And then that's when he said, I love Americans.
1: We're pretty good at that.
0: We're good people.
1: Yeah.
0: You know, he picked a good spot because if he was in the North, he would have been in the middle of the New York Knicks riot.
1: Oh, yeah.
0: Oh, by the way, they said something like 60, almost 60 people got arrested last night.
1: I'm not surprised. Those Knicks fans are acting insane.
0: They're terrible. Horrified. So
1: he anyway. Like messed up a whole like Five Guys
0: and a couple of taxi cabs. Yeah. What did Five Guys do to you? You know,
1: seriously.
0: Throw the book at him. That's what I say. All right, hang tight, everybody. Hour three of the Big Show coming up. 901-260-5926. This is the Todd Stearns Show.

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1: Well, I stopped taking it for a while, and then it dawned on me, so I started taking it again. And I like it. I mean, I love them. 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And I've got a friend that's coming over here. 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
3: 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People are still opening their wallets despite a range of consumer worries. Several retailers surprised investors with upbeat results in their latest earnings. Speaking with Bloomberg, Gap CEO Richard Dixon was optimistic despite a lowered forecast.
4: We are seeing consistency and strength in consumer behavior. But ultimately, you know, this is a dialogue with consumers that you have to follow and ultimately drive.
3: Meanwhile, Kohl's, Dollar Tree, and Best Buy all had strong quarters, and Macy's had a better-than-expected report. CEO Tony Spring also spoke with Bloomberg.
5: The strategy is making it better for the consumers. So we put more people in the stores. We added more inventory. We brought in new brands. We made the website, you know, more inspirational.
3: Macy's also owns Bloomingdale's and Bluemercury and is engaged in a turnaround strategy that's included closing underperforming stores. Meanwhile, Walmart posted solid quarterly earnings and Target had a strong quarter, but retailers remain cautious. Walmart said prices could rise if fuel costs remained elevated. Gina Cervetti, Bloomberg Radio.
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7: Possible breakthrough. I'm Carmen Roberts, Fox News. President Trump announced today the U.S. and Iran will sign a memorandum of understanding tomorrow and that the Strait of Hormuz would immediately reopen. Fox's Max Gordon reports from Dubai.
8: According to a senior administration official, the performance-based deal includes the destruction and removal of Iran's nuclear material, Iran dismantling its nuclear program, no sanctions relief until compliance, opening up the Strait of Hormuz, and ending the funding of terrorist groups. But as Washington sells their version, Iranian state media released their own details, emphasizing U.S. commitments to lift sanctions, withdraw its forces, and release frozen Iranian funds. Potentially the trickiest part of the negotiations would be saved for the second stage, which is where the U.S. and Iran would negotiate the issue of nuclear materials.
7: Iran said it would not sign a deal tomorrow, but possibly within a few days. That signing is expected to be electronic. A medical examiner rules the death of a Haitian asylum seeker after her release from federal custody a homicide. 31-year-old Daphne Michel died of hypothermia in March after being found at a Pittsburgh bus shelter. Officials say she was suffering from severe mental health issues and faced a major language barrier when she was released days earlier. Her family plans to sue ICE. Early voting gets underway in New York.
9: Voters across New York State can now head to the polls to cast an early ballot in several House primaries. The three most competitive races are actually here in New York City. These races will serve as a test of the strength and power behind the Democratic Socialist Movement and Mayor Zohran Mamdani. Today he rallied with one of the candidates, Daria Lisa Avila Chevalier. She is a Democratic Socialist and longtime community organizer who has led anti-Israel protest.
7: Fox's CB Cotton. 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
7: President Trump's name is no longer on the facade of the John F. Kennedy Center for Performing Arts. Workers took it down today after a judge ordered that it be removed, citing that only Congress could change the iconic center's name. In 1964, Congress designated it as a living memorial to the 35th U.S. President John F. Kennedy. It opened in 1971. One of Starbucks' most talked about drinks is making a comeback, and not everyone is celebrating.
14: Starbucks says its viral unicorn frappuccino will return for 1 week. And later this summer, nearly a decade after the colorful drink became a social media sensation. The pink and blue beverage debuted in 2017 and generated huge demand, but also complaints from baristas who said stores were overwhelmed by orders and often ran short on ingredients. Starbucks has not announced exact dates for the limited time return, but says employees will receive training to help ensure a smoother launch. The unicorn frappuccino will again be available for a limited run in stores across the U.S. and around the world. Daria Albinger, Fox News.
7: And the NBA season could end tonight in San Antonio.
15: The New York Knicks lead the NBA Finals 3-1 after their record-setting 29-point comeback in Game 4 Wednesday, leading to this question for Knicks guard Jalen Brunson at Friday's news conference.
16: Does it feel like you guys are one step away from a championship, or even different than the other games in the finals?
17: 0-0.
15: Spurs star Victor Wembanyama says his team can't worry about letting Game 4 get away any longer.
17: It felt like there was a time to process that and to really dwell on it, but not anymore.
15: A Knicks win would give New York its first championship since 1973. A Spurs win means Game 6 back in New York Tuesday. Kevin Uresky, Fox News.
7: The Republic of Congo says the number of confirmed Ebola cases has risen to 710. I'm Carmen Roberts. This is Fox News.
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20: The KCRG TV9 First Alert Forecast. Chance of storms this evening. Those are expected to taper off after midnight with a low near 55. Winds are out of the northwest at 5 to 15. Mostly sunny tomorrow with a high near 71 and winds out of the northwest at 10 to 20. Tomorrow night, mostly clear with a low near 52. I'm TV9 First Alert Storm Team meteorologist A.J. Rickman on News Talk 1540 KXEL.
19: We have 64 degrees now on News Talk 1540 KXEL.
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0: Well, the president pretty fired up, and early this morning, he said enough is enough. The president announcing on True Social that he was going to be taking control of Iran's Karg Island and also all of the oil and energy infrastructure there in Iran. Now, just a few moments ago, it's just insane. So now, just a few moments ago, the president came out and apparently we have changed positions again. The president writing that based on the fact that discussions with the Islamic Republic of Iran have been brought to the highest level of Iranian leadership and approved, I have, as president, canceled the scheduled strikes and bombings against Iran this evening. Discussions and final points have been, in both concept and great detail, approved by all parties involved. The naval blockade will remain in full force and effect until the transaction is finalized. And then the president signed his Truth Social post. Well, I want to bring into the conversation someone who knows a little bit about all of this stuff. Our good friend, Brigadier General, retired, John Tykert, Dragon. So what do you make of all? I think the American people are just really frustrated and confused right now.
1: Todd, I feel the same way as the American public, and I have to say I'm an eternal optimist, but I am highly skeptical that Iran is actually negotiating finally in good faith. You know, the last time that we were on the verge of decisive strikes was 9 weeks ago. We entered into this ceasefire that actually never took effect, number one, because we've seen some strikes, but number two, because Iran never abided by the only condition of that ceasefire, which is fully opening the Strait of Hormuz, no strings attached. And I have a really bad feeling now, 9 weeks into that 2 week ceasefire, that they're trying to play us again.
0: So here's my concern. First of all, I don't think you can trust the Iranians, and it's not a ceasefire if they're still shooting at you, right? I'm not a military guy, but that seems to me to be, that's not what a ceasefire is.
1: It's not. And I'll tell you, every time the ceasefire has been broken in the last 9 weeks, and there's been several cycles of this, it was a provocation started by Iran. We responded in a minimalist, proportionate fashion. They struck again, and then essentially we stopped. Each time I stopped, they were testing us. They were testing their primary hypothesis, which is that we are eager to make a deal and that we did not want to resume large-scale military strikes. And that gave them the initiative and put them in the driver's seat. And I'm fearful that we're letting them off the hook again.
0: So we had Congressman Tom McClintock on just a little while ago, the congressman out of California. And he's a hardliner here. He says that we should never have stopped. We should have gone in. We should have done what needed to be done. He said we should only stop. He said we should only stop shooting when they surrender. And that's the way we used to fight these wars. What do you think about the congressman's thoughts?
1: To some extent, I agree. Now, I don't mind the first time 9 weeks ago, President Trump had a sense that they were really willing to deal, that he entered into the ceasefire. But once you enter into a ceasefire like that, the moment the other side backslides like they did almost immediately, you've got to hit them hard. Because once you let them off the hook, then they gain the initiative, which means they are leading. It means that they have control of the situation and you're just following. And to some extent, I'm sad to say, Todd, I think we've been following their lead for the last 9 weeks.
0: Yeah, what I see here is I see a lot of disagreement within the administration over what to do with Iran. I think that's what we're looking at here. And I guess the president's getting advice from both sides, I have to imagine.
1: I believe that to be true. And, you know, to some extent, looking all the way back at the beginning of this, we actually pulled our punches significantly from the very beginning, that we gave them a sanctuary to export oil even during the conflict. We never used the full force of the United States military against regime strongholds and internal security hubs. We didn't strike energy facilities or power plants or transportation or logistics facilities. And I think that let them off the hook as well. And I think right now some of those doves that somehow believe that Iran can be trusted to make a good faith deal have gotten into the president's ear, and he's giving them yet another chance to demonstrate that they're unreliable.
0: The other part of this, you know, earlier today, I mean, we were prepared for, I guess, Armageddon tonight, for what, you know, whatever that was going to look like. But the president did specifically say, and I want to make sure I'm reading this correctly, he said, at some point in the not too distant future, we will be taking Karg Island and other oil infrastructure points. So I guess my question now is, okay, is that still going to happen, or is that going to be up in the air based on whatever, you know, negotiations happen?
1: Todd, I think now he is backtracking from that, and I actually have been arguing extensively all along that Karg is the linchpin here. Now, I understand taking Karg Island adds a lot of risk to the U.S. military. I have been advocating for

0: move against it 9 weeks ago, and I really wish tonight would have been a big night.
1: John Tykert joining us, retired Brigadier General. He was in charge at Andrews Air Force Base, Edwards Air Force Base, among others, and just a great American patriot. You know, General, this is where I think the American people are just puzzled here. We were originally going in, to make sure they didn't get the nukes, and then I think it shifted to regime change, which is now off the table. And I just don't think people understand why we are there and what the end game is to get everybody back home so that inflation can go down and gas prices can go down and grocery prices can go down. We can get back to normal.
0: Todd, I want to get back to normal, but this team has been a threat for almost five decades. They kill Americans, they threaten our interests in the region, and being on the verge of having nuclear capability is an existential threat to our interests and to our country. But I also think the only way you solve this problem permanently is going after the regime. And starting at the beginning of this, the Israelis started doing that, and we were focused on operational and tactical targets. And I'm okay with some of that initially to roll back their capabilities to defend themselves and project power. But then you need to use air power in its most effective way, which is striking at the sources of power and the things that they value most. In Air War College on day one, you talk about that use of air power as the most effective way. And we never used it. And we need to roll back the regime so that they cannot threaten us again. And I wish we would have stuck with that alongside of the nukes.
1: I'm curious about the Israel component here, because the president is a little frustrated with Netanyahu right now. And I guess there's not there. If we're to take what's been made public at face value, the U.S. was caught off guard by some of these Israeli strikes here. At what point, or does there ever come a point where the president tells Israel, if you guys keep this up, you're on your own?
0: I think maybe, Todd, but here's my belief that a year ago, during the 12-day war, we forced Israel to stop, though they wanted to keep going. And of course, by entering into this war 90 days ago, we realized to some extent that they were right and we were wrong, that we needed them to keep going. And I think they know, because they live in that dangerous neighborhood, that the only thing the regime in Iran understands or even respects is strength, capability, will, and resolve. Our interests are almost perfectly aligned with Israel's here. We need to take it to the regime, and we need to stand alongside of our allies in Israel, because they've had the right inclinations all along. And I think to some extent, because we're 10,000 miles away, that we see ourselves in a position of safety when that regime actually threatens us every single day.
1: All right, John Tykert on our Patriot Mobile Newsmaker line today, and I would encourage you to go and check out his website, johntykert.com. That's T-E-I-C-H-E-R-T, johntykert.com. And, John, you're like a writing machine here. You have a new book out with our good buddy Brad Wells, and the name of the book, In God I Trust, Making Our National Motto My Personal Declaration. I want you to give your book a good plug here.
0: You got it, Todd. And by the way, I'm just trying to stay as prolific as you are. But this is a perfect America 250 book. It's filled with great American history and how we, from the beginning as a nation, depended on God, and how we as a nation and we as individuals need to apply those truths today. And I encourage you to check it out on Amazon. It's a great way to celebrate our nation's 250th birthday.
1: Well, it's a terrific book, and I was honored to be able to be one of the guys endorsing it. And congratulations to you and to Brad Wells, who pastors a great church. What is Graceway Baptist Church? Did I get that right? Up on in D.C.
0: We are in Eastern Market, just down from the Capitol. Come check us out if you're ever in D.C.
1: You know what we got to do, Dylan? We got to get Ben Dieter over to. We got to get Ben Dieter to the church.
2: Yeah, yep,
1: we got to do that. General, we're gonna have you kidnap someone on Sunday morning. We'll send you the deets.
0: I'm ready. You know what? I might be a fighter pilot, but I'm also a special operator at heart.
1: Oh, there you go. A special ops. We may be the only talk radio. Well, Buck Sexton, maybe. So we're the second radio show with a special ops team. I love it.
0: Yeah, so I think that we might have tipped our hand by saying we're going to kidnap him, but that's all right. I'll come up all with right. an alibi.
1: I love it. All right, Dragon, good hearing from you, my friend.
0: Thanks a lot, Todd.
1: All right. John Tykert, everybody. Retired Brigadier General. May I just say, what a freaking mess this is turning into with Iran. This is insane. So, ladies and gentlemen, it's just us, and we're going to have a conversation here. What do we need to do? you've got the

0: near the White House. What do you want to say to the White House when it comes to Iran? Do we, again, accept Iran at face value? Do we allow another ceasefire? Or do we just, I don't know, go in and obliterate Iran, take over their oil industry, and be done with it? What do we need to do here? 901-260-5926, our number. That's 901-260-5926. Going right to your phone calls. Got to take a break. We'll be right back.
1: Triggering microaggressions from coast to coast. 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
3: 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And with all the smart beds and pads, sleep earbuds, neural stimulation headbands, and sleep trackers, Health Foresight says the global sleep tech industry could open its eyes from an estimated $35 billion this year to an alarming $135 billion by 2035. Denise Pellegrini, Bloomberg Radio.
5: This is Ed Morrissey of HotAir.com for Town Hall. The Iranian regime has waged war against the United States for nearly 47 years. The president clearly thought that we had sufficiently weakened the regime and he'd be able to strike a deal. Indeed, he spent 60 days trying, but the shootdown of our Apache helicopter may have changed things. The Iranian regime has given Trump plenty of reasons to walk away from the negotiating table, starting from the very first hours of the so-called ceasefire in the Persian Gulf. Fahidi violated the agreement from the very start, imposing an extortionate fee system for sailing through the international waters of the Strait of Hormuz and firing on commercial vessels that refused to comply. Trump has invested a lot of his credibility and trust in the IRGC's negotiations. Now, however, Trump sounds as though he suddenly woke up to the sunk cost fallacy, saying they've taken too long and now they will have to pay the price. I've said it before, I'll say it again. This war has to be fought to the finish. I'm Ed Morrissey.
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6: The group Building a Better California says it has enough signatures to place two ballot measures before voters in November. The catch: with enough support, the group could cancel out a proposed billionaire wealth tax. And their biggest backer, Google co-founder Sergey Brin, has donated $57 million to the cause that supports the following. They'll bar new taxes on certain types of wealth, ban retroactive taxation based on past residency, and require audits of tax spending and increase oversight. This proposed billionaire tax is a one-time 5% tax. Several Democrats, including Governor Newsom, oppose the measure. It would apply retroactively as of January 1st of this year, in direct contrast to the Brin-backed transparency measure. Supporters estimate this will raise $100 billion, but many billionaires have already left the state. Kelly Saberi, Fox Business.
0: And welcome back to the Todd Stearns Radio Show. Let's go right to our phone lines, 901-260-5926. Lisa in Moorhead City, North Carolina. Hi, Lisa. What's on your mind today?
7: Good afternoon, Todd. I'm glad that you're doing well, and I just adore you.
0: Well, thank you.
7: I didn't want to chime in on Iran because, you know, I've got other important things. But I would suggest that we turn around and leave and maybe salvage some bit of credibility that the United States might have left. But so the reason for my call, I was more upset in this month of, what do we want to call them, celebrations. I'm going to get on to you about something. You refer to someone, and I can't remember who it is, which MSM, but you refer to them as PMS. And as an XX individual who has suffered from that debilitating disease condition, I would have to say, you know, in this Pride Month, those that want to be XX and want to have those debilitating conditions, evidently they're mentally ill. So I can't imagine some guy that wants to suffer from that type of condition. But I don't know who it is that you call, but I kind of find it offensive. There's a few things that I disagree with you on, and that one is one of them. But, you know, when I do hear you say it, it is kind of funny.
0: Oh, so, you're talking about PMS Now, the cable news channel.
7: I don't know who you call. You call somebody PMS.
0: Oh, no. It's right, yeah, it's the actual news cable news channel. And the reason why, because you just described the conditions one experiences when suffering from PMS, and that is the same sort of pain and anguish that people suffer when they watch that cable television station, PMS Now.
7: Gotcha. Well, I would still think that those, you know, in the Pride Month, and then also we have Juneteenth. I don't know if there's a something going on there with that, why they've chosen June. But anyways, I just was thinking about that, and I thought, you know, who in the world would want to sign up to have PMS? You know, even us women don't like it. So,
0: Lisa, it's the craziest thing. And there have been these stories of these men who identify as women claiming they're suffering from that, which there's no way humanly possible. My question would be, let's talk about your diet. What have you been eating? You know, that would, you know, so I don't know, but you're right. I mean, these people are not jobs.
7: Well, and one last thing. The last person that you had on, the general, was he an infant? He sounds like an infant. Was he enlisted at 2? He sounds so young. I thought, he's a retired general?
0: He is a retired general. Look, he's got kids. So one of his daughters, they've got 3 kids. The eldest daughter, I think, is at the Air Force Academy. I think all of his kids are serving in the armed forces, and his wife happens to be one of the most brilliant scientists working at Annapolis. She's a professor of, I believe, chemistry. So just an amazing Christian family.
7: Well, he sounded very, very young.
0: He does. He does sound young, but he's old. I'll just, not really. I think he's in his, I think he and I may be close to the same age, but yeah, he's in his probably late 40s, early 50s.
7: Well, thank you for letting me voice my opinion on PMS.
0: Well, absolutely, Lisa. Look, this is what we're here for. So, all right, Lisa, God bless you. And let's go to John in Dawsonville, Georgia, WDUN. John, what do you think about the president's decision here, the flip-flop?
8: Todd, it's your old friend John from Dawsonville.
0: Hello, John.
8: I just wanted to say I've been a staunch Trump supporter since 2016. But I just, here lately, with all this Iran stuff, I don't know what's going on with him. He's lost his cojones or something. He needs to go over there and do like the Brigadier General was talking about. We shouldn't ever stop, you know, whenever they went back on that ceasefire, he should have just bombed them into oblivion until they just had to surrender.
0: John,
8: I can't believe he believes if they sign some treaty that they're going to stick to it. Everybody knows they're not going to. I mean, anybody knows that. I mean, I can't would fall for that.
0: Yeah, I hear you. I'll talk more about this coming up after the break. I've got to run, but John, I'm agreeing with you on this, and it is a dangerous thing the president is doing here. We're going to take your calls as well. 901-260-5926. John says president might have lost his cojones. What say you, America? We'll be right back.

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0: Stained fingers and strawberry juice on my face. I love going to U-Pick strawberry farms. I always bring too many home and have to find ways to keep them fresh a little longer. Karen Blakesley is a food scientist at Kansas State University. She says after you pick strawberries, sort through them and toss any that have mold. If you're going to eat the berries right away, remove the stems and quickly rinse them under cold water. Rub off any stubborn dirt and pat the berries dry on paper towels so they don't become waterlogged in order to prevent spoilage. Strawberries that will be used later should not be washed. The best place to put them is in the refrigerator.
4: Put them in a plastic bag or some kind of closed container. Actually, something that's got a little bit of breathing with it, that'll help. But you want to keep some humidity in there so they don't dry out. And then just put them in the fruit or vegetable drawer in your refrigerator, and that'll help keep them from getting dried out too.
0: Strawberries stored properly in the fridge might last a week, but Blakesley says it's best to use them within 2 or 3 days. Berries that are overripe or bruised won't last as long. Don't let strawberries sit on the kitchen counter for longer than a day or two, because this will speed up spoilage. If you can't use them right away, pop them into the freezer.
4: Just wash them, take the stems off, lay them out on a cookie sheet in a single layer and freeze them like that. And then once they're froze, put them in a freezer package, like a freezer bag. And that way they won't get stuck together. You really don't have to put sugar on them. And that way you've got straight strawberries, and then you can do whatever you want to with them once you're ready to use them.
0: Find more tips for keeping strawberries fresh at livingthecountrylife.com. I'll see you in the country.
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9: The KCRG TV9 First Alert Forecast. Chance of storms this evening. Those are expected to taper off after midnight with a low near 55. Winds are out of the northwest at 5 to 15. Mostly sunny tomorrow with a high near 71 and winds out of the northwest at 10 to 20. Tomorrow night, mostly clear with a low near 52. I'm TV9 First Alert Storm Team Meteorologist A.J. 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
10: We have 64 degrees now on News Talk 1540 KXEL.

0: Welcome back, everybody. This is the Todd Stearns Radio Show. And again, the breaking news just a few moments ago, President Trump now backing down again. The president had earlier today said it was going to be pretty much Armageddon in Iran. The president also announced that he would be taking control of Karg Island, which, by the way, that's where 90% of all of the oil flows in Iran. So if you cut that off, Iran is dead. I mean, dead in the water. So, but the president did not say if he's backtracking on that. And also his threat to take over all the oil infrastructure in Iran. So that's the very latest. And we're curious here, what do you want the president to do? Is it time to call it a day? Is it time to go in and just regime change Iran? What do you want the president to do here? 901-260-5926, our number. That's 901-260-5926. I want to go to the Patriot Mobile Newsmaker line. Our good friend Michael Wilson, the Lone Star Conservative from Patriot Talk 920. And we have got a lot going on in Texas, of course, a Republican convention. And Michael, I understand that's where you guys are broadcasting from.
1: Yes, we're broadcasting this afternoon from 4 to 6 p.m., but we're here right now at our own booth alongside our friends at Gun Owners of America. And the energy is actually very much on fire. I'm very excited. A lot of people don't realize, but the convention is where so many of the decisions get made for what the Republican Party is going to look like here in the state of Texas. And I always say, despite all the problematic leadership and whatever else, the Republican Party in Texas, I think, is really paving the way for a lot of the Republican parties all across the country.
0: Well, especially with the race there for the U.S. Senate with John Cornyn. Mm. And I have to imagine there are a lot of other moderates out there. I mean, your legislature is a little screwy, but you guys going to be getting that straightened out.
1: Yes, and that's a lot of where the Republican Party comes in. You know, this is why we've said for a long time we want to close the primaries. We know we've had issues with our open primary system where you have so many people who are certainly going to vote Democrat in the November election, who have voted Democrat in every election for the past 20 years, who are getting to vote in a Republican primary, hence why you have a lot of the John Cornyns and Dade Phelans that you have. And the actual party, the Republican Party here in Texas, has been trying to shut that down. They've been trying to shut everything down in regards to the freedom of association, allowing us to come back and actually have a say in who our representation is from a party position. And I think it's absolutely incredible to see that on display. I'll give you a really big example of this, if I may, real quick, which is that we are right now hotly debating the pro-life movement in Texas. The party platform for quite a while now has been an abolitionist equal protection movement saying, hey, you actually shouldn't murder your babies and we should call it murder. And we have a fight right now on the internals of the party from people saying, you know what, we want to come in and we want to say, no, we just need more funding for a lot of these help centers. We need more of this. No justice. And I'm happy to say that what it looks like right now is the vote is certainly swinging the way of the abolitionist movement to say, no, it is murder and we're going to treat it like it is.
0: That is so shocking to hear those words coming out of your mouth that Republicans would be willing to go soft on abortion. And yet, when you look at the 2024 Republican Party platform, the language regarding life was, in fact, watered down. So maybe we shouldn't be surprised that this is happening.
1: I know, and that's why I keep saying, you know, the Republican Party of Texas is so crucial, because this fight right here, where we do say we're not going to back down, we're not going to play softball, we're going to be aggressive and say, hey, justice is justice and murder is murder, regardless of who the person is or if they're in the womb, that's so crucial to leading the National Republican Party and all the other states' Republican parties to say, hey, look what Texas is doing. Maybe that can be an example to everybody else.
0: Hey, Michael, we've been talking about this Carmelo Anthony thing for the past couple of days, and I'm just wondering how that is playing there in Texas, and also this really anti-white rhetoric that people, including Congressman Jasmine Crockett.
1: I have not seen what Jasmine Crockett said, but I got to be honest, whatever you say she said, I would automatically believe, because I know how crazy Jasmine Crockett is. The reality is, and we saw this with the Daniel Penny case, we saw it with the George Floyd case, over and over and over again, regardless of any of the facts, we've been told that we have to adhere to a certain race-based narrative, even when race plays no part in it. And I said this on my show the other day. I said, if you came out and you only gave the initials of the people in the Carmelo Anthony case, and you said it was K.A., and you described the situation as K.A. or A.M., Austin Metcalf, and you gave those facts out, you would see none of the progressive leftists defending Carmelo Anthony like they are today. It is all a race-based narrative, which isn't just pro-black like they want you to believe that it is. It also is, frankly, anti-white.
0: Well, it is. And, you know, it's a tough issue to talk about. We're just not afraid to go there, you know, because we need to. And the fact now that you've got people that are calling for blacks to just randomly go and attack white people for simply being a white person, that's unacceptable. And by the way, that would be national news if the races had been reversed.
1: Absolutely, it would be. And you have to think back. Remember all of the summer of love and the fiery but mostly peaceful protests in the wake of the George Floyd debacle. And we were told even back then, regardless of any of the facts, that we had to believe with absolute impunity a certain narrative. Otherwise, we were racist, we were crazy, we were hateful and bigoted. And I'm so sick and tired of it. And I'm so sick and tired, frankly, I want to be honest, since I'm here at the Republican Convention, I'm very frustrated with so many of the Republicans who come out and they join the progressives on these things rather than being willing to say, hey, I know this is going to get me in trouble. I know this is going to get me labeled a racist or whatever terminology they want to throw around. But my job as a radio host and really just as a person is to speak the truth, regardless of what that truth entails.
0: I'm curious. You guys have a great booth there, all new website you guys have launched there at Patriot Talk 920. What's that experience like meeting a lot of your listeners? I have to imagine people are coming by and saying hello.
1: Oh, it's so exciting. And, you know, I still say I'm relatively new to radio as a young person. It has been so fascinating to see people that I would never know listen to the station, show up and say, hey, I listen to your show every morning. Hey, I tune into the station. I live over in this area or this part of town. It's been so exciting to put faces to all of that and realize the biggest part of it, which is that we're having a real quantifiable impact on the greater Houston area, on the state of Texas. And all I can hope is that all of that inspiration and hope that people believe in is something that we continue to give each and every day on the station.
0: Michael Wilson, host of the morning show there, Lone Star Conservative on Patriot Talk 920. Michael, we've got to talk about this situation in the Middle East, and it's incredibly frustrating, I think, to a lot of people. It's frustrating to me. The president said, that's it. We're done. We're going in. Armageddon Day. We're taking over Karg Island. Not even before lunchtime, he's backing off of it and saying, okay, we're going to give him another shot. How does this play among the base?
1: I got to be honest. This, again, shows you, I think, a little bit of the difference between the establishment and a lot of the grassroots. I honestly, every person I talk to that's just an individual who has a job, goes to work, comes home, supports their family, everybody I talk to is kind of fed up with the promise of no new wars and then getting new wars. And I understand you can make any justification for almost any decision you make. But I said from the start, I had a lot of my peers who said, hey, it won't go on longer than 4 weeks. It won't go on longer than 5 weeks. And if it does, I'll change my mind, who aren't changing their mind. And I, from the beginning, said, this is not our business. This is not something we should be involved in. And I'm a little lost now on what result we're even hoping to achieve by continuing doing what we're doing.
0: I don't get it. Anyway, I don't think anybody really understands. I don't even think the government knows why we are over there right now, which was originally supposed to be to destroy the nuclear program. And I don't think that's even anywhere close to why we're over there now.
1: No, now we're getting all these new things about, well, we have to take over the oil or we need regime change. And we're getting the same narrative we've got from the military industrial complex for the past 50 years. And I think people are lost because that was the exact promise that Donald Trump was to stand against. And I'm not trying to come out and be anti-Trump or anti-Republican, but I do think it's important that we hold our elected leaders accountable and say, hey, this is exactly the thing we didn't want. This is exactly the thing that the conservatives stand against. You're spending our money, you're spending our time, you're spending our resources. And God forbid if you start spending our young men and women, sending them over there, should things go wrong, all for what? And I think that's a fair question that we have to be asking in order to hold our own government accountable.
0: Michael, how does this play in the midterms? Let's just say, because right now, I'm saying this war continues and it may go right up to the midterm elections. And if that happens, inflation's not going down, gas prices will not be going down, and neither will all those grocery prices either. How does this play among Republican voters?
1: Yeah, you know, I've said a long time, there's blessings and cursings with anything. One of the blessings of Trump kind of being the Republican Party these days is that he has a lot of sway, a lot of influence, and has done a lot of good things. One of the curses is that when you see the so-called leader of the Republican Party today, who's financing these things, funding these things, and fighting for these things, people are going to say, well, then does the Republican Party stand for breaking promises? And if that's the case, do I want to elect Republicans? Am I going to have, for the Republican people that are out there listening, do I have the incentive to even show up and vote? Not that I'm going to change and be Democrat, but do I care enough and trust them enough to even show up? And I hope the answer is still yes, because there are so many good things. I've been talking about the border, immigration, LGBTQ issues. James Tallarico, you brought him up, an excellent example of this. But the reality is that where the Republican Party is heading under Trumpian leadership right now is making it look like a dishonest party. And people are going to stop showing up to support a party that's dishonest, even if they don't like the alternative.
0: Mm, it's a great point. All right. Well, Michael Wilson, by the way, is your boss, you know, Matt Velasquez, the fine owner of Patriot 920. I hope you're doing time and a half overtime right now. Is that how that's working?
1: I should probably talk to him about that. Yeah. I haven't heard anything about overtime. I heard, please just show up.
0: He's at least feeding you. You need an agent here, Michael. That's what I'm getting at. So I'm happy to work a deal for you.
1: I need some sort of management agency.
0: No, no, no.
1: I need some sort of management agency out here.
0: No, no, no. We'll do that for you. So I did the same thing with Dylan. I worked his contract. Dylan, how's that working out?
2: So far, so good.
0: Yeah, good answer. Good answer. All right, Michael.
1: I'm going to get you on my team, Todd.
0: Hey, I got your back. Michael Wilson out reporting live at the Texas Republican Party Convention. All right, Michael, watch your back out there. Be safe.
1: Thank you. You as well, Todd.
0: All right. Good guy. Good guy. Matt Velasquez is a great guy, too. All right. 901-260-5926. We're going to take a break. When we come back, opening up the phone lines, your reaction to President Trump changing his mind. He's giving Iran another chance. We will not be bombing Iran tonight. And it's unclear if the president is also backing off of his announcement earlier today that we will be taking over Karg Island. Our telephone number, 901-260-5926. This is the Todd Stern Show.
3: Sane talk in an insane world. Todd Starnes.

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4: I'm Roger Stern. President Trump predicting an imminent peace deal with Iran. Fox's Rich Edson.
5: President Trump posting on True Social, quote, the deal is scheduled to get signed tomorrow, and immediately after it is signed, the Hormuz Strait is open to all.
4: But Iran says not tomorrow, though it may be in a few days. President Trump predicting a peace deal dozens of times before. We're facing a summer without what the administration says is a vital intelligence gathering tool. Fox's Jessica Rosenthal.
6: Both the House and Senate failed to extend a program allowing for the warrantless surveillance of foreign targets after Democrats, like Virginia Senator Mark Warner, said they couldn't abide by the president's Housing Finance Agency Director Bill Pulte being selected as Director of National Intelligence.
4: President Trump has since pulled the Pulte nomination. 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
10: Electricity will be the constraint for AI expansion.
9: Ted Shi is executive vice president at Delta Electronics, the third heaviest weighed company on the Taiwan Stock Exchange. In an exclusive conversation with Bloomberg's Stephen Engel, Shi says one of the biggest constraints in scaling up AI expansion is the electricity crunch.
10: Bring your own power for the new data center. What does that mean? This also creates another business opportunity. What is that? Microgrid system.
9: She explains the new Trump administration rule to bring your own power means more microgrid system opportunities. And it's not just in Taiwan. Surging power requirements for artificial intelligence are causing a massive global energy crunch, including in the U.S. Research by S&P Global finds while power grids have excess generating capacity for now, U.S. data center electricity consumption is projected to more than double by 2030, and that will outpace grid capacity. Amy Morris, Bloomberg Radio.
11: Mm-hmm.
3: reporting that somebody etched the words 8647, which is slang for kill Trump, assassinate Trump. They etched that in the grass on the National Mall. This is this would be the section of the mall between the Washington Monument and the World War II Memorial. And there are aerial shots of photographs taken by Reuters. And it certainly, it's very clear somebody went in there and just it looks like they used some sort of a round device. The big numbers, 8647. We understand U.S. Park Police and National Guard members are on the scene. And, of course, this is all very disturbing with America 250. You've got the big state fair starting up very soon. And of this weekend, you've got the big fight night at the White House. So we'll keep you updated on that. Let's go to the phone lines, 901-260-5926. Grady, Gainesville, Georgia, WDUN. Hi, Grady. What's on your mind?
11: Hey, how are you doing?
3: Grady, you're on the air.
11: I just wanted to say that I stand behind Trump. I just wish he would hurry up and go ahead and do what he's going to do. Because these people have to think of, us Americans have to think about it. If Iran had had a bomb in 2001, what would have happened on 9/11?
3: Grady, that's a fair question. And look, I was one of the few people in conservative talk radio who stood alongside the president when he said we're going in. And I don't believe it to be a new war. I believe it to be a continuation of the war that Iran started in 1979 when they stormed our embassy and took our people hostage.
11: I served in 82 to 86. So I know what you're talking about. And I believe that fully. I just wish we would hurry up and go ahead and finish this. Because it needs to be done.
3: Grady, I'm with you. I'm tired of all this nonsense. There are no ceasefires with these people. You can't trust Iran. I just have to believe that there are some people that are incredibly close to the president, and I don't want to name names, but very, very close to the president, who are opposed to this war. And by the way, the vice president is clearly one of those individuals. And I think the president is just deeply conflicted because he's getting guidance from a lot of different people, and that guidance is coming from people he trusts. And so I think the president needs to trust his gut here, and we've got to, it's either, let's either fish or cut bait, as we say in Tennessee.
11: I've heard that before many times.
3: Yes, sir.
11: But I think we really need to fish.
3: Agreed.
11: And I think we need to fish hard.
3: Agreed. That's why I was glad that we were finally going back in. So let's see how this plays out. Grady, thank you for that call. Thank you for serving our nation, too. Let's go to California, our great radio station down there. Hi, Richard. What's going on?
12: Howdy, Mr. Todd. Appreciate you taking my call. One thing, Todd, I've been in Florida for close to 30 years, but I was born and raised in Tennessee, and I agree with exactly what you're saying. It's time to finish the job. If he doesn't do it, he's going to regret it for the rest of his life. Them people, there's no negotiating. They hate God, they hate America, and they hate Israel. And it's, I'd already had the thought, the same thing your other caller had. If they get a nuclear weapon, 9/11 is going to look like a Sunday school picnic compared to what they're going to do. They're going to hit Israel. They're going to hit America. And Trump needs to take them out. He needs to take that island. He needs to get all the oil and sell it and bring all that money to America, to all the war cost is paid for. He needs to arm them Iranians, do whatever he's got to do, and however he's got to do it, to arm them. And he needs to do a complete regime change. And I feel like that with all my heart. And if he don't, he's going to regret it. And so is the American people.
3: You know, it's a mess right now over there. It doesn't have to be a mess, but we will see how it plays out, because who knows? I mean, the president may change his mind between, you know, now and tonight. So we just don't know. But as it now stands, the president says he is calling off the airstrikes against Iran tonight. But Richard, you are correct. If Iran ever gets a bomb, they're going to be using it, and it'll either be Israel or us. I mean, that's very clear. Richard, got to run. Thank you for the call. 901-260-5926, our telephone number. We'll talk about this tomorrow. There is a black podcaster, and he is now calling for all of you black Americans to pack your bags and move to Africa as a result of the Carmelo Anthony verdict. And we'll get into some of that tomorrow. I don't know why. I wish I could tell you. I don't know why. Geez, a little people these days. You know what? It's the heat. I think the heat is affecting the way people think. Hey, I want to alert you to this, ladies and gentlemen. Now is a great time to pre-order a copy of my new book. It's called The Golden Age, How Trump Saved America. And here's why you need to do it right now, so you can be assured you will get a copy on launch day. Now, the first press run, it's 10,000 copies. We think that's going to go very, very fast, which is why we want you to pre-order a copy and guarantee that you get your copy on the opening day of the book sales. The Golden Age, How Trump Saved America. The Golden Age, How Trump Saved America. 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
13: You may remember the backlash over Target's LGBTQ-themed collection a few years back. Now companies are spending more on Pride-themed causes with a little less publicity.
15: There seems to be this willingness to, you know, sort of at least test the waters again.
13: Jeff Green is an equality reporter for Bloomberg News.
15: You're seeing more named sponsors for NYC Pride, which last year they were all kind of, as the organizers called them, silent partners.
13: But this year, Target, MasterCard, and Sky Vodka are putting their names and dollars back behind the parade. American Eagle and Levi Strauss are boosting their gay rights support as well. But Green says companies are still cautious about bringing their merchandise out.
15: It's online, so the e-commerce is there, but they're more tactical about where, and community aware about where you might go and see a big display versus a small display.
16: I'm Ken Chester. 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Waterloo, Cedar Falls, Cedar Rapids.
4: When will it happen? I'm Roger Stern, Fox News. President Trump says the U.S. and Iran will sign a peace deal tomorrow, but Iran says it may take days if it does even happen. Meanwhile, Fox's Max Gordon is looking at the issues keeping both nations apart.
17: Both sides are still wrestling over the Strait of Hormuz. Last night, Iran launched several one-way attack drones trying to strike commercial ships in the Strait of Hormuz. U.S. forces say they shot them all down, though, with CENTCOM stating that the international trade corridor remains open for transit. That is, except for ships trying to go to or from Iranian ports, with the blockade still in place. Meanwhile, Tehran and Washington are both trying to play up their end of a potential memorandum of understanding that would end the war and open up a longer negotiation period. According to a senior administration official, the performance-based deal includes the destruction and removal of Iran's nuclear material, Iran dismantling its nuclear program, no sanctions relief until compliance, opening up the Strait of Hormuz, and ending the funding of terrorist groups.
4: president is expected to discuss getting mines out of the Strait of Hormuz during the Group of Seven summit, which begins on Monday. Team USA won its World Cup opener last night against Paraguay 4-1.
18: Amazing, spectacular, historic. It's being called the best U.S. men's national soccer team showing at a World Cup ever. And that's because for the first time in history, the U.S. men's national soccer team scored 4 goals in a World Cup match. To put that in perspective, Team USA scored 3 goals total in the last World Cup. Now, last night, Team USA dominated Paraguay 4-1 in Los Angeles, led by Flo Balogun, becoming the first American to score 2 goals in a World Cup match since 1930.
4: Fox's Brian Yenis. 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
4: The Pentagon has released a new batch of video and files related to UFOs, and 4 of them were shot in the U.S. Here's Fox's Madison Scarpino.
22: The files show that there have been several unusual encounters, multiple sightings of strange orbs in the sky just over the last few years. Now, a couple months ago, the President Trump ordered his administration to make files related to aliens and extraterrestrial life public, and we now have that third batch of those photos, documents, and video. And back in July, a couple saw an intense bright light.
23: Targets, but a court ruling says the government can still track suspect communications, despite a lapse in the law. However, it's unclear if telecommunications companies will provide digital breadcrumbs to the government, lacking a congressional safeguard.
4: Fox's Chad Pergram. Tonight, the Knicks will try to win their first NBA championship since 1973. Knicks at Spurs in San Antonio. Tip-off was already taking place. Knicks lead the best-of-7 series, 3-1. I'm Roger Stern, and this is Fox News.
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27: The KCRG TV9 First Alert Forecast. Chance of storms this evening. Those are expected to taper off after midnight with a low near 55. Winds are out of the northwest at 5 to 15. Mostly sunny tomorrow with a high near 71 and winds out of the northwest at 10 to 20. Tomorrow night, mostly clear with a low near 52. I'm TV9 First Alert Storm Team meteorologist A.J. Rickman on News Talk 1540 KXEL.
28: We have 64 degrees now on News Talk 1540 KXEL.
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yesterday after the show, went out and did the big exercise routine, and was just, you never know who you're going to run into over at the lovely park where I do the big it's a 2.5 mile around the lake trail, and I try to make it around twice. That's the goal. Yesterday did not have 98 degrees outside, but anyway, I was having a good time. I was what was I listening to? I think I was listening to Hannity or somebody. And so anyway, I'm doing the lap and drinking the water and trying to stay upright in the heat and humidity. And all of a sudden, this guy starts flagging me down, waving me down. So I take off my the earbuds. And I talked to this guy, and so he's a regular listener of the program. He's a friend of the show. I've never met. I think I've met him once before. And so we had this conversation, and he had asked about how I was doing. He said, "Man, you are starting to you're looking like you're losing a few pounds here." That guy was training for like a triathlon, so he was like a hardcore athlete. So we're having this conversation, and then he just looks at me. He says, "Can I ask you a question?" I said, "Yeah, sure, no problem." He says, "What is going on with Trump?" He says, I voted for this guy. I'm a MAGA guy, and I'm an America First guy." He says, "But I got to tell you, I don't know what's going on at the White House, but they've got to get this under control." And the guy just, I don't know if it was sort of like therapy, but he just sort of let loose. And he was just really frustrated by what's been happening.

0: happening, maybe what's not happening at the White House, and the war in Iran. And that's ultimately what it was really all. It was really about the war in Iran. And I'm sitting there and I'm listening to this guy, and he is a rock solid conservative. Say he was probably an older guy, definitely in his 60s. And he is just, he's really frustrated, almost to the point of being done frustrated. So last night, and I think what led to a lot of this is what happened yesterday when the president announced, okay, fine, we're done. And, you know, you can't trust the Iranians. We're going to go in and we're going to blow into kingdom come. And then just a couple of hours later, the president comes back and says, no, we're not going to do that anymore. We've reached some sort of a deal. And I think, you know, the president says, I think we're going to have a ceasefire. We're going to be able to work this out. And in response to that, the Iranians say, no, we do not have a deal. And then they sent drones to attack one of our military installations over there. And we shot them down. So I heard what this guy was saying, and I sense his frustrations, and I honestly share his frustrations. And the president is dealing with something in the White House that I don't think any of us truly understand. But I think there are forces at play here, and I don't think they're nefarious. I just think they're a very serious difference of opinion about whether or not we should be in a war. And I think those people are, in no specific order, the Vice President of the United States and Donald Trump Jr. And Don Jr. especially has his father's ear. And then on the other side of the table, you've got a lot of the folks who are war hawks who say we should go in, we should finish the job that should have been finished in 1979, and we should be done with it. Because I don't care who you are, I don't care what side of the aisle you're on, there's no way that we can allow Iran to have a nuclear weapon. And you and I both know that Iran wants to get a nuclear weapon. They're not going to stop. That's the end goal here. And then they will use that against either Israel or the United States, or if they get to, both. So yesterday we had Congressman Tim McClintock on the show, and I really appreciated what McClintock had to say. You know, McClintock is out there, and he's like, you know, We've got to attack the enemy until they wave the white flag of surrender. But I'm asking you, ladies and gentlemen, is this actually working? Is this the president's plan? Is it working? Because 39 times the president says we have been very close to a deal. This goes all the way back to March. Take a listen.
1: We have major points of agreement. They want to make a deal. And we are very willing to make a deal.
2: Well, I think we're going to end it. I can't tell you for sure. Well, they want to make a deal so badly. You have no idea how badly they want to make a deal.
1: They want to make a deal so badly. I do see a deal in Iran. We were very close to a deal.
2: I think it's close to over. Yeah, I mean, I view it as very close to over.
1: It's looking very good that we're going to make a deal with Iran, and it's going to be a good deal. This process should go very quickly. We're going to end that war very quickly. They want to make a deal so badly.
3: We think we're close to a deal, and that's okay.
1: We're in the final throes of what will be a very, very...
0: 39 times, and let's hope the 40th time is the charm here. I hope it is. But I'm curious to hear from you, ladies and gentlemen. Are you a little frustrated by all of this? Because I think, by and large, the American people, they know. They know Iran. They're very bad people. They're evil people. They've slaughtered tens of thousands of their own citizens. They're throwing gay people off the buildings over there. They're subjugating the women. It's a terrible situation over there. So I'm just curious if you share the frustration of this guy I ran into at the park yesterday. Because he's really fired up about this. And at the end of the day, I don't think the Iranians want a deal. I don't think they've ever wanted a deal. I think they're stringing us along. That's what I think is going on here. And here's what I don't want to have happen, and this is where we are heading. We are heading towards being still involved in a war come the midterm elections. And that's no good for everybody, especially President Trump. So the president, No, I don't believe the president is getting snookered. No, I don't think that's

0: is to subject the enemy to the full wrath of the United States military. And I don't think we've done that yet. And I know the president's a kind and good and compassionate man, but Iran cannot be trusted. They can't be trusted. It's really that simple. So anyway, opening up the phone lines today. By the way, welcome to the Todd Stearns Radio Show. It is the Friday edition of the show. It is also Open Line Friday. That means when you call in, we're going to talk about whatever you want to talk about. Our telephone number, write this down, 901-260-5926. That's 901-260-5926. Coming up, by the way, in just, about 15 minutes, Lee Greenwood is going to drop by. He's doing a big partnership with Bass Pro Shops, and we're going to talk about that. Some other big issues, of course. We've got the big UFC fight night at the White House. Dylan, you're going to be watching that on Sunday night?
1: This might be the first UFC match I've actually seen. Like this year, at least.
0: It's going to be pretty intense.
1: It's exciting.
0: And it has enraged liberals. We're going to explain why. I do want you to head over to our Facebook page. And if you'll scroll down, one of the big problems that, one of the big issues that people have, they're upset at they call them the Octagon Girls. Those are the ring girls. Dylan, they're the lovely ladies who hold the signs. And if you've ever been to a fight, there is something that this is true about every single fight night in America. Those are very attractive young ladies.
1: Yeah.
0: We're not talking about the magenta-haired, you know, Subaru drivers of America.
1: No, not at all. Not in this case.
0: These are very, no full-figured gals up there. And one of the reasons why is the rings aren't that large, and, you know, you don't want to damage it, right? So you've got to have, I mean, there has to be a weight limit. I mean, that's just the way it is.
1: It's true. I mean, that's a literal fact, actually.
0: That's
1: true. People
0: have
1: fallen through the stages.
0: Yeah, absolutely. Yeah, so you want to be
1: practical.
0: Somebody accidentally, you know, bounces, and the next thing you know, boom, you got a big hole right in the middle of the octagon. Nobody wants that. So anyway, they've got the gals, and we've got a photograph of it over on our Facebook page. That's why I want people to go there and check this out, because people are now enraged. They're saying that the outfits that the girls are wearing violate the U.S. flag code, and they say they're all very offensive. And so, ladies and gentlemen, I just want you to go over and look at go to the Todd Stearns Facebook page, scroll down, and you will see the outfits. And I'm just curious if you find any violations of the flag code among the lovely Octagon girls. Dylan, are you looking at the photo?
1: I did.
0: What do you think?
1: Possibly one of the most modest, like, outfits that they could wear. I mean, if people really haven't seen UFC fights, like, they can, you know, be wearing almost nothing. So this is a lot more modern.
0: Actually, let me put it this way. In today's modern church, these girls could wear these up on stage as a member of the worship band.
1: Yeah. In the modern day church.
0: In the modern day church. Wow. Oh, look at the high heels. Those are pretty, you know, I didn't even look at the high heels. They're going to have a tough time walking around in those things.
1: They kind of look like Superwoman.
0: Like this, like reminds Wonder me Woman. Of like yeah, Wonder Woman.
1: Mm-hmm.
0: Yeah. Yeah, exactly. So anyway, now the leftists are all upset. I wonder if they're more upset that these are very beautiful, attractive, healthy, physically fit, actual women, as opposed to, you know, the Star Wars bar scene that we've been looking at parading around towns waving flags. I'm just saying. All right, we got to take a break here. Go and look at this picture, and I want you to, because people are saying this is a violation of the flag code, and people are also saying that it's going to be dangerous. Trump is putting lives in danger because it's going to be hot and humid, and there are going to be mosquitoes. And no, I'm not making this up. I mean, one of the Axios actually interviewed an insect specialist to weigh in on whether or not people might get some sort of a disease that they get bitten by a mosquito outside the White House. 901-260-5926. This is the Todd Stearns Show.
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3: I think that we can think about, you know, big corporations and, you know, the pipelines where they all buy the same beds and the same nightstands from the same places.
2: And then there's the way we're actually using our hotel rooms.
3: Our trips have become a lot shorter over the last 100 years. And we don't dress up for different activities like we used to. We dress more casually now. So we use less storage space in a hotel as well. So all of these things are being taken out of hotels, like drawers and closets, and they're not being replaced with anything.
2: But there is one part of the hotel that owners are pouring money into, and that is the lobby, because people want to post on social media. I'm Charlie Pellett, Bloomberg Radio.
4: 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All right, here's the move. You don't watch it. AI does. 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

0: Welcome back, everybody. This is the Todd Stearns Radio Show. So just curious here, what do you want President Trump to do? What do you want President Trump to do? Do we go in and blow Iran off the face of the earth? Or do we make some sort of a deal and get the heck out of there so we can get back to life as normal? Inflation will drop. Gas prices will drop, and some people are saying gas prices are already dropping in some areas. I can assure you they are not dropping in Memphis, Tennessee. $3.99 a gallon is what I paid just the other day. So I'm just curious, what do you want President Trump to do when it comes to Iran? 901-260-5926 is our telephone number. That's 901-260-5926. Crazy story out of Midland, Texas, where a suspect has barricaded himself in a building in downtown. Active shooter. The mayor now announcing at least 11 people shot. The FBI is there as well, and they are bringing many of the victims in. I guess the shooter's still barricaded, but they're bringing in victims to Midland Memorial Hospital. We have no other additional information other than there's been a mass shooting there in Midland, Texas today. Let's go to the phone lines. Ella J, Georgia. Joe from Ella J. Joe, what's going on today?
1: Todd, great prayers for the family in Texas. That's terrible. Now, Todd, what's going on today is just fantastic. Talking about Trump, the stock market is continuing to hit a new all-time high. And I thought Steve Moore, Trump's top economic advisor, is a good friend of mine. And today I named him the number one taxpayer champion in the country, and he says, Joe, things have never been better. And Todd, based on the market is just continuing. I mean, just think of the people, the 401s that are going way up, and the people that are having that happen to them. And so it's fantastic. So I think Trump, in my judgment, Trump's the best leader in history. I don't have any complaints. I think everything he's doing makes sense to me, and I think when the stock market is a pretty good judge of how people feel. And just like today, it's breaking another all-time high. So I'm a very happy person. I'm down in Sea Island and talking to a lot of people all over the country. And everyone I'm talking to loves Trump and loves the stock market. So I'm a very happy person. And Todd, I appreciate what you're doing. You have a great talk show. You're very positive. And thank God for Todd Stearns.
0: Well, Joe, I appreciate you saying that. However, let me ask you this question, though. Would you agree that there is a difference between what's happening on Wall Street and what's happening on Main Street? Because right now, Main Street, you're right, the stock market's doing great. Wall Street's doing great. But the economy on Main Street is still sluggish, and people are struggling to be able to pay bills.
1: Well, you know, you're right on that, and I think Trump is moving to address that, and there again, the midterms are coming up, and that's going to be a big test. So Trump has got to get, and I think he's working on doing that, and you just mentioned gas prices. I think by midterms, gas prices will be way down, and the people you're talking to will reflect great news. However, if that's not the case, we could lose the midterms, and that would be a disaster. But I have enough confidence in Trump. He's aware of just what you're talking about, and he's working on getting your gas price down where Todd Stearns doesn't have to pay too much for gas. And so they're aware of all these problems. But, Todd, they've got to do something about it, and I think they will. And I'm predicting on your wonderful show midterm landslides for the Republicans. And if they don't get the gas prices, though, down, and other prices, it'll be the opposite of that.
0: No doubt about it.
1: I'm a believer in Trump, and Todd, you have been a great supporter of Trump, but you also want to reflect how your listeners feel, and a lot of them are upset. And so he's got to work hard between now and the midterms to get the prices down where Todd Stearns doesn't have to pay too much for gas. If he does that, and I think he will, we'll have bigger wins. If he doesn't, then Todd, it'll be disastrous. We'll lose to the Democrats.
0: Yeah, and we can't do that. We just can't do that. Joe, always good hearing from you. Thank you for calling in, and thanks for being a great positive voice here on the show. You know, it's interesting, going back to this Axios report, Dylan, Trump's UFC fight faces a tough opponent, D.C. heat, humidity, and bugs. They're saying that the D.C. swamp is boggy and muggy and potentially stormy, Mother Nature emerging as the night's biggest wild card. The Hollywood Reporter says there are major threats, rain, lightning, and a ton of bugs. They're really taking this seriously here. I mean, they're freaking out over this kind of nonsense. We're going to get into more of this in just a little while. But again, go look on our Facebook page. I want you to check out these ring girls, and you tell me if those outfits violate the U.S. flag code. 901-260-5926. This is the Todd Stern Show.

0: circles appearing in a field are probably not the work of aliens. Hi, I'm Jody Henke. It's more like a hungry bear sat down and helped himself to dinner as you're living the country life.
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0: Bears are smart animals, very opportunistic, and will chow down on just about any crop they can get their big paws on. This includes field corn, sweet corn, sorghum, sunflowers, orchard crops, and peanuts. You don't have to be right next to the woods. They have a keen sense of smell and will travel miles to inspect a potential meal. Katie Martin is a wildlife biologist with the Virginia Department of Game and Inland Fisheries. She says because they're large animals, it's easy to spot where they've been dining.
4: Usually the first sign is you'll see trampling of the crop. A lot of the stalks will be laid over. Bears are pretty lazy animals once they get out into a crop field and will basically just sit down and reach around as far as they can to devour any of the crop that's right near them. And so a lot of times you'll actually see these big circles of area that are smashed down.
0: You might also see trails going in and out of the area. Martin says it's easier to prevent them from getting to the crop than chasing them out. The best bear deterrent is an electric fence. They do not like them.
4: You can do a 2 or 3 string high tensile wire fence around your crop fields or around nursery producing trees or orchard trees to keep the bears out of it. And while that can be an expense up front on the producer, if you're going to be using those same fields year after year, it actually will end up paying in the long run huge dividends since you're keeping those bears out and not losing crop to them.
0: Unfortunately, there isn't a one-size-fits-all solution. Talk to your local wildlife biologist through Extension or Fish and Game Services for more ideas. 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I'll see you in the country.
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6: 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Now the platform says you can just tell the chatbot what you're in the mood to eat. But it goes beyond your dinner desires. The chatbot will also work with grocery orders, even allowing users to upload photos or paste links to recipes for the AI to arrange for you to buy ingredients and have them delivered. The move by DoorDash to such a chatbot further demonstrates the push for agentic AI, that is, AI working on your behalf. 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
7: The KCRG TV9 First Alert Forecast. Chance of storms this evening. Those are expected to taper off after midnight with a low near 55. Winds are out of the northwest at 5 to 15. Mostly sunny tomorrow with a high near 71 and winds out of the northwest at 10 to 20. Tomorrow night, mostly clear with a low near 52. I'm TV9 First Alert Storm Team Meteorologist A.J. Rickman on News Talk 1540 KXEL.
8: It's 63 degrees from KXEL, where Iowa comes to talk. All right, welcome back, everybody. This is the Todd Stearns Radio Show, broadcasting on more than 100 stations around our great nation. And, of course, a lot of excitement getting ready to celebrate the Great American State Fair kickoff celebration. And it's really going to be a remarkable time in our nation's capital. One of the individuals that's going to be a key part of all of this is our good friend Lee Greenwood, who joins us now on our Patriot Mobile Newsmaker line. And Lee, we've got a lot to talk about, and we're going to get to Bass Pro Shop and the awesome partnership with them in just a moment. But I'm really excited about this Great American State Fair kickoff. Hope you're doing good today, Lee.
9: I'm doing great, and we're excited about it as well. I mean, the Great American State Fair, I didn't know why they called it a state fair. It's going to be in D.C. or Virginia or somewhere. And I'm like, oh, they get all 50 states coming. So everybody's evidently making some kind of a presentation, or they bring their state flag and set up the state flag somewhere. But yes, that's why it's going to be so big. And of course, June 24th, that's the beginning, that I'll be singing with the United States Marine Band, it looks like, and introducing the president. And then, of course, it goes through the July 4th weekend, which is going to be exciting. I can't be there the entire time, but I'm going to be there the 24th. The 25th, and then I have to go somewhere else for a while, then I'll be back on July 1 through the July 4th holiday.
8: Lee, this is one of these huge American moments, our 250th anniversary. You would think that everybody would be on board. Everybody wanted to go the extra mile, you know, to throw a parade or have some sort of a party or a celebration. And again, the fact is that you've got a lot of folks that are turning this into a political mess. You had a lot of musical artists that backed out. And I'm wondering, you know, you are a musician, and there have been so many musicians that have played for the president because it was respect in the office, whether it be a Republican in the office. What was your take when you found out that a lot of these artists were going to back out?
9: Well, a little disappointed, Todd. I have the belief that when you do something that celebrates America, it's non-political. Running for office and you celebrate a particular candidate because you believe they'd be good for the office, that's still our right as a musician. But if you prefer not to celebrate America, that's disappointing. Sorry.
8: Well, it is. And now we have word, and this story coming out this week, at least seven states, Connecticut, Illinois, Maine, Massachusetts, North Carolina, Oregon and Washington will not even participate in the Great American State Fair. And, I'm sure they're going to be listing a litany of their excuses, but I think we all know what's going on here.
9: Oh, absolutely. It's kind of like when the president addressed Congress, and every time there was something positive that the left, all the senators and congressmen, that they sat in their hands. I mean, that to make that kind of gesture is insulting, I think.
8: Lee Greenwood joining us on our Patriot Mobile Newsmaker line. And Lee, I'm really excited about this limited edition flag, American flag. It's the Allied flag. And you guys are partnering with our friends at Bass Pro Shop. Tell us about this exciting flag.
9: Yeah, it is exciting. I have a huge flag in my front yard, and we fly the state flag as well, the Tennessee flag. And but we knew this was coming for some time ago. Johnny Morris is a very close friend, a wonderful guy. He's a terrific entrepreneur, and he's given so much to other people, including, by the way, to helping a hero. We build homes for wounded warriors, and he takes care of a lot of that for us. And I'm so appreciative. But we knew the Allied Flag Company was going to go in partnership with me. And so this box that I have, I don't know if you can see this or not. Can you or not?
8: Yes.
9: Okay. But it's got my likeness on it and my name on it in front. A beautiful box, actually, if you'd like to have it as just a souvenir. But inside it, of course, is the beautiful American flag that is made in the United States. Just make no mistake about that. It says on the front of it, America's 250th anniversary flag. And it's nylon, weather resistant, It comes in a beautiful package, and you can get it now through the July 4th weekend and probably beyond from Bass Pro Shops nationwide. So don't hesitate to wait for Allied.com if you want to order it and you can't get to a Bass Pro Shop, but go there in person and pick one up.
8: I think it's just a wonderful thing, and I've got the flag. I've got the God Bless the USA Bible. So I'm having a whole Lee Greenwood section now in my home.
9: Yay!
8: Patriotic.
9: It's not a memorial.
8: No. By the way, speaking of Johnny Morris, you know, we have a little Bass Pro Shop in Memphis. I don't know if you're aware of this, Lee Greenwood.
9: Oh yeah. And it has a light in the top of it that goes to the moon.
8: It's unbelievable. Of course, in the old pyramid, which we used to call the Tomb of Doom when the Memphis Tigers played there. But there's a great story about Johnny Morris. He was actually out fishing with Bill Dance, you know, the great all-time famed angler, and they were joking about where to put the next Bass Pro Shop in. So he joked and said if they caught a 30-pound catfish, he would build a Bass Pro Shop right there in the abandoned pyramid. And by golly, they got a 34-pounder, and we've got a Bass Pro Shop in a pyramid now.
9: Yeah, and it's fantastic. I've been in that shop.
8: It's, you know, Lee, you travel the country, you talk to all sorts of folks, and I'm just curious, what is the mood of the country right now?
9: Well, I guess you have to consider who I see. I mean, I'm pretty rural. I see a lot of the country folks. You know, I'm not in big cities much anymore. When I was really hot touring artist in the first 15 years, let's say, of my career, from the beginning of 1980 through 95, after I met Kim, which was in 1992, we were married. Then I stopped really touring the big cities. We tour outside of them. You'll find more of the people on the right, if you will, politically. You'll have people that are hardworking Americans and dedicated to the productivity that's necessary to keep the wheels in motion in this United States. But the mood is fantastic. I mean, the only gas prices are high, you know, and that's, it's a fact. And we hope that that'll change quickly, because of the Iranian conflict. But, I don't know, you know.
8: Yeah, we've got to get that taken care of quickly, and I'm with you on those gas prices. So, Lee, again, congratulations, and tell folks again, if they want to get this Allied flag, how can they go about doing that?
9: Yeah, you certainly get it for the website, alliedflag.com, or go to a Bass Pro Shop. That's fun. I mean, they have so many things that you'll like to buy. Believe me, I bought my last cargo pants there. There's like, they got all kinds of stuff. That are good for hunting, fishing, and just rural living.
8: Lee Greenwood, always a pleasure to have you on with us, and thank you so very much. We certainly appreciate you joining us today, sir.
9: Todd, love you very much. Look forward to going to the UFC and at the White House.
8: It's going to be a great fight night. That's going to be pretty remarkable.
9: Mm-hmm.
8: All right, Lee, thank you again. All right, folks, our telephone number, 901-260-5926. That's 901-260-5926. This is the Todd Stern Show.
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3: Fox News, I'm Chris DeMeo. President Trump posting on Truth Social that a deal with Iran is scheduled to be signed Sunday.
4: Quote, the deal is scheduled to get signed tomorrow, and immediately after it is signed, the Hormuz Strait is open to all. At the appropriate time, when all is calm, we will go in and get the nuclear dust and download and destroy it.
3: Fox's Rich Etzen, Vice President Vance, saying Iran won't get any cash just for signing a deal. The World Cup's underway, and for some fans, the biggest number isn't on the scoreboard, it's on the receipt at the concession stand.
5: Fans at Friday night's U.S.-Paraguay match in Los Angeles reported paying more than $22 for a beer, nearly $20 for a burrito, and around $11 for churro bites.
3: Fox's Matt Murphy, a drone attack by Ukraine kills one and injures three in southern Russia. 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

0: everybody. This is the Todd Stearns Radio Show. So, you know, I really hate that these kinds of things happen, but they do. And we've got to talk about them because I believe in transparency here on the Todd Stearns Radio Show. So there is, in Tennessee, there's a big congressional race. And there is a woman by the name of Charlotte Bergman who is running. This woman is a perennial candidate. She has run at least six times that I know of and has lost all six times. And so Judge Joe Brown is running her campaign, and he's been our point person for, for getting her on the program. Because, again, we want to invite all of the candidates on, and again, this is all over the country, and so we love having the candidates on, and we want to give everybody a fair shake. Well, now Ms. Bergman is out there making accusations about yours truly, and the woman is either misinformed or she's a liar, and I will, this is a head scratcher. She also believes I'm a liberal. She's running as a Republican, by the way. And here's what she wrote. Todd, you know good and well your team never reached out to us. And just so we're crystal clear, we have zero interest in buying advertising on your show as a prerequisite for being a guest. We'll pass. So first of all, that is against the law. And we abide by the law on this radio program and the radio station that I own. We invite people on to talk about the issues, whether or not they buy campaign advertising or not. And the fact of the matter is, Ms. Bergman, again, is either misinformed or she is a liar. And I say that because we keep the receipts here on the Todd Stearns Radio Show. And we have reached out numerous times inviting her to come onto this program. And they were supposed to be on this week, and we got stood up. Is that accurate, team? All right. My team is shaking their heads yes. So we've invited this woman on multiple times, and we'd still like to invite her on because we believe that's the right thing to do. But what is not right is for a woman like Charlotte Bergman, a perennial loser at the ballot box, to make false accusations about yours truly. And the answer to that question is, yes, we certainly did invite her to purchase advertising, but there was absolutely no prerequisite that she had to buy ads to be able to appear. That's not how the FCC rules and regulations apply. And so here's what we wrote going all the way back to May. When we asked Ms. Bergman if she would be willing to come on, and we said, May the 20th, can we get Charlotte on my national radio show? He replied yes, and that was it. Didn't hear back. Then in June, love to get Charlotte advertising on KWAM. Some of the other candidates have already started running ads. That was it. Then this was on Sunday. The question was getting her on the show. So this is really unfortunate and sad, but it says a lot about a person's character when they either are just misinformed or outright liars. And I have no idea which one she is, but this is really unfortunate. And let's just get real for us. Problem in the Republican Party, when you have people out there doing this kind of stuff, that's not who Republicans are. So anyway, the invitation still stands, if Ms. Bergman would like to come onto the program, but I can assure you she will have to retract what she alleged here. We're not going to allow anybody, a Republican or a Democrat, to make unfounded charges against us. That's not going to happen. 901-260-5926. That's 901-260-5926. Let's go to Frank in Winchester, Virginia, WINC, our radio affiliate there. Hi, Frank. What's on your mind today?
1: Hello. Well, being an oldster and retired here in Winchester, Virginia, and I do listen to your show almost every day on the car radio. I wanted to make a comment because I wanted to stress that American wars have not been ones based on total victory, even though lots and lots of bombs have been dropped. We can go to Vietnam, for example, where there were bombing halts all the time, and finally Nixon had to inherit it. And then Nixon bombed the H out of them, but the peace settlement was rather dubious. It left the North Koreans behind the line, so to speak, of South Vietnam. So there's been a lot of situations since World War II where we have been a little uneven in the way we pursued war, and I think it might be plausible for Trump to get out of a trap that he might be in and hit him hard, but just try to get out so we can open up the strait. I want to mention, too, that even if Iran had no nukes, they've been doing terrific damage without nukes. And there are plenty of big bombs that are not nuclear but can wreck whole cities. So there'd be a lot to negotiate. So you've got to have some clear war aims, too. But I think I don't think we're ready to go the whole hog, and I'm not sure what result, if it would be a positive result.
0: Frank, I appreciate you bringing the history in here because we're just not learning our lessons. You know, we didn't learn it in the first Gulf War. We're just not finishing the job, and that's a big problem. So I'm with you. I think we ought to go in and we ought to finish all of this and get it over with.
1: Well, the problem is I don't know what over is going to be in that context. It's a little deeper and murkier with Iran than even the other ones, you know, the other conflicts, because are we going to have a lot of troops stationed there to try to control something in Iran? Or, you know, there's going to be a lot of after effects. So it's what I'm trying to say. It's hard to figure out what the job is, you know, to get the job done. In other words, what the final job is. I think the best one would have been regime change. But we haven't been able to get regime change. That's the thing that looks bad, you know, that's bad to me, is that it doesn't look like that. If we had a different government altogether, or at least a saner government, perhaps we could get some sort of settlement that would be equivalent to getting the job done.
0: Well, it's, and that's a fair question, is what are we over there for? Originally, it was to dismantle their nuclear program. I'm not sure. I mean, I don't know if we've done that. Have we done that? I don't know.
1: No, I don't think that we have altogether, and they could get it anyway. Mm. I mean, there's a lot of things that haven't been explored, because also Iran can do some trade via the Caspian Sea. And also, there's a rail link that's going to China. So, I mean, we could bomb that, and we could bomb the Caspian ports, but we have a danger of getting more involved with Russia, because Russia probably has a lot of ships there.
0: Mm.
1: So
0: yeah.
1: It looks like something that's a little dubious. The only thing that would be plausible would have been to have regime change, to try to get some sort of peace that would be better in terms of nukes and supporting proxy movements and so on like that in Lebanon and elsewhere.
0: Frank, we're going to have to leave it there, my friend, for the hour, but it's a good thought. Hang tight. We've got hour two coming up. 901-260-5926, our telephone number. That's 901-260-5926. This is the Todd Stern Show. Hi, this is Todd Starnes. And you know what's sad? How many people spend the entire summer trying to hide, wearing black in 95 degree weather, avoiding the pool, dodging pictures, trying to suck it in everywhere they go? And listen, that's not vanity. That's just not feeling comfortable in your own body anymore. Look, I've been there myself, and that's one reason Calitrin made such a difference for me, because it wasn't some extreme plan that I couldn't stick to. It was simple, taken at night, and it finally helped my body start working with me instead of against me, and I've lost a lot of weight.
2: That's why so many people stay on Calitrin, Todd. They're sleeping better, they have more energy, their cravings calm down, and the weight loss finally starts feeling doable. I've lost over 40 pounds myself with Calitrin, and honestly, summer feels completely different when you can actually feel good again.
0: Don't spend another summer hiding. 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
4: I learned a long time ago, if you depend on other people failing for you to succeed, you're not going to get very far.
3: Macy's chairman and CEO Tony Spring says department stores are going to stick around for a while, but they do have to read the consumer.
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3: And the strategy appears to be working. Investing in customer service and improving merchandise paid off at 200 Macy's stores, where comps rose 2.4%. CEO Tony Spring telling Bloomberg that a strategy isn't just closing stores and monetizing assets, but making the shopping experience better for the consumer.
5: I'm Mark Levin, and this is where Iowa comes to talk. 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Waterloo, Cedar Falls, Cedar Rapids.
6: Near the finish line, I'm Chris DeMeo, Fox News. All eyes are on the Middle East as the wait and see is on for the U.S. and Iran to see if they'll... Near the finish line, I'm Chris DeMeo, Fox News. All eyes are on the Middle East as the wait and see is on for the U.S. and Iran to see if they'll sign a peace deal.
7: Iran claims the framework is still being finalized. Pakistan, which has been mediating talks, expects terms to be completed within the next 24 hours. The signing is likely to be virtual due to logistical challenges. If signed, the agreement would launch a 60-day negotiation period on Iran's nuclear program. Trump also says the Strait of Hormuz would reopen immediately and claims Tehran no longer wants to pursue a nuclear weapon. He also says the U.S. would eventually retrieve and destroy Iran's nuclear waste. In return, Tehran will reportedly receive phased sanction relief. The U.S. and Iran are offering different accounts of the deal.
6: Fox's Chinley Painter. Despite mixed signals coming from the U.S. and Iran, both nations seem optimistic that a deal will be signed. Soccer fans across the world flocking across North America to cheer on teams in the World Cup. Team USA winning Friday night against Paraguay at MetLife Stadium, which is currently being called New York, New Jersey Stadium.
8: Formerly known as MetLife Stadium, as they test the sound here at that stadium. Just an incredible game last night in Los Angeles as the United States dominated Paraguay 4-1. For the first time in its history, the United States scoring four goals in a single World Cup match, led by Flo Balogun, who became the first American since the 1930s to score two goals in a single World Cup match. President Trump, who called the team before the match and told them he thinks they could go all the way, posted this on True Social. Congratulations to Team USA on their big win, 4-1, over a very good Paraguay team. Keep it going. Thousands of fans gathered at watch parties across America.
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6: President Trump's name is no longer on the facade of the John F. Kennedy Center for the Performing Arts. Workers took it down after a judge has ordered it removed, citing only Congress could change the iconic center's name. In 1964, Congress designated it as a living memorial to the 35th U.S. President John F. Kennedy. It opened in 1971. Crowds of people gathered outside of Buckingham Palace for an annual event to honor King Charles.
21: This year marks King Charles III's fourth birthday parade of his reign. Trooping the Color is an annual tradition to mark the king's official birthday. It's an elaborate parade of pomp, pageantry, and military precision. It's always held in June, despite the king being born on November 14, 1948. It's been a busy year for the 77-year-old monarch, including a historic state visit to the USA, where King Charles paid tribute at the 9/11 memorial and also address Congress. President Donald Trump calling him the greatest

0: king in my book. The monarch has remained stoic amid his ongoing cancer battle. He was diagnosed in 2024, but last December, he revealed positive news that his treatment would be reduced this year.
1: That's Fox's Stephanie Bennett in London. One of Starbucks' most talked about drinks is making a comeback, and not everyone is celebrating. Fox's Daria Aubinger explains.
2: Starbucks says its viral unicorn frappuccino will return for one weekend later this summer, nearly a decade after the colorful drink became a social media sensation. The pink and blue beverage debuted in 2017 and generated huge demand, but also complaints from baristas who said stores were overwhelmed by orders and often ran short on ingredients. Starbucks has not announced exact dates for the limited time return, but says employees will receive training to help ensure a smoother launch. The unicorn frappuccino will again be available for a limited run in stores across the U.S. and around the world. Daria Aubinger, Fox News.
1: I'm Chris DeMeo. This is Fox News.
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5: The KCRG TV9 First Alert Forecast. Chance of storms this evening. Those are expected to taper off after midnight with a low near 55. Winds are out of the northwest at 5 to 15. Mostly sunny tomorrow with a high near 71 and winds out of the northwest at 10 to 20. Tomorrow night, mostly clear with a low near 52. I'm TV9 First Alert Storm Team meteorologist A.J. Rickman on News Talk 1540 KXCL.
6: It's 63 degrees from KXCL, where Iowa comes to talk.
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0: Well, hello, everybody. Welcome to the Todd Stearns Radio Show. Great to have you with us today. All of these, Dylan, I don't know if you heard in the last segment, we're interviewing Lee Greenwood, and all of a sudden, it's like these alerts started going off.
1: Yes, we all got them here.
0: Everybody's phones. I've got to figure out a way to turn these things off.
1: I don't think you can. It's like one of those emergency alert systems.
0: It said critical, imminent threat alert. I'm like, the blasted aliens. Dadgummit. It turned out to be real after all.
1: They're coming for us.
0: By the way, the reviews from Disclosure Day.
1: Oh, yeah, terrible.
0: Not good.
1: I wasn't going to see it anyway, but this is even more of a reason not to.
0: Somebody said they were actually rooting for the aliens. That's not good. That's never good. I may have to take a pass. I'll wait till it comes out, you know, on Netflix or something.
1: DVD.
0: But anyway, when all the alerts went off, I'm like, oh gosh, we've got an alien invasion on our hands.
1: Steven Spielberg was right.
0: Oh my goodness. Welcome everybody. Great to have you with us today on the radio show. We have got a lot going on. By the way, we're going to be talking to Congressman Keith Self in just a little while. He's going to be joining us from Texas and with the very latest on the Carmelo Anthony trial. So there's a lot going on there. Also, our good buddy Joe Messina from our affiliate out in Santa Clarita, California, will be with us, gosh, in about a half an hour or so. And so we'll be telling you more about that as well. But right now, very excited to welcome a great American patriot down in Cajun country, Jeff Cruet. And Jeff, you are the president, general manager, WGSO Radio, great radio station. Jeff, good to have you with us today, my friend.
2: Hey, thanks, Todd. Thanks for having me.
0: So first of all, yeah, I don't know about you guys. We're getting in Memphis right now. It's like monsoon season out there. You guys get the big storms and everything down in New Orleans?
2: Yeah, we've been having a lot of rain. It's been a rainy spring, which, you know, I don't mind because it keeps the heat away. So I'm all for it because this has been, you know, typical time when it really starts getting hot. People try to start heading for the beach, get out of Dodge to get some relief. So I don't mind the rain, Todd, as long as it's not too much.
0: There you go.
2: Because we're under sea level, by the way.
0: Yeah, I never could figure that one out. But it's still a great town. And by the way, Jeff, I don't know if you've been following the Freddie, the German guy, who's been like driving across America for the World Cup. And I guess they arrived in New Orleans yesterday or day before yesterday, and they're just going bonkers crazy. They love America.
2: Right. My wife was telling me about that. And of course, why wouldn't they love America? Because we have so much more to offer than Europe. I mean, there's more freedom here. I think they were all excited because you get free refills of Coke. And that's something that's like impossible in Europe. So we shouldn't take any of that for granted, Todd.
0: And ice, Jeff, ice. So yeah. God bless America. I did tell them they need to go by Mother's, get the debris po' boy. You know, you got to do that. And, right. You know, and hang on. I think they went to Waffle House again. They're really infatuated with Waffle House.
2: Well, you don't come to New Orleans to go to Waffle House. But, yeah, Mother's, that's a good suggestion. I mean, there are hundreds of great places they could go. I mean, they got to have some seafood while they're down here.
0: Oh, definitely.
2: Beignets, right. I mean, the list is long, Todd.
0: Jeff, this is why I have to stay away from New Orleans, because the food is just so insanely good. Right. Jeff, politics, it doesn't come any better than Louisiana. You guys always have some wild races and crazy characters, and you've got the big runoff coming up with our good friend, former Congressman Fleming, going up against Julia Letlow. And this is just a head scratcher because Fleming is actually the more conservative of the two candidates.
2: Oh, no doubt about it. I mean, every rating shows him to be the true conservative. I think a 97% conservative rating. And Ms. Letlow is in the 70s, 60s, depending on the different group that is rating. So there's a big difference. She's basically a moderate Republican in the mold of Bill Cassidy. I mean, pretty much very similar to Bill Cassidy philosophically. But now she's being packaged as this MAGA Trump loving candidate, and it's really false advertising because her history shows that she's just not that way. That's not her voting record.
0: So let's talk about that, because again, that part of it seems to get lost in the national media. And I think they had a situation in Iowa where the president ended up endorsing the non-MAGA candidate. So you really do have to wonder who's in the president's ear telling him to endorse these folks.
2: Well, here in Louisiana, it's the governor. I mean, the governor strongly supporting Ms. Letlow, and I think convinced the president to endorse her. The governor has tangled with Dr. Fleming on a number of issues. And yeah, he wants to really, he's very much into control power. So I guess he wants to have a Senate seat that he controls as well, and was able to convince the president to endorse her. I think it was an unfortunate move. I think Dr. Fleming deserved the endorsement. I mean, just one thing to remember, Todd, on January 6, 2021, when so many people in his administration abandoned him, Dr. Fleming was deputy chief of staff at the time. He stayed. Yeah. He stayed until the last day. He didn't leave his post. That, to me, shows loyalty, commitment, and it should have been rewarded with an endorsement by the president.
0: Mm. Jeff Cruere joining us on our newsmaker line today from New Orleans. And I'm with you on this one. I think we all have to do our research. We've got to make sure that these Republicans that are getting elected are, in fact, true conservatives, because we certainly see how it's working out for us right now in the U.S. Senate.
2: Well, and Bill Cassidy is Exhibit A, Todd. I mean, Bill Cassidy should have never been elected, but he got in, and he's been a rhino really since day one, and John Cornyn is another. So, yeah, we got to do our homework. And here in Louisiana, hopefully the voters will. I've got some interesting breaking news to report to you.
0: Jeff, hold on. Did you say breaking news?
2: Breaking news.
0: All right, hold on.
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0: Sorry, Jeff, I paid good money for that sounder. So go ahead. What's the breaking news?
2: Breaking news. So I do an event called Politics with a Punch. It's a live stage show that we do. We did it in Baton Rouge last night. We had a packed house of folks there. So among this huge crowd, we did a ballot, and we asked, you know, who are you going to be for, Dr. Fleming or Julia Letlow? And the results were 79% for Dr. Fleming, the balance for Julia

0: Eve because she had such a financial advantage over John Fleming. I mean, it was like 10 to 1. I mean, all the money from the PACs, all the money that she had raised from the president's endorsement, the governor's endorsement, she inundated the airwaves, a lot of attack ads. So she surged toward the end and got 45% of the vote. John Fleming came in second, and Bill Cassidy didn't even make the runoff. So I think in the runoff, she's going to continue to have a financial advantage, but I think it's going to be more of the people that know the issues, less of the folks who maybe were just trying to get rid of Bill Cassidy. That's been done. And now, are you going to choose someone that's like Bill Cassidy or someone who's a real MAGA conservative? That's the choice.
1: Wow. All right. It's going to be a fascinating race to watch. And it's an important race, especially with the situation in the Senate right now. And you've got the majority leader who is just not budging on nuking the filibuster or moving the Save America Act through. And I'm just curious, what are your listeners, when you talk to folks that are listening to the station, what are they telling you are the big issues on their minds?
0: I mean, they're disgusted by the Republicans in the Senate, by John Thune. I mean, he's negating the will of the people, the election results from 2024. I mean, the president was elected on a platform of securing the border and deporting people that are here illegally and securing elections and making sure we don't have a repeat of what happened in 2020. And they're not following through on the Save America Act. They're not confirming his nominees. I mean, it's just it's gridlock up there. So that's a problem because Republicans did that to Trump in the first term, and then we lost the majority at the midterm, and then of course, look what happened. So these guys need to deliver. I mean, we've got a few months till the midterms, and they've got to act. So among my listeners, there's a lot of anger toward these so-called Republican leaders in Congress.
1: Jeff, I have great respect for you and your radio station because New Orleans it's a blue city, just like Memphis is a blue city. But you guys are fighting the good fight down there. How's the station doing?
0: Well, thank you for that, Todd. So we are 80 years old this year, so we're celebrating our 80th anniversary. We are locally owned, locally operated. We are in contrast to the other stations in New Orleans, which are owned by conglomerates. We've got George Soros that owns one of the big stations in the area.
1: Oh,
0: Another one
1: boy.
0: has no local programming at all. So, and another one is a progressive, far left, African American talk station. So we're really the only station for, common sense conservatives and people that like to follow what's going on in the state of Louisiana. And, we're working hard to try to present that alternative to listeners in this, as you say, very progressive. Has not elected a Republican mayor since 1872, Todd.
1: Wow, that long.
0: Yes.
1: Jeez-a-loo.
0: Every problem in New Orleans can be traced back to the Democrats. So we got good things going on in New Orleans, but all the problems, the infrastructure, the blight, the crime, the waste, mismanagement, incompetence, those are all Democrat problems.
1: All right, we're giving you a battlefield promotion. You're officially our New Orleans bureau chief on the Todd Stern Show, Jeff. Wow, WGSO.com, is that where people can go if they want to check out what you guys are doing?
0: Yes, that is the website. Encourage people to go on. They can listen to our shows and comment and check it out.
1: All right, Jeff, we really appreciate you coming on. We're going to check back in with you, and we'll see how things are going as the elections pop up here.
0: Thank you, Todd. It's been a pleasure.
1: All right. Jeff Cruere, ladies and gentlemen, the president GM of WGSO Community Radio for the Crescent City. And I wonder if Miss Janice listens down there. Great radio station, though. All right. We've got to take a break. 901-260-5926. That's 901-260-5926. By the way, this segment of the Todd Stearns Radio Show brought to you by our friends at Newsmax. Social Security expert Michael Allen says there are five key strategies to increase your Social Security benefits by as much as $188,000 over a lifetime. 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
3: Used late model versions of the RAV4 Hybrid often list for more than their original sticker prices as people rush to buy hybrids on soaring gas prices. In some cases, they even cost more than a new 2026 model fresh from the Toyota factory. For the moment, there aren't enough new hybrid RAV4s to go around. Production slowed down last year as Toyota started making a new generation of the SUV. With fewer new RAV4s reaching showrooms, many would-be buyers have been stuck on waiting lists. And it's so popular that Toyota discontinued all non-hybrid versions of the RAV4 starting this model year. Courtney Donahoe, Bloomberg Radio.
6: 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And others are fighting back the old-fashioned way. They're just staying at home. Join a million folks who get my free newsletter every single morning. You're going to love it at GetKim.com. 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

0: Welcome back, everybody. This is the Todd Stearns Radio Show. Dylan, did we figure out it was just, what, storms? Is there a massive tsunami, a flood arriving? What the heck is going on?
1: Well, you know, anytime it rains in Memphis, Tennessee, and we get some sort of warning, you know, the world's ending, you know, it's really just like a little rain shower. But they make it seem like, you know, your house is going to be underwater if you don't leave right now.
0: Your house is, I mean, it's critical. That's in all caps red.
1: Imminent threat.
0: Imminent threat alert.
1: It's pretty intense.
0: Holy cow. Unbelievable. So, all right. Well, we're high enough. So
1: we are high enough.
0: And if we're not, well, you know, it's been nice talking to everybody. I'm just saying. All right. Good to have you with us. Ladies and gentlemen, this is Open Line Friday, an opportunity for you to call in and talk about whatever is on your mind. Our telephone number, 901-260-5926. That's 901-260-5926. Oh, this is Mayor Zohran Mamdani hosting a pride party at New York City Hall. And by the way, there's going to be a drag queen whose name is Peppermint. Take a listen. Cut 33.
2: Can y'all hear me all right? Y'all hear me all right? Y'all hear me all right? I'm Peppermint, and I am so excited to be here for Mayor Mamdani's very first ever New York City Pride celebration as mayor!
3: Happy Pride, everyone! As a first step, my administration has made a $15 million investment in gender-affirming care over the next 2 years. And we will continue to use every tool at our disposal to ensure that trans and gender non-conforming New Yorkers can live with dignity, safety, and freedom they deserve.
0: All right, there you go. By the way, then in Minneapolis, Mayor Jacob Frey brought his small child, and they had one of the most hideous drag queens. I don't know where they're finding these folks, but these are like the bottom of the barrel drag queens, and these are not lookers. I'll tell you that much. They won't be ring girls in the octagon. That's for sure. Dylan, I'm getting frustrated. I'm reading this lawmaker who is making these false allegations against us. This is insane. And now everybody's piling on. This is great. I've got to read some of these to you, Dylan. This is great. So you're better than that. Reach out. Well, we have. We've got all the receipts. During the commercial break, what did I say? Dylan, print them out.
1: Print out the receipt.
0: Print them out.
1: And we did.
0: Oh, here we go. I follow Todd Stearns. This is from a realtor. I follow Todd Stearns, but I have noticed things are different lately with him. What does that mean? Oh, and then someone replied to that. His true colors are starting to show. Well, jeez-a-loo, guys, you got me. I'm a Bernie Sanders supporter. Jeez-a-loo. I guess the jig is up, Dylan.
1: That's going to get taken out of context.
0: Oh, you better believe it. Next thing you know, this I'm trying to choose my words very carefully here. This candidate will be out there. Todd Stearns says that he's a Bernie Sanders supporter. I told you, people. How about just go win an election, ma'am? Why don't you try that? Instead of picking on us and lying about us. Unbelievable. Oh, things are not always as they appear. No, sir, they're not as they always appear because they're lying about us. I don't know, every now and again, and Dylan, we get a lot of this hate, man. Look, the Democrats do this a lot. It's always kind of surprising when a Republican does it. But sometimes it just gets under the skin. This happened at a bad time on a bad day. We'll just leave it there. 901-260-5926. This is the Todd Stearns Show.

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1: Hello, Iowa. 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
0: Iowa's rivers started spilling out of their banks about a week before Friday morning, June 13, 2008. The historic suspension bridge in Charles City was swept away. Then, a day later, a crest of 8 feet above flood stage reached Waverly. But the full force of the bloated Cedar River hit Iowa's second-largest city, Cedar Rapids, mid-morning on that Friday. The crest was 31.3 feet. More than 19 feet above flood stage, and more than 11 feet above the previous record level. Most of downtown Cedar Rapids, a 10-square-mile area, was inundated with water. That's an area of 1,300 blocks. More than 5,000 homes were affected, as were all the downtown businesses, more than 900 in all. Mays Island, which included City Hall, the county courthouse, county jail, and federal courthouse, was flooded up to the second floor level. All but one of the city's wells was flooded. That was saved thanks to hundreds of volunteers and a massive sandbagging effort. The roster of buildings that sustained heavy damage included some of Cedar Rapids' most historic and well-known sites: the Paramount Theater that had recently been restored, the African American Cultural Center and Museum, the National Czech and Slovak Museum and Library, the main branch of the public library, the Mother Mosque of America, the Czech Village, Time Check neighborhood, and so much more. Not much of Iowa was left unaffected by the massive floods that summer, but for sheer scope of devastation and river level, nothing matched the crest in Cedar Rapids at more than 19 feet above flood stage on this date in 2008. And that's Iowa Almanac for June 13th. Follow us on Twitter and Instagram at Iowa Almanac. I'm Jeff Stein on News Talk 1540 KXEL.
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6: The World Cup is officially kicked off, and while most of the world calls the sport football, Americans still call it soccer. Ironically, England helped create both names. Back in the late 1800s, Britain had several versions of football, including rugby football and association football. But students at Oxford University shortened association to associ and then added ER, creating soccer. The nickname spread through Britain and other English-speaking countries before most places settled on football. In the U.S., American football exploded in popularity, so soccer stuck to avoid confusion. Even British newspapers and the BBC used the word soccer well into the 20th century. So while some fans overseas may mock Americans for calling it soccer, the word actually started in England. Matt Murphy, Fox News.
7: 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Chance of storms this evening. Those are expected to taper off after midnight with a low near 55. Winds are out of the northwest at 5 to 15. Mostly sunny tomorrow with a high near 71 and winds out of the northwest at 10 to 20. Tomorrow night, mostly clear with a low near 52. I'm TV9 First Alert Storm Team meteorologist A.J. Rickman on News Talk 1540 KXEL.
0: It's 63 degrees from KXEL, where Iowa comes to talk.
5: All right, welcome back. I will say this, and my apologies to KYKN and Bartlesville and all of you. Just Houston, bear with me for a minute. If you're in Memphis right now, it really is a bad flooding situation. So just be careful if you're on the roadways out there, and don't become a statistic. But what a mess! What a mess! All right, want to go to the Patriot Mobile Newsmaker line? Say hello to our good buddy from out in Santa Clarita, California, Joe Messina. Joe, good to hang out with you today, my friend.
8: Yeah, it's good to be with you too. And you do have the directions, I'm sure, for that whole arc in case you need it, right?
5: The arc? Yeah.
8: I know you've got the instructions.
5: I told Ken Ham, book me a seat just in case. Just in case. Oh, my goodness. You know, Joe, we've been following all of the developments out of California. And, of course, Steve Hilton, looks like he and Gloria Romero are going to be a powerhouse duo there. How does this play out moving forward?
8: Oh, depending on who you're talking to out here, you've got Becerra doesn't have anything to run on. But I think I've told you this before. The Democrats are so afraid of Republicans that the Democrats over the decades have done such a great job of painting us as, Satan's second cousin, that they don't really want to have much to do with us. And all we can hope for is that things keep getting, I know this sounds bad, but all we can hope for is things keep getting worse out here because of, Governor Newsom's policies and what he does. Gas, I think I sent you a picture yesterday. Gas was up at $6.80 a gallon.
5: Oh, my God. $6.80 a gallon?
8: A gallon, yes. So I have to keep my foot off the gas pedal, Todd. It's not comfortable for me.
5: Speaking about not being comfortable, Joe, I want to play some audio for you. This is, the Democrats have been having a hard time trying to figure out how to attract male voters. I know they're forcing Tallarico down in Texas to eat meat. And now the Gay Men's Chorus of Los Angeles has decided to weigh in, and they put out a new music video called We're Not Gonna Take It. Let's take a listen to this. Cut 16.

0: Dylan, were you singing along there?
1: Oh, I didn't think you would notice.
0: Okay. I kind of noticed that. That was kind of weird.
1: I was doing the bass part, obviously.
0: They needed some help in that area. Joe, what you did not see were the jazz hands, and they were thrusting their pasty white thighs into the air, which was just, I'm not sure this is going to, like, it doesn't exude manliness.
2: You know, I'm sure Twisted Sister is just thinking, "My God, this is not what I wanted this song put out there." Well, I guess. All right, I have to take all that back, because if you really think about how they were dressed, maybe they're holding that drag queen kind of.
0: No, no.
2: You know. So, anyhow, this is nothing new with these. This was done in California, probably West Hollywood.
0: Yeah, this is Los Angeles. Yeah, the Los Angeles Gay Men's Chorus, and of course the one up in San Francisco. They creep me out because they do that song about "We're coming for your children," and yep. Which is just a weird anthem. But again, it's, you know, I think it illustrates just how far out of touch the Democrat Party is with the average guy in America.
2: Todd, what do they mean they're not going to take it? They got more rights than most straight men have. They have more rights as a couple right. than most couples have, right? I mean, think about it. And they definitely have more money than most traditional couples have, for sure. So I don't know exactly what they're talking about. When they start to dust up, make noise, or push back on things, most people cave and give them what they want. So I you're right. They're living in an alternate reality here.
0: You know, what gets me about when you look at the Democrats and, of course, the election in Maine where you've got Graham Plattner, and it's fascinating because now this is a complete reworking of the party platform from being the party of, you know, we're anti-Nazi, we believe the women should always be believed, and now they're the exact opposite of that.
2: Yeah, well, you and I both know that's never been true. You know, go all the way back to JFK.
0: Like Chappaquiddick.
2: You bring back, what about Billy Bob Clinton? You know, I mean, obviously none of those women were believed at all. Or if they were almost believed, he paid them big bucks to get them to go.
0: Yeah.
2: You know, they're just, the demonic stuff is just so crawling all around them. And they're right in your face with it, almost like they're saying, go ahead and stop me. Because the Democrat Party has become that party that they don't, you know, to your point, the guy's got worse than a Nazi tattoo. He has got all those charges against him. Now, I realize we're innocent until proven guilty, but my God, he's not even, at first, he wasn't even denying any of it. So the Democrat Party loves him. Think about the people all across the country that they've got behind and back. Look at a socialist up in Seattle, right? I mean, my God, they're not just out of touch, Todd. They're moving to a different planet.
0: You know, I like the word you use there, Joe. You mentioned demonic, because I think there is some sort of spiritual warfare going on. And when you look at the aftermath of the Austin Metcalf, this trial in Texas, now you've got blacks all over the country that are posting pictures, memes of them urinating on the grave of Austin Metcalf. People are now calling for blacks to openly attack white people, which I think is actually happening according to a couple of videos I've seen, if they're actually accurate. And then you have people like Jasmine Crockett, member of Congress, out there basically saying that, you know, hey, it was just one stab wound. Here's cut 34. Let's take a listen.
3: Also, I mean, can we just be real about this? Like, who's, I mean, like, why are you rolling up on somebody and being like, get out? Like, right. This is, to me, this is the culture that is being instigated. Yeah. Mostly because of, like, you know, y'all know how we say on the internet, don't let your president get you f***ed up, right? Like, because people get real bold with us right now, like, you know, and this whiteness and this replacement theory crap that they on and all of this kind of stuff, and it's like, oh, we because the fact that, you know, any kid would feel like it makes sense to walk in and see this particular kid. I mean, we've all interpreted that there was a race component to this.
4: Yes.
3: And be like, oh yeah, it's raining, but get out. Like, why? Like, why?
0: So look, Joe, you know, if you've been to a track and field meet, those tents, the team tents, are kind of like a dugout for a baseball team or the bench for a football team. And if you're not on the team, you're not supposed to be there. But what concerns me, what Jasmine Crockett said, she's saying the quiet part out loud, that the guy who did the stabbing, the black dude, is the real victim here.
2: No, but I first of all, can we clear something up? Before she ran for office, she spoke perfect English. There was no Ebonics there. She, right? I mean, she got A plus in AP classes. And I wonder how long she practiced to do that. What an insult that is to the people.
0: You be telling the truth, yeah.
2: Yeah, right? So, no, this person had been asked several times to leave. He wasn't supposed to be on school grounds that day. You know, so give me a break here. Are they now allowed? And when I say they, I'm sorry, but it seems like black folks or people like Jasmine are telling us that black folks should be allowed to do whatever they want to do, because anytime we say, please don't, that's a racist. Wait, that's going to hit the racist comment list. You watch. Please don't do that. And he was only stabbed once. It only takes one stab now, doesn't it?
0: Well, look, so look, that's not, I mean, this is just the tip of the iceberg here. You've got people, there's one woman out there saying that the father of Austin Metcalf should be held accountable because he did not teach his sons, his white sons, that black young boys have boundaries and you don't cross those boundaries. The family actually is, they're getting death threats and they're getting doxxed. All their private information is getting doxxed. This is just unbelievable.
2: Well, this is your new, welcome to your new Democrat Party. There are no boundaries for them. There are no reasons not to do something. They really don't care. You know, Todd, it used to be, and I know you've heard this a million times, we could disagree. I have Democrat friends we disagree with on politics, but we agree on so many other things. We have lunch. We spend time together. But now it's kind of like, if you don't agree with me, death to you. That's kind of the response at that point in time. And look at the things that they're pushing. My God, look at the things they're suing Trump on. You can't get, I'm going to keep using that term, you can't get more dark or demonic than they have become.
0: It's true. It's true. All right. We are going to have to leave it there, Joe Messina. JoeMessina.com for all things Joe Messina. Good to hear from you, my friend.
2: God bless, buddy. Have a great weekend.
0: All right. Got to take a break here, folks. 901-260-5926. That's 901-260-5926. This is the Todd Stern Show.
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7: Fox News. I'm Deborah Valentine. President Trump predicting an imminent peace deal with Iran. Fox's Rich Edson has more.
8: Throughout this negotiating process, the United States and Iran have seldom been on the same page publicly, but now it appears they are both indicating they could be signing an agreement soon.
7: Iran says not tomorrow, but President Trump says the deal will be signed Sunday. Congress recessed Thursday without passing an extension of FISA that allows the government to conduct warrantless wiretaps on foreign nationals. Fox's Jessica Rosenthal.
9: Both the House and Senate failed to extend a program allowing for the warrantless surveillance of foreign targets after Democrats, like Virginia Senator Mark Warner, said they couldn't abide by the president's Housing Finance Agency Director Bill Pulte being selected as Director of National Intelligence.
7: President Trump has since pulled Pulte's nomination following opposition. 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

0: Welcome back, everybody. This is the Todd Starnes Radio Show. Let's go to the phone. Salem, Oregon. Randy listening to us on KYKN on this Open Line Friday. Hi, Randy. What's on your mind today?
1: Hey, what I'm calling for, I wanted to find out if you watched the movie Pressure that was on over the E-Day anniversary weekend and week.
0: I did. The name of the movie again is called Pressure.
1: Yeah. About the meteorologist Stark. His life is a true. It's based on a true story on his life. What happened during that time frame?
0: I had not. I knew that the weather. Just going back into my history, I knew that was like a huge factor in whether or not they could even do D-Day on D-Day.
1: Yeah. If because of his decision, we're speaking English instead of German probably right now. You know.
0: Wow.
1: And then another movie too that runs parallel to it. Tom Selleck starred in it several years ago, and it's called Ike, Countdown to D-Day.
0: I saw that movie.
1: Yeah, that's a beautiful movie. And I tell people, if you can watch the two side by side, do it. But the reason why I called, too, and then also yesterday on Facebook, I happened to catch a deal. They interviewed Eisenhower 20 years after D-Day, and they were talking about that decision going on the 5th or 6th. And I thought, how ironic, because he talked about going out and seeing the stars shining, you know, early in the morning. Well, a friend of mine I worked with back in 1981, I was his last timber falling partner, and I helped him back out of the brush, and he worked 40 years in the woods and never got hurt. Then, on the way home, he shared a story with me about the Columbus Day storm out here in the Pacific Northwest. He said that we went to work that, he said, I got up that morning, 3 o'clock, every morning, it's clockwork. Get up at 3, go in the kitchen, plug in my coffee pot, then look at, he had a barometer and thermometer there by his kitchen window, and he goes, that morning, I looked at my barometer, and he goes, I blinked my eyes twice. It was so low, barometric pressure was so low, he'd never seen it like that before, all the years he'd been watching it. He goes, what's going on here? So he said, I took my finger and thumb, thumped it, and it just stayed there. He goes, that can't be right. So he said, I walked outside, he was 3 in the morning, I was still in my underwear. Walked out there, looked up in the sky, stars shining, and he goes, huh. So he walked back in, had his breakfast, got his lunch, and his partner came by and picked him up. He goes, one of two things. My barometer's broke, or, he goes, we got one of the most horrendous storms getting ready to hit us like we've never seen. He goes, why? He goes, my barometer. Mm. He goes, look at the sky, stars are shining, nothing wrong. So they went to work, and he goes, and they were falling in old growth timber, like stuff from 3 to 10 foot through, because they were just off the Oregon coast, not too far. And he said, about 10 o'clock, all of a sudden, it sounded like 1,000 freight trains coming in off the ocean. And he goes, off in the far distance, you could hear the trees uprooting and crashing.
0: Is that right?
1: So he said, we took off running for the pickup, threw our saws in the back. He goes, we got in the pickup, and I told my partner, listen. He goes, you know that clear cut that's down the road 5 miles from here that we come by every morning? He goes, yeah. He goes, get to that thing as fast as you can, or we're two dead men. So he said he drove that truck 75 miles an hour down that old dirt logging road, and they got out to that clear cut, and he goes, when we got there, he goes, every elk and deer in the county was right there in the middle of that clear cut. And he goes, we drove out in between them. They just spread apart enough so we could drive the pickup between them, and we rode the storm out right there with them. He said, I could roll the window down and slap them on the butt, scratch their ears. He goes, they would not move.
0: Well, I'll be.
1: They knew where safety was at.
0: All right. Well, Randy, I wish we could continue on, but we're going to run out of time here. So, but what a story there out in Salem, Oregon. The big storms coming in off the Pacific coast there. My goodness. 901-260-5926, our number. This story out of the Washington Post. Parents are going broke on berries. The writer of the piece, Hannah Sampson, she's writing that Kristen Fox remembers when she brought home a Costco haul of fruit meant to last her 3-year-old twins a week. The carton of raspberries, blackberries, and a container of blueberries were gone by lunchtime. She tells the Post, I had like $30-something worth of fruit that they just demolished in one day. Ms. Fox works in tech and creates content about raising twins. She said 3 years later, not much has changed. She says, I'm still going broke on berries and fruit. It's a memeable refrain among parents of young kids. Why didn't anyone warn us about the berry budget? Dylan, did you eat berries growing up?
2: Straw.
0: The insatiable, bottomless appetite that demands multiple grocery store trips a week, that small humans who might refuse to consume anything but sweet, tiny fruits. Kylie Kelsey is the host of Not Gonna Lie podcast, mother of four kids. She said, it is packs of berries. It has to overcome diapers. Some people have offered totally realistic parenting hacks, and this is actually a good idea. You know, if you're worried about spending that much money on berries at the supermarket, why not just plant a berry bush? You know, plant your own garden. Or maybe you can go out to the berry farm, right? You can pick your own strawberries. I think that's cheaper than like Whole Foods. But you know, back when, you know, our parents were the same way, back when, you know, it was all about the berries. We had Fruit Loops. We had Fruity Pebbles. And we had, if mom really wanted us to be healthy, she got the cans of peaches, right, that were in this, like, thick syrup. And we were able to, you know, those were very, very healthy. And I don't think it busted her budget at all, to be perfectly honest with you. Anyway, the Post writing about the berry boom, and they say it is now year-round, and it's something happening in this generation. Other fruits not doing so well, including apples, bananas, and grapefruit. All right, nobody eats grapefruit. Does anybody eat grapefruit? I don't know of anybody who eats grapefruit. Why would you eat grapefruit? It's just nasty. Except in Fresca. And then that's okay. Fresca's okay. Anyway, all you folks eating the strawberries, about 98% of them are coming from Mexico. Hope they came across legally. Don't want to be eating illegal berries. All right, hang tight, everybody. Hour 3 of The Big Show coming up next, 901-260-5926. This is The Todd Stern Show. Hi, this is Todd Starnes, and you know what's sad? How many people spend the entire summer trying to hide, wearing black in 95-degree weather, avoiding the pool, dodging pictures, trying to suck it in everywhere they go? And listen, that's not vanity. That's just not feeling comfortable in your own body anymore. Look, I've been there myself, and that's one reason Calitrin made such a difference for me, because it wasn't some extreme plan that I couldn't stick to. It was simple, taken at night, and it finally helped my body start working with me instead of against me, and I've lost a lot of weight.
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0: Well, hello, everybody. Welcome to Hour 3 of The Big Show. Great to have you with us today. It is Open Line Friday. This is the one opportunity you have all week to phone in and talk about whatever is on your mind. You can do that by calling us right now, 901-260-5926. Again, that number, 901-260-5926. Well, a lot happening up on Capitol Hill as Congress battles over these FISA warrants. And I want to go right away to the Patriot Mobile Newsmaker line. Our good friend from the great state of Texas, Congressman Keith Self. He's one of a handful of Republican lawmakers that are standing up for we the people. Congressman, good to have you with us today.
1: Todd, great to be with you. Thank you so much.
0: All right. So give us the latest here on the FISA warrants. Where are we at in all of this?
1: Well, the House passed bill sits in the Senate with real reforms, with a permanent ban on the central bank digital currency. It sits in the Senate. The Speaker of the House thought that he had to take a vote that he knew would fail yesterday. He put it on suspension, which means you have to have two-thirds of the House, not just half. We knew it was going to fail. 19 Republicans joined the Democrats. It did fail, as we knew it would, as the Speaker knew it would. So we're going to hold the line until we get reforms for Foreign Intelligence Surveillance Act, which means foreign actors on foreign territory.
0: Now, again, you've got the Majority Leader, John Thune. He's going after the Democrats, saying this puts us all in grave danger if we don't have the ability to go in and do what needs to be done.
1: That's what he's saying, but frankly, that's scare tactics. Look, I want the Senate to work. The Senate doesn't do anything and certainly won't take up a real FISA reform reauthorization. But FISA is not going dark. Let's put that to bed. FISA will continue through the court order through March of 2027. And there's precedent that says if the providers, the large AT&T and so forth, won't give you their content, then they can be forced to do so. In fact, we strengthened that 2 years ago. So let's put that to bed. FISA collection against foreign actors will continue.
0: Well, I'm glad to hear this, Congressman, because, and again, this is, there is so much abuse of this, and I think that's the big concern. I'm not even sure we're ever going to find out exactly how much the deep state abused this.
1: Well, we know there were hundreds of thousands of abuses under the Biden era, and we know that they are still happening, perhaps to a smaller degree. But it is set up to allow you to have a warrantless surveillance of a U.S. citizen after you do the initial collection. It's set up that way. You cannot get around it. So we need FISA. We need to surveil foreign actors. But we need to make sure that the Fourth Amendment is not a suggestion. It is an amendment to the U.S. Constitution. We need a warrant before you surveil a U.S. citizen.
0: Congressman, I know you've been following these disturbing reports out of Belfast, Ireland, where a Sudanese national nearly tried to behead an Irishman on the streets of Belfast. What's your takeaway on what's happening there in Ireland?
1: Well, Ireland and the UK in general have mass imported the third world, and now they're paying the price for it. Not only this incident where a man's eye was gouged out and they tried to behead him right on the street in daylight, but we have gang rapes of young women happening, kidnap a young woman off the street. This is going on in the UK, and they are now waking up to the fact that they are losing their civilization. They're losing their Christian culture. And I will quote the greatest British statesman of all time, when he said, it is not enough that we do our best. Sometimes we must do what is required. Look, the UK and the British Empire, they're now understanding just what is required to claw back their culture.
0: Congressman, I see what's happening over there, and I see the rise of Islam in the state of Texas. We had Congressman Chip Roy on just a few days ago. He is very alarmed about this, and he says there is an intentional effort to flood the zone in Texas. He said that seems to be the crown jewel of the Islamist.
1: Well, it's the crown jewel of the Red-Green Alliance, the Marxists and the Islamicists. So it is the crown jewel of the United States. We say all the time, as Texas goes, so goes the United States. And that's what we're looking at here. They are intentionally flooding it with mosques and Muslims that eventually, when they reach the tipping point, will start demanding more than just accommodation, intimidation, and then, frankly, control. We've got 1,400 years of history, Todd. When they move into a country, they replace the culture, they replace the laws with Sharia law, and eventually they control everything. And there are elements of Sharia that do not comport with U.S. law. Child marriage. Women are second-class citizens. And I could go on and on. This is intentional, as Chip said, and it's dangerous and it's moving quickly. That's another key to this. It's moving quickly.
0: All right. We have Congressman Keith Self joining us on our Patriot Mobile Newsmaker line today. You know, Congressman, the other big story from Texas with the aftermath of this Carmelo Anthony trial, so many different stories and angles we could take here. I am just so disgusted with the way the Metcalf family, they're being treated like they're the criminals here.
1: Yeah, this is really dangerous, dangerous stuff. A young man is dead. What we see here is the cultural decline that we have, the narcissism, there's no control, there's no self-control, there's no civic conscience. If he went unintentionally into the wrong tent, then leave. This is a tragedy, but it reflects the general decline in culture that we have of treating each other with respect. To murder a person because you get pushed or because you get you have an argument, that is beyond the pale. Our young men need to relearn control. They need to relearn some sort of self-control, because that's what we see growing in the United States. My way or the highway, and if pulling out a knife and murdering someone is never the answer.
0: No, and some of the rhetoric coming from people like Congresswoman Jasmine Crockett. And again, it's this notion that the victim here is Carmelo Anthony and not the young man, the 17-year-old that he stabbed to death. And now I think the latest is people are posting photographs on social media showing them urinating on the gravesite. This cannot be America. We cannot go down this path.
1: This is despicable.

0: I have a question for you. Now, if you're turning 65, or maybe you're already on Medicare, well, you could be overpaying right now, and you may not even know it. So that's why I want to tell you about Thomas. Now, Thomas did everything right. 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And that's why I'm partnering with Chapter. 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
0: 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Why are radical Islamists and radical progressives groups that could not be more different working together? The answer will shock you. Dr. Michael Youssef has spent decades studying this from the inside, and in his most urgent book yet, An Unholy Alliance, he tears the mask off a coordinated assault on American freedom and Judeo-Christian civilization. 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This is happening right now. 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Dr. Youssef says this is the wake-up call the church needs now. So don't wait. 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
2: This is a Bloomberg Money Minute. Summer is nearly here, and this year is shaping up to be a rough one for teens who are looking for a job.
3: Right now, the outlook is definitely going to be a little bit cooler than it was a couple of years ago.
2: That's Corey Staley, senior economist at the job site Indeed.
3: What we are seeing is that the competition for those jobs is much stiffer. You know, we're seeing that entry-level jobs, kind of these starter jobs, have just pulled back gradually over the last few years, and that's started to really add up.
2: That means fewer opportunities for work at ice cream shops, pools, summer camps, and more. And part of the reason, more competition from older workers. Also, a lot of teens are taking college courses to get ahead, playing sports, or traveling and spending time with family. Staley says that by not working traditional summer jobs, teens are missing out on learning soft skills, like showing up for work, holding down a job, or dealing with customers.
3: They can learn a lot of really valuable skills in taking these jobs.
2: Skills that'll last a lifetime. Tom Busby, Bloomberg Radio.
1: And now, Joe Concha sounds off.
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1: More after this. 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
5: 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But paying attention to warning signs.

0: 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Early detection often leads to better treatment outcomes. 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
1: 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And now, Joe Concha sounds off.
2: When it comes to its elections, California is extremely screwed up. Eric Swalwell, who dropped out in April from the gubernatorial race, somehow still on the ballot. But the worst part is he got almost 20,000 votes. Here's Bill Maher.
3: Eric Swalwell was still on the ballot and got 19,000 votes. Who are these people? People who opened a dick pic and liked it?
2: I mean, can you imagine that? You could nearly fill Madison Square Garden with the number of people who voted for Eric Swalwell. I mean, I guess you can't fix stupid.
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0: You know, Dylan, I want to go back to the Barry story. This one has me flustered. So first of all, the woman's complaining because she said she brought home all these baskets of berries and her little kids just like plowed into them and ate them all, like within the first hour. Well, that's on her, right? That's on mom.
1: Yeah. You could argue that. Because if she put them all out at once, I mean, what do you expect?
0: Give the kid a cookie. No. That's what I say.
1: Wait. You can do the cookie and then the berries, but not all the berries at once.
0: Yeah, but again, well, exactly. Like, you have to parse out the berries.
1: If you're really trying to save money here.
0: That's right. You get three berries.
1: Three.
0: Choose wisely.
1: Okay.
0: Like one little blueberry. Two. You can use tweezers.
1: Yeah.
0: And you can fix it up. You know, like when you go to the fancy restaurants that, you know, cost $125.
1: Yeah.
0: And they don't give any food, but they like design it on the plate.
1: Yeah.
0: That's what you do.
1: Not a fan of that, by the way.
0: Oh, yeah.
1: No, you're spending a lot of money to not eat as much food.
0: Mm. Well, that is true. That's why I don't like going to those fancy, those frou-frou places.
1: I like steakhouses.
0: There you go.
1: They don't sparse. Yeah,
0: no, they don't like Ruth's Chris.
1: Yes.
0: That's what I'm talking about. You know, people are like, they're poo-pooing Ruth's Chris. I don't understand why. Ruth's Chris is a fine steakhouse. But anyway, now they're telling people, well, you should consider buying berries in the freezer aisle. See, I'm not a big fan of berries. You know, I like the peach cobbler. That's a healthy thing. The apple pie, that's good. But I'm not a big fan of the raspberry.
1: So you're not a fan of just straight up berries. You like for it to be incorporated in some sort of pastry.
0: I like banana pudding.
1: Yeah.
0: I'm not a big fan of blueberries at all.
1: No.
0: Like the blueberry muffins?
1: Mm-mm. Oh, I like a blueberry muffin.
0: Really?
1: Yeah. But I'm the same. I don't just eat straight up berries. They have to be in something.
0: America's berry eating, by the way, this is according to the Post, Dylan. You'll be curious to know this. America's berry eating has shifted from a seasonal treat. I will say this. I like strawberry shortcake.
1: Yes.
0: But it's got to be fresh.
1: Yeah, sure.
0: It's got to be fresh.
1: What about fruitcake?
0: Yeah, no.
1: No. I lose you there?
0: Yeah. That's, yeah.
1: That should be an illegal cake right there.
0: Yes, it's from Satan's Bakery. America's berry eating has shifted from seasonal treat to year-round habit in a generation. So the supply of strawberries per person has more than tripled since 1980, from under 2 pounds a year. Are you ready for this, Dylan? Americans, on average, eat nearly 7 pounds of strawberries a year.
1: Wow. I mean, good for them, right? But, I mean, you're killing the economy here.
0: However, there is a racial component here. Well, not really racial as much as there's socioeconomic. So the Post breaks it all out. The wealthier you are, the more berries you eat. Okay. So what does that mean? Why does that matter? Blueberries have gone from a supply of less than 3 ounces per person a year. See, I grew up, nobody ate the blueberries. Unless it was Booberry. Was that, no, who was Booberry? Is that a cereal? Somebody will call in. I'm getting my cereal characters. There was Count Chocula, but was there a Booberry? Somebody tell me. I think there was a Booberry cereal. Somebody will call in and help us out on that. But anyway, blueberries, we went from less than 3 ounces to more than 2 pounds per year. Other fruits have not followed. Per capita, supply of apples, bananas, and grapefruit has fallen since 2000. Dylan, you know what it is?
1: What's that?
0: VeggieTales.
1: Yeah.
0: That's why the blueberries.
1: They got popular, and now everyone wants blueberries.
0: What was the name of that? Somebody's going to call him. No, don't. We'll get somebody to call it. Total U.S. berry. Here's your problem. We're not even growing American berries. I don't know what's up with that.
1: That's the worst part. They're not even ours.
0: U.S. total U.S. fresh berry imports, $4.8 billion in 2025. That's up from $134 million in 2000. So I guess they're not growing Americans with berries anymore. Wait a second. Wait. That came out wrong.
1: American berries.
0: Exactly.
1: This is a real problem, Todd.
0: It is.
1: Wow.
0: it's bad enough that China's making all of our medicine, but now we got Mexico making all of our berries.
1: Yeah. Only the rich and famous can afford.
0: I don't know about this. 901-260-5926. But again, if your problem is, and the whole point of this was, if your kids are eating too many berries, that's on you as a mom or a dad. Do what our parents did. Give them some Cheerios. All right, let's go to the phones here. I think Keith in Bartlesville, Oklahoma is going to be able to help us out here. Keith, am I losing my mind? I remember a Boo Berry cereal.
2: I have Count Chocula, I have Boo Berry, and I have Frankenberry.
0: Frankenberries. I forgot about that.
2: Yep, and they have the great little marshmallows that are in there, too.
0: Those things were so nasty. But, yeah, I mean, you're a kid. They're great. Yeah,
2: they're... You loved them when you were a kid, though.
0: Yeah, most definitely. Most definitely. Wow, so I completely forgot about Frankenberry. So, Dylan, Frankenberry was like Frankenstein, but he had a thing for berries.
1: Is this like Halloween cereal?
0: No, this is, Keith, this was like everyday cereal, right?
2: Well, that's what we were taught back then.
0: Well, for me, you see, I loved the cocoa, was it Cocoa Pebbles? But then my mom, Cocoa Puffs. Oh, did you ever do the Cocoa Puff up the nose?
2: No. Well, that's a long story for another time, but about 25 years, I think I'm good to go.
0: I'm intrigued now. Okay, that's so the statute of limitations has expired. Okay, good.
2: I eat the Fruity Pebbles, the Cocoa Pebbles, Count Chocula, Boo Berry, Frankenberry, Captain Crunch, all that stuff. That's good stuff.
0: Oh, Captain Crunch. Man, I love Captain Crunch. But you got to get it right. It's Captain Crunch, not Captain. So you got to get the Captain.
2: It's Captain.
0: Captain. Mm-hmm. That's it. And then, of course, you got the Fruit Loops.
2: Yeah, oh, those are good, too. I got some whey protein drink that goes great with that, too.
0: All right, Keith, thank you for affirming me and my cereal choices. You know, mom would say, no Cocoa Pebbles for you. You've got to eat healthy today. You're eating the Fruity Pebbles. Okay, Mom. 901-260-5926. It's Open Line Friday on the Todd Starnes Radio Show.

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0: You can tell when family members are sick, even if they say they feel fine. They just don't behave right. Well, animals aren't much different. Dee Griffin is with the University of Nebraska's Great Plains Veterinary Educational Center. He says when cattle feel ill, they are genetically programmed to do everything they can to not look sick. In the food chain, if an animal looks sick, predators consider it easy prey. Griffin says to get to know your cattle when they're calves, spend some time with them so they trust you and not hide.
4: Kneel down. When you kneel down, you change your physical presence. So those calves will come up and try to sniff at you. Move slow, avoid loud noises, those kinds of things. And spend enough time with them that when you step in the pen, they don't spook and all run to the back. Such that when you walk in the pen, they'll look at you with those eyes about, I don't feel good today. Can you help me?
0: Griffin says cattle will look depressed, hold their heads down, and not eat much. Their appetite usually goes down before their temperatures go up. Griffin advises cattle owners to keep a stethoscope handy. He says you can see animals breathe, but listening to the air move inside them helps you determine if you're dealing with a respiratory illness.
4: When they're breathing fast, it may be because they have pneumonia, or it may be that they're just excited. And if they're breathing really fast, you hear the air a little bit louder. But if they have inflammation, when the blood moves into their lungs, as the airways change, that air turbulence becomes much louder, almost like you're trying to whistle.
0: The longer it takes to get them treated, the greater the complications. Allow plenty of time each day to check on your cattle, so when you see a change in behavior, you can take action. Find more tips for detecting sick cattle at livingthecountrylife.com. I'll see you in the country.
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6: Your backyard may be a quiet paradise, but it's not the safest place for pets. Dr. Lance Wheeler of Texas A&M University with just some of the hazards.
7: Lilies are extremely dangerous. Sago palm is highly toxic and can cause acute liver failure. Blue-green algae can be found in ponds and standing water and can be rapidly fatal. And then flowering plants such as oleander, azaleas, rhododendrons, and foxglove can affect the heart.
6: Then there are all the pesticides, herbicides, and other chemicals that can cause
7: vomiting, diarrhea, lethargy and weakness, tremors or seizures.
6: But why are cats and dogs so vulnerable compared to people?
7: Because they walk directly on treated surfaces and then groom themselves.
6: So vets say go for pet-safe organic lawn products, unless you want to try to put sneakers on the dog. Take a pause. Jill Nato, Fox News.
8: The KCRG TV9 First Alert Forecast. Chance of storms this evening. Those are expected to taper off after midnight with a low near 55. Winds are out of the northwest at 5 to 15. Mostly sunny tomorrow with a high near 71 and winds out of the northwest at 10 to 20. Tomorrow night, mostly clear, with a low near 52. I'm TV9 First Alert Storm Team meteorologist A.J. Rickman on News Talk 1540 KXEL.
9: It's 63 degrees from KXEL, where Iowa comes to talk.
5: Welcome back, everybody. This is the Todd Stearns Radio Show. Oh, let's go to the phones. Miss Patty in North Carolina, WSIC. Miss Patty, how are you?
9: Just getting out of the hospital again.
5: You're in the hospital again?
9: No, I just got out. I got out yesterday.
5: Well, my goodness.
9: Well, they got to find out what was wrong with me. I took them twice. And, you know, I mean, thank God I have really good insurance because... just my first time. It's crazy what they didn't do to me. I mean, I look like a. To be honest with you, Todd, my arms from they took so much blood out of. I mean, they didn't even know what was going on. They go to find out. It was my medication the whole time that was taking my.
5: Oh wow!
9: One is yes.
5: But are you feeling better now? Are you on the road to recovery?
9: Well, I hope I'm not going back there. I'm not. It's all big money. It's all big. I'm telling you, it's all the pharmaceutical companies want you sick. I'm sorry to say that, but it's true.
5: I hope that's not the case, but you do wonder. That's why I don't like getting the flu shot because I always get the flu.
9: Right. And, but I want to say something. Remember you said, something must be going wrong with you, like somebody, people saying you're changing. I said, you know, you're going home and you're dressing in drag and you're really the grand wizard of the KKK in drag.
5: That's it.
9: That's what you are.
5: My stage name is The Hot Toddy.
9: Just came out. Hey, listen. Hey, people out there, Todd is a cross-dresser, and he is the grand wizard of the KKK.
5: Patty, you gotta stop.
9: You got it, people?
5: Oh, Lord.
9: It's that Democratic Party. There you go. The secret's out.
5: Sometimes you just have to shake your head, you know, these people. And I know it's unfortunate that this kind of stuff happens. But, you know, the Republican-on-Republican violence is an ugly thing.
9: Yeah. Especially on us.
5: Yeah. It'll get your girdle bunched up, as they say.
9: Well, you got to stop. I'm telling you. You know, I didn't want to tell on you, Todd, but I had no choice because I'm sick of tired of people. They don't understand what's going on.
5: I forgive you.
9: If you have a problem, stop buying the woman's clothes. And stop being, you know, another little David Duke, okay?
5: I forgive you, Patty.
9: Okay, thank you.
5: All right, Patty, take care of yourself. Dylan, what the heck was that all about?
10: I have no earthly idea. She's on one today.
5: Well, she may be doing drugs. I mean, she just got out of the hospital, poor thing.
10: Yeah, Benadryl did a number on you, so who knows what she's...
5: I know, cross-dressing... Well, I actually wrote a chapter once. This is a terrible story. And I hope there aren't any Klan members listening to us today, because I got a lot of Klan hate mail. I wrote a column once, and it was just a parody, Dylan, on there was a gay chapter of the but instead of wearing white bed sheets, they had floral prints.
10: Oh, yeah, good.
5: So that didn't go over very well.
10: Yeah, probably lots of hate mail.
5: I think it hit too close to home.
10: Yeah, probably.
5: I don't know. Want to welcome into the studio Anna Neiswanger, who has been a guest on the program before, and the student body president at Mid-America Seminary, and somewhat of a conservative. No, I'm just kidding. You're really a conservative. Anna, how's it going this summer?
11: It's going great.
5: Should we tell people there's another tie-in that you have to the show? Should we let people know?
11: We should tell them.
5: That your brother is eating up all of our digital space because he's building, I don't know, some sort of a spaceship. Have you heard about this?
11: You know, I have not.
5: Yeah, it's true. It's true. Ian. So Ian is your brother. Ian, the intern, is your brother.
11: Yep, my baby brother.
5: Wow. All right. Do you want to spill any tea? Do you have any tea, as the young people say?
11: Well, when he was little, we called him Mighty E because he'd always go grab gallons of milk and lug them around the house.
5: Mighty E? I love it.
11: There you go.
5: Helen and Dylan are already having loads of fun over there. So, Anna, no, we love Ian and the great work that he's doing, and he's a lot of fun. Of course, you know, we sent him to cover the Oscar Mayer Wienermobile, which is sort of like on the highlight reel, I hope, for his resume.
12: Oh, yeah.
5: So it's, you know, those are the rare opportunities he has afforded working as an intern here on the show.
12: I bet it's a great place to be.
5: So, look, we were talking about berries, Anna, and apparently a lot of liberal moms upset because they're bringing home all the berries from Whole Foods, and the kids are eating all the berries. Hmm. And it just seems to me that's not a berry problem. That's a parenting problem.
12: You know, I think if you give your kids berries, they're going to eat the berries. And I don't know if there's really a way around that.
5: You think so? You see, you know, for me, and I know, Becky, I was speaking at an event where you were at this event a couple of days ago.
12: Yeah.
5: And they gave me a little box of chocolates, and they said, oh, yeah, these are healthy chocolates. And the reason why is because they, like, snuck fruit in there, and there's nothing more disgusting than, like, chocolate-covered fruit, except for the chocolate-covered strawberries at Nationals. I'm not a big fruit chocolate guy.
12: I don't mind chocolate fruit. I think it's great, but I don't want it to be a secret. If they tricked me into eating fruit, then that's a problem.
5: I want to know exactly what I'm about to, you know, when I hit that middle, you know, that center.
12: Yeah.
5: I want to know.
12: Of course.
5: Mm-hmm. You got to. So anyway, is that like a big thing? Apparently, more Americans are eating berries more than any other time in American history.
12: Wow. That is so interesting. You know, I have not heard a whole lot about this, but berries are good for you. I think we should buy them locally. We've got like Jones Orchard and a bunch of great suppliers right here in town.
5: Oh, that is a good orchard. Mm-hmm. I forgot about it. I like to go down to the Hernando, Mississippi. They got a great farmer's market.
12: Yeah.
5: And you can buy all this cool organic stuff.
12: It's great.
5: Yeah, we have a lot of farmers down there that actually listen to the program, so I try to do business with those guys.
12: Oh, that's awesome.
5: Down there. All right, we got to talk about this story that we invited you to come on and talk about. Mm. I am not surprised by this, but apparently the California Board of Regents, they're very concerned because basically there are severe math gaps. And so basically kids are coming to college and they don't know how to do basic mathematics. Right. What's going on there?
12: Well, that's a big problem. They're letting all these kids in for years without any testing. And testing is about accountability, not just for the students and testing their knowledge, but also for the professors and for their entire education. Are they able to do math? And they can't. And now some people want the test back, which is great, but it's not going to fix the problem. It's not going to make the kids able to do math.
5: You know, again, here in the Memphis area, for example, you've got a school system, public school system, over 70% of the kids can't read at grade level. What's the answer here? What is the solution? What is going on in these schools that these kids are coming out? They can't read. They can't do math. They don't know their pronouns.
12: Yeah, I mean, it is a mess. Memphis Shelby County schools have a long way to go. And my generation has incredible potential academically, but we're not doing ourselves any favors by having such low standards. And that is primarily a systemic issue because our school system is not valuing education. We're focusing on social issues rather than actual quality education.
5: That is interesting. You know, and again, we've seen a massive increase in homeschooling. Mm-hmm. And a lot of it doesn't really have anything to do with religion. It's just that parents are so frustrated that their kids aren't learning what they should be learning.
12: Right. I mean, we have students arriving now even at top universities underprepared. And so we have to ask what happened before that led them all the way through elementary, middle, and high school. And they get to college and they don't know anything. And that's because they were not taught anything that they needed.
5: I don't know if they still do this, but back in the dark ages when I went to college, they had something called like remedial algebra or remedial English. So if your test scores weren't good, they would stick you in that class. And I'm thinking, okay, you're in college right now.
12: Right.
5: You should have already mastered those basic skills.
12: For sure. And it's really a cultural problem because we don't value education anymore. We value our social issues. We value sports in schools a whole lot. And I love a good football game. But we need to change the culture to valuing education and learning again.
5: How do we do that?
12: I think it has to completely reframe the way we think about it. Instead of trying to teach everyone what to think and focus on agendas, we need to learn how to think again. And we need to look at education not only as a means of learning philosophy and history, but also of learning how to do practical things, which is an aspect we've totally lost.
5: Sort of critical thinking, then.
12: Mm-hmm.
5: And that's sort of gone by the wayside.
12: It has.
5: I know there's been a lot of conversation, even within, okay, fine, you're not going to send your kid to a private school or you're not going to go to a public school. The kinds of homeschooling educations out there, you know, the classical education. Tell me about your own experiences.
12: Yeah, I was homeschooled all the way through, and it was an incredible experience. I had parents that really valued critical thinking, and they didn't just give me a viewpoint and say, now this is your viewpoint. Of course, they taught me this is what's right. These are where we got our ideas, but you need to know how to think, and you need to look at history, and you need to understand what has happened and how we got to the place that we are in. And that really leads you to value your culture, to value your country, and to think critically. And it enables you to take steps into the workforce.
5: It is interesting, though, when you look at things like, for example, spelling bees and all these things, where you're putting the homeschool kids up against public school kids. By and large, they're winning those competitions, and they're leading the pack in a lot of these, you know, STEM groups. What do you make of that?
12: For a while, there was a lot of concern that the homeschool kids are not going to be able to compete against the public school system. And we've seen now that is not at all the case. The homeschoolers are leading in so many different areas, especially in STEM areas. They get into better colleges and they're getting better scholarships. And that's because homeschooling allows you to focus on real education, reading and writing and math, and leave a bunch of the fluff behind.
5: I love that. Dylan, turn your microphone on. So, you know, the other thing about homeschooling, can we get real here for a minute? That's what we do here. So the argument is, well, if you homeschool your kids are not going to be like, they'll be kind of socially awkward. For the record, we don't believe Ian is socially awkward. We think he's cool.
10: He's very cool.
5: Actually, he's cooler than us.
10: Yeah.
5: I'm kind of concerned about
10: he's
5: that.
10: He's cooler, smarter, everything.
5: Theoretically, he could actually host the show. That's how concerned
10: that would
5: I
10: be
5: am.
10: Interesting, actually.
5: But it's true. You know, I mean, these are all unfounded stereotypes. Mm-hmm. But I just, you know, I love the homeschool community, especially in Western Tennessee, you know, where there are tons of things for kids to do and for families to do.
12: Absolutely. Yeah. Homeschoolers have access to all the same extracurricular speech and debate and sports and all of that. It's really not a legitimate concern anymore as far as socialization because there are so many options.
5: That's good. Well, that's good because you don't want to be like the audiovisual club. You know, that's nobody wants that.
12: Well, you've got a cool crew back there. Now, I don't know about that.
5: But they're not the AV club. So that's they're like, what are you guys doing?
10: I have no idea. We need to come up with a name.
5: We got to come up with a name. What's Ian's nickname again?
12: Mighty E.
5: Mighty E. Well, all right. It's been about
12: 15 years since we've used that one.
5: Oh, my gosh. All right. Well, Anna, look, thank you so much for dropping by. And we'll get you back on to talk politics. And because you are working out with one of the campaigns, how's that going? Are you guys having a lot of fun door knocking and all that?
12: It's going great. I love it. Such a great opportunity to get out and talk to people, hear their issues, their concerns, and see how we can implement that in whatever the next governor's administration will be.
5: We got to get out the vote.
12: Absolutely. August 6th.
5: All right. Anna Nicewanger, everybody, in our Patriot Mobile studio. I got to take a break. We'll be right back.
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1: Well, I stopped taking it for a while, and then it dawned on me, so I started taking it again. And I just, I don't know, I like it. I mean, I love them. I'm never going to stop taking them. And I've got a friend that's coming over here. 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
4: News. I'm Deborah Valentine. President Trump says he plans to sign a peace deal with Iran Sunday, but Tehran says it may take a few days as the Strait of Hormuz is a sticking point.
5: Last night, Iran launched several one-way attack drones trying to strike commercial ships in the Strait of Hormuz. U.S. forces say they shot them all down, though, with CENTCOM stating that the international trade corridor remains open for transit.
4: Fox's Max Gordon. Congress hasn't renewed an intelligence law allowing the government to conduct warrantless wiretaps on foreign nationals called FISA.
6: Legal authority for the government's foremost intelligence-gathering weapon to foil terrorism, FISA Section 702, expires. There's worry about unprecedented vulnerabilities this summer.
4: Fox's Chad Pergam reporting from Capitol Hill. Congress went on recess Thursday without passage of the extension. 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
8: 25% of cars sold globally are EVs, with China the industry leader. Most cars sold there are electric, with an average price of under $23,000. China makes nearly 75% of all EVs worldwide, with roughly $9 per gallon gas prices in Europe, leading in part to the world's second largest EV market. 27% of new cars sold in Europe are EVs. Here in the U.S., where gas is cheaper, the average price for an EV is around $58,000, and where EV sales have plunged 27% year over year to less than 6% of new vehicles sold. Weak demand for high-end EVs has Toyota pulling the plug on its all-electric luxury Lexus EV project. Nissan also recently announcing plans to abandon American EV production, shifting its focus instead on making more trucks. That's Fox Wheels. I'm Jeff Manosso, Fox News.

0: Dylan, I am excited about fight night at the White House. This is going to be so much fun. By the way, the big event was what, Sunday night, and there's concern because there may be thunderstorms, but I think there is a covering over the octagon, the squared circle, if you will. But anyway, going back to, and we've had a lot of people weighing in, and most people do not believe the Octagon girls, their outfits are a violation of the flag code because they're really not the flag. You know, the flag, 13, you've got the 13 stripes, you've got the 50 stars. So if you don't have all of that, then it's really not the flag. Kind of looks like a flag, but it's not really the flag. This is the headline, Trump UFC fight faces tough opponent. Heat, humidity, and bugs. Competitors collapse. Well, they get punched.
1: Yeah.
0: The headline here, temperatures soaring so high that Trump's UFC fighters may just collapse in the heat. So basically, they're suggesting that Trump has organized some sort of, I don't know, a death match here.
1: Why are they acting like we've never been outside before?
0: Exactly.
1: Like we don't know that water exists, that fans are in existence.
0: People are freaking out over all of this. This makes no sense to me.
1: Even it's mosquito repellent exists. Like, we could cure all these things.
0: It is a fair point. It's a fair point. One of the things I love about the way it has been designed is that the White House itself is front and center. It's like right there. So you're always going to have the White House in the background of the fighters. Do we know how many fights are there going to be?
1: I don't know.
0: We have to look into this. UFC Freedom 250. Also known as UFC at the White House. So, oh, here we go. So we've got, so it all starts at 7 o'clock. It's not going to be that bad, but there is a full slate of fighters here. This is going to be pretty impressive. Let's go to Charles in Gainesville, Georgia, WDUN. Charles, I understand you have some trivia about the pyramid.
2: Yeah. Right now, I just happen to be in Dahlonega. I just passed the Dahlonega Nugget.
0: one of the finest newspapers around. All right, Charles.
2: Yeah. Yeah. Well, anyway, the trivia about the pyramid is my father... I think I've told you before that he was a famous architect there in Memphis, Robert Lee Hall, and that he originally proposed the pyramid to the city council as a history of man, and the idea behind the pyramid was the sister city of Memphis, Egypt. So that's why the idea of the pyramid. Well, the man that did the renderings, artistic renderings for my father, his son is the one that went and proposed the idea about the basketball arena. And I have in my home office the plans that my father did and the artist's renderings hanging up in my office. And it was before, I guess, the commercial appeal, I guess it was, finally gave him recognition for it after he was long gone and dead. But just a little bit of trivia for you to close out the day.
0: Thank you very much, Charles, and I appreciate that trivia. And you be safe driving up there in the North Georgia mountains. Folks, that is going to wrap. Wow, our show kind of went by quickly today. Want to remind you, head over to Amazon, Barnes & Noble, Books A Million, Walmart, or Target, and pre-order a copy of The Golden Age, How Trump Saved America. That book is going to be in bookstores August the 11th, but we need as many of you as possible to pre-order copies. They will arrive at your home on August 11th, and we want you to get a copy of this epic book that is a celebration of all that God has done for our great nation through our president, Donald J. Trump, and also what we can do moving forward. All right, folks, it's been a lot of fun. Get out there, be safe out on the roadways wherever you are. And whatever you do this weekend, be sure to go to church, America. Why are radical Islamists and radical progressives, groups that could not be more different, working together? The answer will shock you. Dr. Michael Youssef has spent decades studying this from the inside, and in his most urgent book yet, An Unholy Alliance, he tears the mask off a coordinated assault on American freedom and Judeo-Christian civilization. Foreign funding, institutional cowardice, cultural infiltration in our schools, our cities, and even our churches. It is not a conspiracy theory. This is happening right now. An Unholy Alliance gives you the 1400-year backstory behind today's headlines and a practical action plan to fight back with faith and courage. Dr. Youssef says this is the wake-up call the church needs now. So don't wait. 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Again, An Unholy Alliance by Dr. Michael where books are sold.
3: This is a Bloomberg Money Minute. While multiple industries wait for AI to start really paying off, it's already happening in healthcare.
4: Year to year, we're seeing a massive improvement in adoption.
3: Jeff DeLulo, CEO of Philips North America, talking about his company's study into how AI is being integrated into medical practice. Does this sound familiar?
4: When I go to my general practitioner, I get maybe 10 or 15 minutes, and most of that time, it's sitting on the keyboard asking me questions, right?
3: But with AI,
4: they're getting the chance to ambient speak dialogue. It's translating it into the medical records. They're spending time looking you in the eye, asking you more questions.
3: The study finds doctors spend more time in patient care, and the increased efficiency means they can add patients and revenue.
4: The average physician in this study said they're getting 5 more patients per week because of tools that they're deploying in their practice.
3: Will AI replace doctors? DeLulo says that wouldn't be the best use of it.
4: We want to augment that physician with as much of the non-value-add work and as much of the diagnostic quality they can so that they can make the best decision clinically for their patients.
3: Andrew O'Day.
5: I'm Kim Komando, and this is where Iowa comes to talk. News Talk 1540 KXEL, Waterloo, Cedar Falls, Cedar Rapids.
6: Is over. I'm Chris DeMeo, Fox News. The 53-year championship drought is over for the New York Knicks.
7: Knicks fans, this is not a dream. Your long, long wait has ended. Go ahead and cry. After 53 years, the Knicks are finally NBA champions once again.
6: The call on ABC, New York top San Antonio, 94-90. All eyes on the Middle East to see if the U.S. and Iran will sign a peace deal.
8: Iran claims the framework is still being finalized. Pakistan, which has been mediating talks, expects terms to be completed within the next 24 hours. The signing is likely to be virtual due to logistical challenges. If signed, the agreement would launch a 60-day negotiation period on Iran's nuclear program. Trump also says the Strait of Hormuz would reopen immediately and claims Tehran no longer wants to pursue a nuclear weapon. He also says the U.S. would eventually retrieve and destroy Iran's nuclear waste. In return, Tehran will reportedly receive phased sanction relief. The U.S. and Iran are offering different accounts of the deal.
6: That's Fox's Chanley Painter. Soccer fans cheering on their teams in the World Cup. Team USA winning Friday night against Paraguay.
9: Formerly known as MetLife Stadium, as they test the sound here at that stadium. Just an incredible game last night in Los Angeles as the United States dominated Paraguay 4-1. For the first time in its history, the United States scoring 4 goals in a single World Cup match, led by Flo Balogun, who became the first American since the 1930s to score 2 goals in a single World Cup match. President Trump, who called the team before the match and told them he thinks they could go all the way, posted this on Truth Social. Congratulations to Team USA on their big win, 4-1, over a very good Paraguay team. Keep it going. Thousands of fans gathered at watch parties across America.
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6: President Trump's name is no longer on the facade of the John F. Kennedy Center for the Performing Arts. Workers took it down after a judge ordered it removed, citing only Congress could change the iconic center's name. In 1964, Congress designated it as a living memorial to the 35th U.S. President, John F. Kennedy. It opened in 1971. Well, crowds of people gathered outside of Buckingham Palace for an annual event to honor King Charles.
12: This year marks King Charles III's fourth birthday parade of his reign. Drooping the color is an annual tradition to mark the king's official birthday. It's an elaborate parade of pomp, pageantry, and military precision. It's always held in June, despite the king being born on November 14th, 1948. It's been a busy year for the 77-year-old monarch, including a historic state visit to the USA, where King Charles paid tribute at the 9/11 memorial and also addressed Congress. President Donald Trump calling him the greatest king in my book. The monarch has remained stoic amid his ongoing cancer battle. He was diagnosed in 2024, but last December, he revealed positive news that his treatment would be reduced this year.
6: That's Fox. This is Stephanie Bennett in London. One of Starbucks' most talked-about drinks is making a comeback, and not everyone is celebrating. Fox's Daria Aubinger has more.
13: Starbucks says its viral unicorn frappuccino will return for one weekend later this summer, nearly a decade after the colorful drink became a social media sensation. The pink and blue beverage debuted in 2017 and generated huge demand, but also complaints from baristas who said stores were overwhelmed by orders and often ran short on ingredients. Starbucks has not announced exact dates for the limited time return, but says employees will receive training to help ensure a smoother launch. The unicorn frappuccino will again be available for a limited run in stores across the U.S. and around the world. Daria Aubinger, Fox News.
6: I'm Chris DeMeo. This is Fox News.
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17: The KCRG TV9 First Alert Forecast. Showers and storms taper off overnight with a low near 55. Winds are out of the northwest at 5 to 15. On Sunday, mostly sunny and pleasant with a high near 71. Winds are out of the northwest at 10 to 20. Sunday night, mostly clear with a low near 52. I'm TV9 First Alert Storm Team meteorologist A.J. Rickman on News Talk 1540 KXEL.
18: The eastern Iowa temperature is 62 degrees from KXEL.
19: It's Red Eye Radio. Gary McNamara and Eric Harley talk about everything from politics to social issues and news of the day. Whether you're up late or you're just starting your day, welcome to the show from the Relief Factor Studios. This is Red Eye Radio.
0: All across America, we are Red Eye Radio. He is Eric Harley and I'm Gary McNamara. Hi. All right. We got a lot to talk about today.
20: Yeah, we do.
0: But I can't believe that I missed this. I did not see it in the interview that he did. But, one of the things we said about Scott Pelley getting fired, one of the things I said is the first thing that I would notice if I was his boss and a ton of other, political activists that exist in there is it comes across to the public that you have no curiosity.
20: Yeah.
0: You know, when you look at the Andrew McCabe interview, for example, as we said, there was a complete lack of curiosity, which means you go in and you say, well, I don't understand this. You make this allegation. Where does this come from?
20: Right.
0: Well, we can't tell you. Well, then how do we know it's legit if you can't tell us? But
1: And so we brought that up the other day that, you know, yes, he's a political activist, so there has to be a lack of curiosity for what you don't want to broadcast.
20: Yeah.
1: But when he said this, there were two things yesterday that I went, wow. When Scott Pelley said he had no idea who Barry Weiss was until it was announced she was going to be the head of CBS News, you're fired.
20: Yeah. Yeah, you're fired for, you sound like that reporter from the New York Times that pretended to be traveling and wrote articles as if he were traveling. Remember that years ago?
1: Yeah.
20: Several years ago. I forget how long ago that was, but it goes back several years. And it turns out the person was never actually traveling to go do the stories, just writing them from home. And I thought to myself at that time, well, why would you bother? You work for the New York Times. You're not, you know, you're not interested in journalism. Go ahead and make it up as you go along. But it sounds like a lame excuse. Because remember his position in that meeting where he went off on the executive producer and Barry Weiss. It was, nobody knows you. You don't have experience. I mean, this is the thoughts he was trying to convey. Just attacking them on your nobodies. And now he's trying to use that as a defense for his behavior. There's no way you didn't know who Barry Weiss was. If Barry Weiss had never been on board at the Twitter files and came straight from New York Times to CBS, he would have run down the hall and give her a hug.
1: Oh, yeah.
20: That would have been, if she had never done the work at this at Twitter for right. Elon Musk's project, she would have been welcomed with, and straight from the New York Times, welcomed with open arms. He probably would have done a piece on 60 Minutes about her.
1: But it shows you the fact, either he's lying.
20: Yeah.
1: And I believe he's lying. I believe he's lying. Because she authored, remember, the Twitter files, she was the main author of it. And when did she put out that report? Which means she was working on it for a significant portion of that year.
20: Mm-hmm.
1: How long ago did the Twitter files, did the first report come out that, you know, Barry Weiss did, that was one of the biggest story in the political story in the country for a significant period of time?
20: Yeah.
1: That was 2022.
20: Yeah.
1: So he's trying to convince you, Scott Pelley, that he had no idea of Barry Weiss authoring, you know, when that report came out, the first report in December of 2022.
20: Right.
1: So 3.5 years.
20: Right.
1: He had never had heard her name, had no idea what she did, and then she took that and catapulted that into the free press.
20: Mm-hmm. Which made noise.
1: Which absolutely made noise. And he's trying to convince you that he had no idea who she was until she was made the head of CBS News. He's lying.
20: He's lying. He's lying because he's trying to justify his childish behavior and his comments during that meeting that got him fired.
1: Yep. I had no idea who she was until she... It's like, it's an absolute lie. But if you're saying, well, how do you guys know what's in his brain? Because it was the biggest story of the year. It was the same thing with the New York... Remember when the New York Times wrote that editorial on the map after the shooting
20: was it Heather somebody with that you mean the one that wrote the statistics report, the stats report,
1: the vice presidential candidate at that time. I got mine blank here.
20: Mm.
1: McCain's vice presidential candidate.
20: Sarah Palin.
1: Mm-hmm. Right. The whole mm-hmm. Sarah Palin thing.
20: Yeah. Yeah. Yeah.
1: The
20: lawsuit and everything else. But what they wrote.
1: Right. The target. Exactly.
20: Yeah, right.
1: And we said they knew it. They're lying. They knew it. because we all knew it. It was the biggest story in the media. They were lying.
20: Right. Yeah, because that surrounded the Gabby Gifford shooting.
1: Right, the Gabby Gifford shooting, exactly. Right. So they knew, you know, and we said, sorry, they're lying. But if you want to say, okay, you guys are going too far, well, then he should be fired then for a few reasons. Number one, he was lying. Or number two, if he's considered your main anchor of 60 Minutes and actually has no idea about the Twitter files, Barry Weiss, Elon Musk taking over Twitter, and he's completely clueless as to all of that ever existed, tell me where we are wrong in our analysis that he should be fired from 60 Minutes just because of that, even if you don't believe he was lying.
20: Well, it's because there are a few things here. You and I both believe he's lying.
1: Yes.
20: You're a horrible liar. That might be a reason for me to fire you. You can't even lie well because you're lying to make yourself look stupid.
1: And
20: now you may be stupid, but I believe you're lying here.
1: Yes. There's no way you could miss that story.
20: There's no way.
1: You know, in fact, you think about it, Barry Weiss has been really at the forefront. You can look at her as the person, because again, creating the free press, but she's been right in the heart of the debate about bias in the media, because she's not a conservative Republican.
20: Right.
1: In her life, she's been a liberal Democrat. That's who she believed, and that was the story. And everybody listening right now, you know it. If you're a Democrat, you know it. And Scott Pelley had no idea who she was. It's not believable. And then the Leslie Stahl story. I mean, when she said the worst thing she's ever experienced was the firing of Scott Pelley in her life. It's like, oh my God, what a blessed life you've lived.
20: Right.
1: If that's so, a coworker gets fired, that's the worst thing in your long life you've ever experienced. Again, I don't believe her.
20: No.
1: She's staying that because she wants to create this incredible drama, which again, if I'm CBS, I'm like, I don't want her.
20: All right, so CBS Evening News.

0: Fire Radio. He's Eric Cronin. I'm Gary McNamara. You know, the one thing when you look back at it here where you know, we know Scott Pelley is lying when he said he didn't know who Barry Weiss was because it was the biggest media story for a significant period of time for over a year.
1: Yeah.
0: I mean, it was, and it's still huge today.
1: Yeah.
0: You know, him purchasing it and then starting the Twitter files. And then remember, how many reports did Barry Weiss put out? How many installments of the Twitter file were there?
1: Oh, man.
0: One, two, three, four, 10, 15, 20 installments of the Twitter files.
1: It seemed like we were getting a new one all the time.
0: Right. We're released between December and March of 2023. It was a story that was out there every single day. And Democrats, as we talked about when the hearings took place, you know, the personal attacks on, you know, on Taibbi and Schellenberger, and then Schellenberger, I forgot which one got the visit from the IRS agents at his house.
1: The day he was testifying.
0: Wow. For Pelley to say he didn't know it.
1: Yeah.
0: Who she was. He's lying.
1: Fine.
2: Now, time for another Otis Advisory.
3: Any minute now, a federal judge will try to make Trump go back and get all the bunker busters he loaded on the plane to Iran and bring them home and put them right back in the garage where you found them. That's because Agent Orange didn't ask permission first. He didn't call Sandy Cortez or that really smart one, Miss Crockett, to see if it was cool with them. Think of it like a Hollywood stop where you just kind of roll by in your B-2. So send a plane for them right now and fly all that stuff right back home. And don't be doing this again without asking the girls first. Well, maybe that's how it used to work. But those crazy cats in their cool Supreme Court Star Wars robes changed all the rules. Now Orange Man just says, talk to the tail, ladies. The whiskers ain't listening. And right there, it's back to employee pricing for bunker busters. Yes, you can get the same sweet deal Iran got. We'll even throw in some courtesy lights and a box of those nice flesh-colored band-aids everybody wants. So we sent Low Whiskers to find out what they think about all this at the Waffle House. Not my circus, not my monkeys, said one customer while going after some more earwax with a wooden kitchen match. Thanks for clearing that up, Low Whiskers. So whether you're relaxing out in the Gulf of America or sitting there in Congress playing mumbly peg with the truth, one thing is clear. A bunker buster will definitely slow down the aging process. That's the way we Otis. I'll see you at the Peace Mark.
4: Fox News, I'm Deborah Valentine. The New York Knicks are NBA champions after beating the San Antonio Spurs 94-90 in Game 5 of the NBA Finals. This sound courtesy of ABC.
5: Knicks fans, this is not a dream. Your long, long wait has ended. Go ahead and cry. After 53 years, the Knicks are finally NBA champions once again.
4: Knicks captain Jalen Brunson named MVP. New York City Mayor Zoran Mamdani announcing on X that the New York Knicks championship parade will be held on Thursday, June 18th, along New York City's Canyon of Heroes. President Trump announcing that he expects a 60-day peace deal with Iran to be signed today. Iran has expressed some skepticism, saying it may take several days for the performance-based memorandum of understanding to be signed. 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
6: The KCRG TV 9 First Alert Forecast. Showers and storms taper off overnight with a low near 55. Winds are out of the northwest at 5 to 15. On Sunday, mostly sunny and pleasant with a high near 71. Winds are out of the northwest at 10 to 20. Sunday night, mostly clear with a low near 52. I'm TV 9 First Alert Storm Team meteorologist A.J. Rickman on News Talk 1540 KXEL.
7: Currently at 61 degrees on the Voice of Eastern Iowa.
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0: which look like suckers. And the president said yesterday,
1: yeah.
0: he said those words.
1: Yep.
0: Iran is playing us for suckers, which means they're playing you for a sucker.
1: Yeah.
0: Because you're the only one that matters. You're the guy running
2: this
0: the
2: is
0: whole
2: all
0: thing.
2: About you. You're the,
0: So Trump came out and said they're playing me for a sucker, which is exactly. And so everything that he has been saying, all the 38 times that the New York Post actually counted that he has said we're close to a deal, was all BS.
2: They're,
0: all of it.
2: They were stalling. If you were helping them, if you were stalling and believing the talks were going anywhere, you were helping them do whatever that was.
0: By the way, I'm saying Iran was BSing. You're not BSing if you believe it. If Trump believed it. I don't know whether. Here's my point. Did Trump really believe it, or was he just doing that politically because he was trying, he thought it was politically advantageous to keep promoting it, even if he knew we weren't close to a deal?
2: It's hard to know.
0: I don't know.
2: And I thought for the first few weeks, this gives you room for a very important intel mission. Let the dust settle. But we're so far past that. Now it is. Iran's had time to, according to reports and satellite photos, start to dig out the rubble of those missile sites and possibly make progress at getting the uranium. Now, it's been told by the administration, and I think a couple of people in the media said, well, they don't have the equipment to get all the uranium. I don't know that. I don't know what equipment they're being supplied by China, by Russia. The Israelis have been hanging out in Azerbaijan with troops there. That was discovered, and that's the land, basically the land between Russia and Iran. You have to go through Azerbaijan if you're going to move by land. And so, it's hard to know what's going on and what they're being supplied with, what Iran has. I think, again, the first few weeks, it's heavy intel mission to find out what's left when the dust settles. But you... If you do believe that they're at the table and they want a meaningful deal, first of all, you're a sucker to believe it, that they would ever abide by the deal.
0: Right. Because they'll write a deal, they'll put it down on paper, and then just, okay, all right, well, now it's going to be 60 days or 90 days where we come to a ceasefire. Remember, because it was a ceasefire and then a peace deal 60 to 90 days down the road or whatever.
2: Yeah, right.
0: And they're like, fine, we'll just keep breaking it all the way then.
2: Right.
0: And that's the whole point. Even when the president said, because it seemed like he was coming out strong yesterday, and then it was like, I got a call. They called me directly and they're ready to deal and they better. Otherwise, we bomb the S out of them tomorrow.
2: No.
0: And it's just like, well, no, they're extending it. They're extending it.
2: There's no deal to be had.
0: They're extending it.
2: There's no deal to be had.
0: Right.
2: Take out the regime.
0: All there is the United States setting the terms and verifying it.
2: Yeah. And the regime has to be gone, because even if we have the uranium, the regime is going to fund, if you let them play in the oil game, they're going to fund their proxies.
0: Which will be attacking the United States.
2: Yes.
0: We are Red Eye Radio.
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2: This is Ed Morrissey of HotAir.com for Town Hall. Over the past couple of weeks, President Trump has shifted pressure for ending the war from Iran to Israel. He pressed for a ceasefire in Lebanon to incentivize the IRGC to make a deal. Hezbollah refused to comply, continuing to launch missile attacks on northern Israel. That escalated over the weekend with Iran launching missiles at Israel and the IDF responding. Trump insists that the attacks are distracting from a deal that, for 2 months, he's promised is close to completion. Thus far, though, the IRGC refuses to comply with the terms of the current ceasefire. Israel has waited for 20 years for Lebanon to disarm Hezbollah and for the terrorist proxy to comply with a ceasefire brokered last year. Trump's current pressure strategy is misplaced. Israel is not an obstacle to peace in the region. Trump needs to apply pressure to the regime in Iran and to Hezbollah and Hamas as well to comply with the agreements they have already made. Until they do, what value is there in negotiation?
3: 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As American agriculture progressed in the late 1700s, early 1800s, planting corn was done by cross-check rows. Hills of corn were planted equally both north and south and east and west. A wire was stretched across the field with knots every 40 to 42 inches, and when the planter hit that knot, it would drop three or four seeds into the hill. Fast forward to the late 1880s, and a planter developed by Charles Deere, the son of John Deere. The planter would plant two rows at a time, and modern planting continued. I'm Mark Oppold.

0: Now, time for another Otis Advisory.
1: It used to be easy to spot the cool kids. They could ride bikes without holding the handlebars, and they had a shrunken head hanging from the rearview mirror. Probably picked it up from the local surf shop. Or maybe met up with Downtown Brown after school, who fixed him up with one they took off a local tourist around South Jetties at the wrong time, like being mugged by a neurosurgeon. But have you tried finding a shrunken head lately? Heather at the mall doesn't know what you're talking about, and damn sure doesn't want to hear about it from you. So, feeling SOL in the local shrunken head market, you call the Google and ask the lady, "Honey, where can I buy a shrunken head for my rearview mirror?" That's when there's a knock at the door. That'll work too. Somebody called about a shrunken head? Badge and gun in plain sight. They ask about your intentions. You mutter something about impress the chicks. Doesn't play well in the room. And it looks like you're going behind the paywall for reprocessing. It's not like you were loitering or anything, whatever that is. Remember, there are two kinds of pills you take for pain. One works on the cause. The other just tells your brain to ignore it so you don't care anymore. That's the kind we have now, which will finally shrink your own head. This is your Uncle Otis, hanging from the rearview mirror at the Peace March.
2: Fox News, I'm Chris DeMeo. The New York Knicks are NBA champions. They defeated the San Antonio Spurs 94-90 to win the series 4-1. For New York, it's their first title in 53 years. President Trump says a deal with Iran is scheduled to be signed possibly on Sunday. Iran's foreign minister saying the likelihood of finalizing a deal is high.
3: Iranian state media released their own details, emphasizing U.S. commitments to lift sanctions, withdraw its forces, and release frozen Iranian funds.
2: That's Fox's Max Gordon in Dubai. Congress has not renewed the intelligence law allowing the government to conduct warrantless wiretaps on foreign nationals.
4: Legal authority for the government's foremost intelligence-gathering weapon to foil terrorism, FISA Section 702, expires. There's worry about unprecedented vulnerabilities this summer.
2: Fox's Chad Pergram. 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
5: The KCRG TV 9 First Alert Forecast. Showers and storms taper off overnight with a low near 55. Winds are out of the northwest at 5 to 15. On Sunday, mostly sunny and pleasant with a high near 71. Winds are out of the northwest at 10 to 20. Sunday night, mostly clear with a low near 52. I'm TV 9 First Alert Storm Team meteorologist A.J. Rickman on News Talk 1540 KXEL.
6: Currently at 61 degrees on the Voice of Eastern Iowa.
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8: This is Seth Leibson for Townhall.com. Ronald Reagan used to ask, if no one among us is capable of governing himself, then who among us has the capacity to govern someone else? But to have self-government, we must depend on many things, foremost among them, trust. Over the past decade, credibility in major institutions has plummeted. Given the delays and changing results in the recent California elections, another exhibit. Growing distrust in our elections. Alleging fraud and seeing Spencer Pratt sink to third place after the now second place finisher had previously conceded her loss is said to be paranoid. But here comes the New York Times with a headline. There is, quote, a lack of evidence of any widespread fraud, close quote. The word widespread carries a lot of water in suggesting at least some fraud, no? Voting day needs to be voting day, not month. ID must be required. Ballot harvesting stopped. Mail ballots postmarked. Nothing could undermine our experiment in self-government more than distrust in the legitimacy of our elections. I'm Seth Leibson.
9: 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What's in a name? Up until recently, there were more corn acres planted in the U.S. than any other crop. But in English-speaking countries, corn is the most commonly used name for that country's biggest cash crop. Thus, in England, Corn refers to wheat. In Scotland and Ireland, the term corn is used for oats. And of course, in the U.S., Canada, and Australia, corn is the common name for maize, which actually originated in central Mexico more than 3,000 years ago. And that's today's American Agriculture History Minute. I'm Mark Oppold.

0: Now, time for another Otis Advisory.
1: Back in the time before filtered water, there might have been one special day when you decided to stop writing bad checks and maybe help your credit score. Well, that was a waste of time. Now they've changed all that. Today, the more you suck, the less you pay. That's right. Your mortgage payment actually gets lower when your credit score is terrible. It's a miracle. Like a vacation from Thinking Right. Let's say your credit is down there with, well, Hunter. Then you get a discount. It's like state-sponsored terrorism for your bank account. And since you're not getting your deposit back anyway, go ahead and start thinking how you can suck even worse and get an even better deal. I can help with that. Let's say you're headed for the dress barn with no visible means of support. You spot a cute little size 18 that you just have to have. Do you pay for real? Or just smile and hand them that Texaco card you closed yesterday? Come on, you know what to do. If you're stuck on stupid, don't keep hitting the play button. Do like Hunter and just say, "Bend over, I'll drive." Next, you'll be heading for the parking lot and off to Giddy Up Glamour for a Brazilian blowout. It's on the house, too, if you're worthless enough. It's all right here in the new America. This is your Uncle Otis, a false and dangerous narrative. And I'll see you on the other side of the razor wire at the Peace March.
2: News. I'm Deborah Valentine. The 2026 NBA champions are the New York Knicks. The Knicks beat the San Antonio Spurs 94-90 in Game 5 of the NBA Finals. After trailing by double digits, Knicks captain Jalen Brunson was named MVP. This sound courtesy of ABC.
3: I'm in awe. I don't know. Whenever someone counts us out, we find a way to come back and do something about it.
2: The New York Knicks championship parade will be held on Thursday, June 18th, along New York City's Canyon of Heroes. Police say three Philadelphia police officers were injured in a shootout late Saturday in Winfield. The suspect is dead. Police Commissioner Kevin Bethel says the officers are hospitalized in stable condition. Police say the officers responded to a report of a shooting. The gunfire erupted after the suspect drew a weapon as the officers attempted to arrest him. 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
4: The KCRG TV 9 First Alert Forecast. Showers and storms taper off overnight with a low near 55. Winds are out of the northwest at 5 to 15. On Sunday, mostly sunny and pleasant with a high near 71. Winds are out of the northwest at 10 to 20. Sunday night, mostly clear with a low near 52. I'm TV 9 First Alert Storm Team meteorologist AJ Rickman on News Talk 1540 KXEL.
5: This hour, it's 60 degrees from News Talk 1540 KXEL.
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5: This is Hugh Hewitt for townhall.com. The 250th anniversary of the Declaration of Independence is approaching quickly. The document, as I often point out to my listeners, is, to quote Abraham Lincoln, an apple of gold protected by the frame of silver that is the Constitution. He borrowed from Psalms there. All Americans, indeed all the free world, have a lot to celebrate in this, our 250th year of independence. The Declaration asserted the existence of rights of individuals that exist before any government, no matter the form of that government, comes into being. We hold these truths to be self-evident, that all men are created equal, that they are endowed by their Creator with certain unalienable rights, that among these are life, liberty, and the pursuit of happiness. The great day of the 4th is, from beginning to end, about love of our country, because our country defends our individual rights, rights derived, back to the Declaration, from the laws of nature and nature's God. It is quite a gift that we have been given, a gift that needs to be defended.
6: 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Looking at the history of soybeans, the first soybeans actually arrived in America in the early 1800s as ballast aboard a ship. It wasn't until 1879 that a few brave farmers began to plant soybeans as forage for their livestock. The plants flourished in the hot, humid summer weather characteristic of states like North Carolina. In 1904, a famous American chemist, George Washington Carver, discovered that soybeans were a valuable source of protein and oil. He encouraged farmers to rotate their crops with soybeans, and the rest is history. I'm Mark Oppold.

0: We're on our radio. He's Eric Cronin. I'm Gary McNamara. You know, the one thing when you look back at it here where you know, we know Scott Pelley is lying when he said he didn't know who Barry Weiss was, because it was the biggest media story for a significant period of time, for over a year.
1: Yeah.
0: I mean, it was, and it's still huge today.
1: Yeah.
0: You know, him purchasing it and then starting the Twitter files. And then remember, how many reports did Barry Weiss put out? How many installments of the Twitter file were there?
1: Oh, man.
0: One, two, three, four, 10, 15, 20 installments of the Twitter files.
1: It seemed like we were getting a new one all the time.
0: Right. We're released between December and March of 2023. It was a story that was out there every single day. And Democrats, as we talked about when the hearings took place, you know, the personal attacks on, you know, on Taibbi and Schellenberger, and then Schellenberger, which I forgot which one, got the visit from the IRS agents at his house.
1: The days he was testifying.
0: Wow. For Pelley to say he didn't know it.
1: Yeah.
0: Who she was. He's lying.
1: But.
2: Now, time for another Otis Advisory.
3: In California, chewing is an act of violence and is being replaced with the personal blender. Veg out, America, reads the sign in the window. Don't waste time with barbaric chewing. That's for Republicans. If it doesn't drink through a straw, you don't need it. Teeth? Forget it. Your personal blender runs on love and comes in fun colors to help you forget. Wait, this gets even better. Move to Syracuse and get paid not to shoot people. Here's how it works. Find a policeman. Say, "Hi, I'm thinking about shooting that guy over there. How much can I get?" That's called the negotiating phase. "Hold on now, let me see what I can do to change your mind," says the cop. You say, "Okay, I'm listening." That's so you don't look too eager. You're still on the fence waiting to hear the number. "Let me get some more information. Tell me something about your victim. Different ones here pay different amounts. What's yours look like and I can give you a bid." See where this is going? Now you can even automate this process and send in your victim list on the internet. Somebody will get back to you with a batch bid on what you could make by not killing the whole bunch, as laid out by Governor Soros. So don't tell me you can't find work. Hell, move to Syracuse and get paid for not shooting people. The Ellis Island of the New America.
4: Otis, pick up the white courtesy phone. Otis to the white courtesy phone.
3: I'll see you at the Peace March.
5: I'm Chris DeMeo. The New York Knicks defeat the San Antonio Spurs 94-90 to win the NBA championship. New York's Jalen Brunson taking the series MVP, scoring 45 points.
6: "I'm in awe. I don't know. Whenever someone counters out, we find a way to come back and do something about it."
5: Courtesy ABC, the Knicks win their series 4-1. It's their first NBA title in 53 years. The U.S. Army is celebrating a big birthday today.
7: The Army commemorating the milestone. Army senior leaders will host the 251st Army birthday cake cutting and reenlistment ceremony at the Pentagon, the action-packed military experience at Summerall Field at Joint Base Meyer Henderson Hall in Arlington, Virginia.
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8: The KCRG TV 9 First Alert forecast. Showers and storms taper off overnight with a low near 55. Winds are out of the northwest at 5 to 15. On Sunday, mostly sunny and pleasant with a high near 71. Winds are out of the northwest at 10 to 20. Sunday night, mostly clear with a low near 52. I'm TV9 First Alert Storm Team meteorologist A.J. Rickman on News Talk 1540 KXEL.
9: It's 58 degrees from KXEL, where Iowa comes to talk.
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0: spent 60 days trying. But the shootdown of her Apache helicopter may have changed things. The Iranian regime has given Trump plenty of reasons to walk away from the negotiating table, starting from the very first hours of the so-called ceasefire in the Persian Gulf. Vahidi violated the agreement from the very start, imposing an extortionate fee system for sailing through the international waters of the Strait of Hormuz and firing on commercial vessels that refused to comply. Trump has invested a lot of his credibility and trust in the IRGC's negotiations. Now, however, Trump sounds as though he suddenly woke up to the sunk cost fallacy, saying they've taken too long and now they will have to pay the price. I've said it before, I'll say it again. This war has to be fought to the finish. I'm Ed Morrissey.
1: 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Hundreds of thousands of acres in the U.S. are able to produce crops due to irrigation. Some of the earliest known uses of irrigation, though, date back to 3500 B.C. Ancient civilizations would use a series of dikes, levees, and canals to divert nearby rivers to water their crops. In fact, some of the most primitive forms of irrigation were manually taking buckets of water and bringing them to the destination by hand. Certainly, technology changed that as we moved to the United States and modern agriculture. Now, irrigation covering thousands of acres each year. I'm Mark Oppold.

0: Now, time for another Otis Advisory.
1: I hope you did not throw away the box your Mr. Potato Head came in. That's going to be worth something again once we wake up from this trash compactor we've been living in. Remember how Mr. Potato Head had a little trap door in his behind where you'd keep all of his parts? You could give him a pipe and a newspaper, or even have him holding a little fan belt like he just came back from the auto parts store. Then there was Mrs. Potato Head. She had a little handbag and a hat with a flower on it. Even had a little mallet she would use to pop Mr. Potato Head guy when he got out of line. They were inseparable, even did some movies together. But now, canceled, as Mom and Pop Potato Head have had to become pansexual so the correct people could feel less guilty. I sure hope it works, because canceling biology is hard work. Takes big stones or brass ovaries or something to be that impressed with yourself. Many people ask me, "Oh, Uncle Otis, how bad is it? Bad enough to want to buy a Lexus?" No, not that bad, not yet. But you're right, we're beginning to see a quickening as we inch closer to the singularity, the morphing of all into one. Think of it like E pluribus backwards, a personal transformation from freedom into an odorless, colorless, gender-neutral cell mass. Boy, girl, forget about it. You're neither. You're both. What's the difference? One nation under nothing at all, with liberty and justice a distant memory. That's Critical Otis Theory. I'll see you at the Peace March.
2: I'm Deborah Valentine. New York Knicks captain Jalen Brunson named MVP after the Knicks won the NBA Finals Championship in Game 5 Saturday night, 94-90.
3: Every time I got the ball, all I could think about is all the hours in the summer. For every summer I had since I ever could remember making this a reality.
2: Sound courtesy of ABC, Brunson scored 45 points at New York City's victory parade as planned for Thursday, June 18th, according to Mayor Mamdani. President Trump has announced that he expects a 60-day peace deal with Iran to be signed today. Iran has expressed some doubt, saying it may take several days for the performance-based memorandum of understanding to be signed. White House officials say it includes reopening the Strait of Hormuz. 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
4: The KCRG TV 9 First Alert forecast. Showers and storms taper off overnight with a low near 55. Winds are out of the northwest at 5 to 15. On Sunday, mostly sunny and pleasant with a high near 71. Winds are out of the northwest at 10 to 20. Sunday night, mostly clear with a low near 52. I'm TV9 First Alert Storm Team meteorologist A.J. Rickman on News Talk 1540 KXEL.
5: Currently, it's 56 degrees on the Voice of Eastern Iowa.
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7: Knicks world champions. I'm Deborah Valentine, Fox News. The New York Knicks are NBA Finals champions after beating the San Antonio Spurs 94-90 in Game 5 of the NBA Finals. 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
8: Every time I got the ball, all I could think about is all the hours in the summer. 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
7: Team captain Jalen Brunson, the championship win caused unrest in New York City.
9: Tens of thousands of people flooding the streets of New York City in celebration after the New York Knicks won their first NBA championship in 53 years. But those celebrations have turned unruly. Several arrests have been made and damage has been reported across the city. Several cars, including NYPD police cars, have had their windshields busted in. We've also seen people throw objects at officers. Others have been seen climbing on top of cars and buses. Fireworks have also been set off and several trash fires have been lit.
7: New York City's mayor says the championship parade is Thursday, June 18th. President Trump says a deal with Iran is scheduled to be signed as soon as today.
10: Both sides are still wrestling over the Strait of Hormuz. Iran launched several one-way attack drones trying to strike commercial ships in the Strait of Hormuz. U.S. forces say they shot them all down, though, with CENTCOM stating that the international trade corridor remains open for transit. That is, except for ships trying to go to or from Iranian ports, with the blockade still in place. Meanwhile, Tehran and Washington are both trying to play up their end of a potential memorandum of understanding understanding that would end the war and open up a longer negotiation period. According to a senior administration official, the performance-based deal includes the destruction and removal of Iran's nuclear material, Iran dismantling its nuclear program, no sanctions relief until compliance, opening up the Strait of Hormuz, and ending the funding of terrorist groups.
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7: Police say three Philadelphia police officers were injured in a shootout late Saturday night in Winfield, Pennsylvania. The suspect is dead. Police Commissioner Kevin Bethel says the officers are hospitalized in stable condition. Police say the officers responded to a report of a shooting while attempting to make an arrest. Police say the suspect drew a weapon and the gunfire erupted. UFC Freedom 250 is planned today on the White House Garden Grounds.
24: It's a 7-matchup card featuring the biggest fight night bonuses ever for both best fight and top individual performances. As the UFC tries to make sure that Freedom 250 lives up to its iconic backdrop on the White House South Lawn. Now all 14 fighters made weight and are good to go, including former middleweight and light heavyweight champion Alex Pereira, who's trying to become the first fighter in UFC history to win belts in three different weight classes when he faces Cyril Gane for the interim heavyweight title. In the other co-main event, lightweight champ Ilia Topuria puts his undefeated record on the line against interim champion Justin Gaethje, a fight that'll unify both their belts. Greg Thompson, Fox News.
7: President Trump's former daughter-in-law is sharing an update in her battle with breast cancer.
25: Vanessa Trump says she's recovering from surgery and is grateful to be healing and moving forward. The 48-year-old posting on Instagram that she'll soon be starting the second stage of her treatment. Trump revealed her diagnosis last month. She was seen celebrating her daughter Kai's high school graduation last month with her ex-husband Donald Trump Jr. and his new wife, Bettina Anderson. Chris DeMeo, Fox News.
7: A 6-hour manhunt at Marine Corps Base Camp Pendleton in California. According to authorities, the suspects breached the installation during a police pursuit. They abandoned a vehicle carrying more than 112 pounds of cocaine and fentanyl and fled on foot. The search led to a temporary shelter-in-place order. Two suspects were eventually arrested. I'm Deborah Valentine. This is Fox News.
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29: 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I'm Dr. James Dobson, and I'm thrilled that you've joined us.
28: 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I'm Roger Marsh. What does it really mean to be a man of God in today's culture? 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David's path to biblical manhood ran straight through personal failure, a crumbling marriage, estrangement from his own father, and a career that looked like success on the outside while his home life fell apart. But that is also where God met him. Let's listen into this conversation right now on today's edition of Dr. James Dobson's Family Talk.
29: I want to introduce a new friend to you. He's not only going to be a friend to you, but he has just become my friend. You know, one of the great pleasures in doing this radio broadcast is that it's given me the opportunity to meet and get acquainted with a huge number of people. And every one of them has been unique, and I've learned so much through the years about the human personality, what people care about, what their concerns are, how they feel about their families. It's just an encyclopedia of information that's come from these people that I've gotten acquainted with. And I want you to meet another one, as I said, today. Now, his name is David Jeffers, and I want to tell you how I came to know him. Yeah, he's a former master sergeant in the United States Army. I think he was there for 22 years. In recent years, he has become a blogger and an emailer and a writer, and that led me to write him and thank him for something that he had done. He wrote me back, and we became what you might call distant friends. And I've invited him to come and be with us today to talk about his book, but I've only met him today, a few minutes ago, face to face. David, you're everything I expected you to be. Welcome to Family Talk.
0: Thank you for having me, Dr. Dobson. As I was telling you, I feel like I've come full circle because it's been 23 years in this journey I've gone on seeking the Lord after having gone through a divorce of how to be a man and searching the scriptures. And one of the things that I was given to read was your book about when God doesn't make sense.
29: You said you really did not know how to be a man.
0: I did not.
29: When you got married.
0: Not what God decided.
29: You spent 22 years in the military.
0: Yes, sir.
29: Why was that book in particular, When God Didn't Make Sense, helpful to you?
0: Well, I think the biggest thing, and I've shared this 100 times if I've shared it once with people, the biggest thing I learned from your book was God's timing is always perfect, but it's usually 3 days late for us.
29: Mm-hmm.
0: At the time,
29: that
0: I was...
29: It comes out of the story of Lazarus.
0: Yes, sir.
29: You know, Jesus didn't get there on time.
0: Right. At the time, I was the head of the Senior Noncommissioned Officer Academy for the aviation branch at
29: Fort Rucker. You were a master sergeant.
0: At the time, I was a sergeant first class. I wasn't a master sergeant yet. So I was a platoon sergeant level, and it's a platoon sergeant school. And I had a lot of access. I could make things happen with a phone call. I made things move fast, yeah, quick. But when I read that, and in the Army, we have a saying, hurry up and wait. But I didn't get that sense from what you were saying. It was I needed to wait on God because God's plan is perfect.
29: He's got his own timetable.
0: That's right. And it's like, why don't you just wait on God and let him unfold this plan for you? Because you've made a mess out of your life. You're almost 40 years old. You're clueless on how to be a man that you know God wants you to be. I mean, I had my own definition of a man. Society had its own definition of a man. By all accounts, I looked a success by my career. But my career did not mirror my home life.
29: In fact, your commitment to the Army, I don't want to upset anybody here, but your commitment to the Army and your giving everything you had to it really undermined your relationship with your wife.
0: It did. And there was a lot of red flags that told me this is crumbling before you. You know, you can look at a building and see things falling out and you think, you know, this building's looked pretty bad. And so what do? I put some paint on it to cover up the cracks, right? And that's not what I needed to do. And then when it finally caved in on me, you know, reality took over and it's like...
29: You feel like a failure?
0: Absolutely. Absolutely. I felt like a failure, then I felt betrayed, then I felt angry, then I felt depressed. And we were talking at lunch that, you know, you go through this cycle, and that's what I tell men who are going through a divorce. You're going to go through a cycle of emotions. You need to ride them out. And wait on the Lord and just seek him, because the first thing you need to know is how to be the man God desires you to be. And that's what led to this book. I started getting these ideas for chapters. The actual chapter titles all came to me first.
29: Let me read them.
0: Yes, sir.
29: Stand up, wake up, rise up, armor up, study up, look up, pray up, sober up, build up, make up, train up, and show up.
0: That's my favorite chapter of the last one. The truth is, it's clear in the Bible who we're supposed to be. Biblical masculinity and godly leadership, I think men are so confused about that because they're not reading their Bibles. And that includes the men in the pulpits across America.
29: Yeah.
0: The churches across America are being affected by society. It's supposed to be the other way around. And that's not happening.
29: Yeah.
0: It's we're being affected by society because we as laymen who serve the Lord and those who are called to preach the word are not in the scriptures and they're not studying God's word and they're not preaching the truth of it.
29: Having spent all that time with men and understanding where they're coming from, what were you thinking about the culture and what's happening to men and this assault on masculinity?
0: Masculinity is so despised. I mean, they call it toxic.
29: Yeah.
0: A toxin is deadly. If you have a toxin in you, it makes you sick. It can kill you. If you try to publicly pronounce your love for Jesus or you stand for...
29: Oh, you'll be ridiculed.
0: Right.
29: You'll
0: if you stand for biblical marriage, if you stand for life, both unborn and elderly, something that's historically proven the founding of this country... The traditional values that this country was founded upon, you're right, we get ridiculed. But for the everyday American male who says they love Jesus and want to be a man of God, that's your biggest fear, is ridicule. Well, it's time to man up. It's time to stand on
29: that's
0: the truth.
29: That's what you mean by the title of your
0: book. Yes, you need to stand up to that. Learn the truth of the word. Stand on it. Proclaim it. And let the chips fall where they may. You're going to get ridiculed anyway.
29: Yeah.
0: You're going to get ridiculed anyway, so why not get ridiculed for standing on the truth of the Word of God?
29: Dave, tell me more about that military experience where you worked with so many men. You can't be in that kind of intimate relationship. Night and day, you're together, you eat together, you're housed together, and it's just you learn something about one another. So what do you carry over from that to what we're seeing in the culture today?
0: Well, I think the biggest thing I saw in both my leaders and my soldiers was this servanthood. If you're going to make the military career, you have to have a devotion to duty. That translates to becoming a man of God. You have to have a devotion to the Lord. You have to have a devotion to His Word.
29: Dave, you lost a son in Iraq,
0: yes,
29: didn't
0: sir.
29: You, in combat situation?
0: Yes, sir.
29: What was that experience like for you?
0: Well, it was very difficult, obviously. He was my only son, and as he grew into a man, he became my best friend.
29: Was he a careerist?
0: He was going to be. He talked about it, but then again, he had seen so much combat and so much violence. He had told me, Dad, I don't know if I can do this anymore. And I said, well, take care of yourself, your soul, your spirit, and your wife. Let the Lord show
29: you
0: the way.
29: How old was he?
0: He was 23 and a half when he was killed.
29: How'd you get the word?
0: His mother, my first wife, was notified by the Army, and she called me ahead of time. She didn't want them just showing up on my doorstep. And it was funny because I was at work, and my phone rang, and it was her, and I knew immediately the Lord had prepared me. I had had this dread, Dr. Dobson, since January, and he was killed in September of 2007, that something was going to happen to him, that he wasn't going to make it home this time. And I just remembered the movie, I think it was Facing the Giants. Anyway, in there, the coach can't have children. And he finally goes out and struggles with God, wrestles with God all night, and just finally says, if you never give me a son, I will still love you. And I finally got to the point that I'm not living in fear anymore. I'm losing my son. And I told the Lord that if you take my son home, I will still love you.
29: You said that before?
0: Before.
29: He was killed.
0: Before he was killed in January. And it brought great comfort to my heart. And he was an infantryman. So, I mean, the fact that he got killed in combat was not totally out of the, you know, spectrum of what he was doing. Yeah, I knew he could do that. I was an Army first sergeant. I'm a retired Army first sergeant. I knew that was the thing. Of course, it was a shock. But I remember Becky calling me, and she was distraught. And she said, Daddy, I know he wouldn't come back if he could.
29: He's in a better place.
0: That was so comforting.
29: You know, we're talking today to thousands, perhaps, of women and children and husbands who have lost the person they love the most.
0: Mm-hmm.
29: And how do you get them through it?
0: I just tell them that the grief, it gets less traumatic over time. I mean, you never stop grieving them. But if you know they know the Lord, and you know the Lord, you'll be with them again. That he's no longer beaten and battered, both physically and spiritually, by the combat that he had. I remember this. We were talking in August before he was killed, about 6 weeks. He said, Dad, I'm just not right mentally. I'm going to need help. I'm like, well, get help then, but make sure you get some spiritual counseling, Christian counseling. And then he said, got really quiet, and he said, Dad, I've lost count of how many people I've killed.
29: Oh, my.
0: All the years that I've been around Vietnam vets and guys who've been in combat, I've never heard one of them say that when they would talk to me about it.
29: He must have had a tender place in his heart.
0: Oh, he did, and it had scarred him.
29: Was he a man's man?
0: He was.
29: Are you proud of him?
0: Yes. Incredible young man.
29: Did he know the Lord?
0: Oh, yes. In fact, it was funny. We did Measure of a Man together when he was in Iraq, and we were studying it and write and talk. And he told me that, he said, Dad, you know, I read the Psalms and the Proverbs that you taught us, and I have that in my book to get into the Word. He said, I do that every day. And he said, all I can do, Dad, is read the 5 Psalms and the Proverbs that you taught me and ask God to help me to protect my men and to let me be honorable and not dishonor God. And I said, Eddie, if that's all every man of God did in America, this country would be completely transformed.
29: Did you say he had a wife?
0: Yes, sir. Her name's Stephanie, and she was a young widow way too early.
29: On behalf of many, many in our listening audience, I want to say thank you for the sacrifice you made in giving your son in battle. I mean, that's a tough road.
0: Well, before his first tour in Iraq, he was killed in a second tour, and we were sitting at my breakfast table, and he was getting ready to deploy, and I just looked at him, and I said,

0: our day with the Lord, that we should read the scripture, we should wait on God's voice to talk to us, that we should prepare ourselves for every day. Obviously, we need to put our spiritual armor on, and that's another chapter in the book. But the sword of the Spirit, the only offensive weapon that we have, is the Word of God. And we need, I mean, just look what Jesus did. Well, what did he do every morning? He got up, he went to his quiet place, he went to his prayer closet, and he sought the Lord's face. And that's what we need to do. Wake up in the morning and start your day in the Word. Oh, well, I don't have time, or I can't fit it into my schedule. I can't afford the time. You can't afford not to do it. This is a journey we're on. It's a quest. My pastor called it a quest in the afterword. And as fathers and grandfathers, we're in what he described as the middle mile of life.
1: Well, they described that. What is the middle mile?
0: We're in our 40s. We're in our 50s. We're family men. Some of us are grandfathers. We're trying to raise a family. We're trying to become strong men of God. And it's in that period in life where we learn the most about life, where we learn the most about ourselves. And it's in that quest, it's in that middle mile where we either galvanize what it means, biblical manhood, or we lose it. I know plenty of men past my age who are still on spiritual milk, and they miss that middle mile. They miss the galvanization of biblical manhood, and they've not been able to pass that down to their grown children.
1: What a tragedy that is.
0: And they still don't even know how to approach it. And it's one of the things I talk about. It's never too late. Even if you're in your 70s, 60s, it's never too late to start influencing the life of your adult children, even if it's just by your example.
1: Yeah, they will only have one father.
0: That's right.
1: And even if you have missed the opportunities before, to take the time to be with them, to care for them, to love them, you can still say, I love you.
0: That was the first thing that God had me do. 1997, when I said, Lord, I'm ready to follow you. He goes, okay, good, reconcile with your dad. You've been estranged with for 20 years. And God knew, though, that was my ball and chain. That bitterness in my soul and my anger towards my father, I would never get to where he had planned for. So I did it. I reconciled with my father, and we had seven, and I witnessed to him and prayed the sinner's prayer with him. It was just a sweet 7 years.
1: Did he find the Lord?
0: He did find the Lord, you know, because he knew he had messed up. He abandoned us. And I told him I forgave him and I love him, and that I wanted him to know. He goes, I said, Dad, this does not have to be the end of the story. We have eternity to live. We could have the greatest family reunion in heaven. And he goes, well, I hope that's so. I said, no, I don't want you to have a hope so. I want you to have a know so.
1: How long did your father have to live when you had this conversation?
0: 3 months.
1: What did you say to your dad when you came to him to reconcile? And he had not been a good father.
0: No, I told him I forgave him and that I loved him. And that the past was the past, and I don't want to live in the past no more, and that I want to spend the rest of our days that we have on earth as father and
1: son. Had you been angry with him?
0: I hated him.
1: What had he done to cause that?
0: He left us. He just left us. Abandoned us.
1: Was alcohol a problem?
0: Absolutely.
1: And how difficult was it for you to go to him?
0: Well, once I got there, I wasn't. At first, when God first told me, I'm like, oh, I don't know, but it just made so much sense. It just made so much sense.
1: Did you ask him for forgiveness?
0: Yes. I told him. I said, and he knew I hated him. And all the times that he probably wanted to come back to me, I slammed that door shut in his face. But then I knew.
1: Who brought you back to the Lord?
0: My divorce did. I have failed at life. I'm great in the Army, but the Army's not life. The Army's a career. My best man, Bill Malley, in my wedding, my second wedding, he invited me to church. And I went to church with him, and actually they were having revival. And on the second day of revival, I found myself flat out, face down, weeping, saying, I just give up, God. I finally gave up and surrendered my life and said, I'm ready. I'm ready for this to happen.
1: You were in the military at that time.
0: Yes, sir. Yes, this was at Fort Rucker. And again, my career is like super great, but my life was complete wreck. And that's when I said, okay, it's time to stop messing around. And I had godly men around me, and they helped me.
1: What are you teaching in your Sunday school class?
0: Right now, we're studying out of the Gospel of Mark. it was just having a great time studying.

0: Now Dr. Ziegler invites you to join him in praying the Lord's Prayer.
1: Jesus, remember us in your kingdom and teach us to pray. Our Father, who art in heaven, hallowed be thy name. Thy kingdom come, thy will be done, on earth as it is in heaven. Give us this day our daily bread, and forgive us our trespasses, as we forgive those who trespass against us. And lead us not into temptation, but deliver us from evil. For thine is the kingdom, and the power, and the glory, forever and ever. Amen. The Lord bless you and keep you. The Lord make his face shine upon you and be gracious to you. The Lord look upon you with his favor and give you peace. Amen.
0: 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I'm Mark Eicher. 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
6: Take your ears and eyes for granted?
7: We do until something goes wrong, and then we realize how intricate and wonderfully these gifts from our Creator are. This is Bob Boyd.
6: And Jerry Boyd.
7: This is Issues in Education. The psalmist wrote, "I am fearfully and wonderfully made." God was there before you were born, carefully knitting our bodies together before we were born. This is a profound mystery that unbelievers can't conceive of. Yet as believers, we know we are a product of God's creative genius. Our guest is anatomist and lecturer, Dr. David Minton. Dr. Minton has a PhD from Brown University in cell biology.
6: Dr. Minton was a professor of anatomy at Washington University School of Medicine. For two decades, Dr. Minton has been profiled in American Men and Women of Science.
7: Dr. Minton has produced a series of fascinating DVDs available from Answers in Genesis.
6: God says, 6 days you shall work, and on the seventh day you shall rest. Now, he didn't mean 6,000 years. You will work.
8: No, that's true. It wouldn't make any sense if those days were just figurative and meant, you know, immensely long periods of time.
7: So how long was the creation day?
8: Well, the Bible says it was characterized by having an evening and morning, one rotation of the earth on its axis. I believe they were ordinary days.
6: Okay, we have an awesome God. It was no problem for him to make everything in 6 days.
8: Yeah, in fact, the Lord could just pick an arbitrary amount of time. I always like to ask people, how long does a miracle take?
6: That's
8: well, a miracle doesn't take any time at all. We just have to let God tell us how much time or any time at all that he chose to create in.
7: Yeah, a good example would be how Jesus created the wine from the water, and that looked like it was old wine, but it was instant wine, and he created bread out of nothing, multiplying the fish. All of that might have looked like it had age, the same as the starlight coming to earth. It might have looked like billions of years old, but it was instant, wasn't it?
8: Everything God would have created would have had the appearance of maturity right from the get-go. So that Adam and Eve weren't created looking like newborn babies. I presume they were created looking like, what, young adults?
6: Mm-hmm.
8: And even if God had created them as newborn babies, it would still have the appearance of maturity because it takes 9 months for the baby to mature from a fertilized egg. And so whatever God would have created to our eyes would have the appearance not necessarily of age, but the appearance of maturity. So the trees would look mature, and our bodies would look mature, and the sky would look mature. You know, if God had to wait for the stars to get their light here at the rate they now go at 186,000 miles a second, you realize Adam and Eve would have looked into the sky and seen an absolutely black sky?
6: Think of all the stars that God made, and so he just made them in that day that he made the stars. I mean, how awesome is this? I mean, the sun is huge, and the earth fits in it, what, a million times? I mean, huge stars, and he made them all, poof.
8: And I love the way the Lord describes his creative work of the stars. You know, if you and I had made the stars, we'd make a big deal out of it, wouldn't we?
6: Yeah.
8: But the Lord just says in Scripture, and he made the stars also. It's almost like, oh yeah, there was something else. What the Lord has created here, we can't even really begin to fathom.
6: They started officially teaching just Darwin's theory of evolution then in the public schools?
8: Well, evolution was being taught, obviously. It was in there with a vengeance, even 1925. The church was already beginning to cave in on the age of the earth, which then also meant they caved in on a local flood rather than a global flood, although the Bible says it covered the highest mountains.
6: Inherit the Wind is shown in most public schools and called a classic by educators, but its blatant anti-Christian propaganda has deceived millions of students with false ideas.
7: Darrow wanted to embarrass Christians and make us look like ignorant, unscientific fools, and that's how they portray creationists in the public schools. And here's Clarence Darrow, ACLU, saying it's bigotry to teach only one view of origins in the classroom, and here's what we have today.
8: Yeah, it would be bigotry to only teach one view of origins. Well, where are we today in our school? The only view of origins you dare teach without losing your job is the evolutionary one. The schools have found themselves in the unenviable position of having to argue to the students and their parents that the human eye shows not even the slightest trace of intelligent design, that the human ear doesn't show the slightest trace of intelligent design, our heart, our central nervous system doesn't show any trace of intelligent design. I mean, can you imagine trying to defend that argument? Because to concede that there's an intelligent designer is essentially to concede that there is a God.
7: It's so obvious that there is incredible design. Even our ears are so designed so we can hear a tiny sound coming from miles away. And we have two ears, which means we should listen more than we talk because we just have one mouth.
8: There's one mouth, yeah.
7: The way the external ear is shaped, we can tell where a sound is coming from by how fast that sound arrives to our ear. Milliseconds apart, we can tell it's from the right or the left.
8: Yeah, when you're hearing the quietest sound that you can hear, your eardrum is moving in dimensions in the range of a hydrogen atom. Now, the amazing thing is this same eardrum has blood vessels in it because it's made out of skin, and it has blood vessels going through it, and these blood vessels are carrying blood cells that are just vastly bigger than hydrogen atoms. In fact, comparing a blood cell to a hydrogen atom would be like comparing Mount Everest to a BB from a BB gun. How is it possible that we can hear these little BBs, something moving in the range of hydrogen atoms in our eardrum, while we have red blood cells passing through our eardrum that are absolutely immense? The loudest noise we hear ought to be the blood in our eardrum, and yet our brain filters out all that noise so we are not driven insane by the roar of the blood going through our eardrum. And so when we hear things, the sound has to go through air for a while till it hits our eardrum, and then it gets transmitted through bone, those little bones in the middle ear, and finally the sound has to go through that liquid to get to those little hair cells that actually do the hearing. That's an amazing process. So evolutionists have to believe that all of this is just one streak of dumb luck, one after another.
7: Yeah, it just turned out that way. Isn't it amazing how sound waves can come into your ear, go through various processes, and wind up being chemical interaction on a nerve cell that goes up into the brain, and very intelligent scientists just look at it and say, yeah, I guess it just turned out that way. Just an accident, right?
8: Yeah, you know, when we think of hearing, we pretty much just think of our ears, but it's been estimated that about 90% of what is involved in hearing is in our brain and our central nervous system. A friend of mine had a cochlear transplant where they actually run a little wire up in there. And when they first put that wire in your cochlea, she said all of the sounds were just noise. And she was so disappointed. I mean, everything was just noise. But what happened is over time, just a matter of weeks, the brain relearns how to interpret this signal. It's a highly abnormal, unnatural signal. And the brain just learns how to interpret it. And eventually she could hear music. I said, do the violins sound like violins? And do the trumpets sound like trumpets? She said, absolutely.
6: It's amazing that the brain adjusted to that. Because I remember the first time I started getting ringing in my ears. And it was just, oh. So I went to the ear doctor and he said, your brain will readjust and pretty soon you won't notice it. And he was right. It's just helped so much after time.
7: Yeah, but after a while it was so loud the neighbors started complaining.
8: That's when it's bad, yeah. I'm amazed that we don't hear the blood going through your eardrum, because that ought to be the loudest thing we ever hear.
7: You put on your DVD, when we talk about the eye, you said man's total effort to replace an eye is simply a glass eye.
8: Yeah, a total eyeball replacement. So far, our best shot at a total eyeball replacement is a glass eye. We have put in artificial retinas and things like that. We can transplant corneas. We can put plastic lenses. I have plastic lenses in my eyes. That's basically what cataract surgery is. So we've gone in and kind of replaced individual parts, copying very carefully what was already there. Never as good as the original equipment.
6: Amazing.
8: Lens that they put in my eye, for example, doesn't focus. It's fixed focus. Whereas the one God gave me focused, and it focused in a way unlike any camera. You know, cameras, the lens goes frontwards and backwards to focus, kind of moves. When God makes a focusing lens, he actually changes the shape of the lens, which is much quicker than moving it front and back.
6: It's complex, and to think that it just evolved, but it didn't evolve because Proverbs 20 verse 12 says, "The hearing ear and the seeing eye, the Lord has made both of them." Darwin himself had a lot of trouble trying to explain away the eye.
8: Yeah, he said the height of absurdity to think that the eye could have been formed by these random purposeless changes. But you know why people do that? Psalm 94, verse 9, and you get something really scary there if you're an unbeliever. It says, "He that planted the ear, shall he not hear? And he that formed the eye, shall he not see?" Now that's pretty frightening. This is the same Creator who once says, "You shall be perfect as I, the Lord thy God, am perfect." And how can we stand up to a God who can hear our thoughts? You know, the Creator of the ear, how well do you think he can hear? He can hear our thoughts. And the Creator of the eye, how well can he see? He can see into our hearts. And can we really afford to have such a Creator looking into our heart? And we couldn't, except that he's more than a Creator, he's a Savior. And he sent his Son into the world who became sin for us. He offloaded our sin onto him so that we do have that perfection, but we have it in Christ, not in our own behavior. And once you know that God is your Savior as well as your Creator, then isn't it great that he can see and hear? Psalm 34:15 says, "The eyes of the Lord are upon the righteous, and his ears are open unto their cry."
6: That's a beautiful point, because the reason people don't want to believe in the Creator is because of their sin, but because they don't know what to do with it. And we didn't have a Savior who saved us from it.
8: Yeah, absolutely. I've always said, you know, I don't blame people who run away from God. I do the same thing. If I didn't realize my Creator was a Savior.
7: I think one of the most fascinating parts of your DVD series is on reproduction, how we got here, how we came into this world. When I think about it, God knit us together in our mother's womb. There's a miraculous spiritual element here that God is watching. He is developing us in our mother's womb. And you brought out John the Baptist. He was just 7 to 8 months in his mother's womb, Elizabeth, when he met Jesus, and he leaped for joy. Was it real joy or was it just a twitch?
8: John the Baptist would have been about 7 months, and we are told from Scripture that when Elizabeth and Mary met, John the Baptist in the womb leaped for joy at the sound of Mary's voice. Now, it would be easy to say, well, babies at 7 months of development do kick, ask any mom. But we're reading the Bible here. This is God's Word, and it says that John the Baptist just didn't kick. He leaped for joy, and it tells you why he leaped for joy. He leaped for joy at the sound of Mary's voice. I believe he was leaping for joy at the sound of his Savior's mother's voice.
6: Yeah.
8: And that means God can communicate with babies.
6: Isn't that something? He knew he was in the presence of God, in the presence of his Savior, even in the womb.
7: How does our brain work? Where do thoughts come from?
8: Well, you know, our eye is part of the brain. It actually is literally part of the brain. You look at somebody's eye, the colored part of the eye, the iris, the pupil, that's a bud coming right off the brain. So you can actually look at somebody's brains when you look into the eye. Of course, the brain includes more than just the eye. I'm amused at how atheists can rattle on about good and bad and moral and immoral and what have you, that we're all just a cloud of molecules. But you know, think of it this way. If you put vinegar and baking soda together, you get a chemical reaction. It fizzes. And if our mind is just chemical reactions, you're back to saying, how can a fizz be moral or immoral? We're much more than a fizz. We're much more than a chemical reaction. But that's what you get driven to with atheism. You finally get into just complete nihilism.
6: Like you said, if you're just evolved, then where did love come from? Where did these emotions come from? Where does this desire to worship a creator come from?
8: One wag once said that hydrogen is a colorless and odorless gas, which if given enough time, turns into people.
6: Oh.
8: And they think I'm crazy. I think anyone who believes that is borderline.
6: So, but isn't it so empty and there's no purpose for anything if somebody believes that? If they can't see the design behind all this, how sad.
7: Think about the thought that it took from God to come up with these magnificent designs. There wasn't any trials or tryouts or experiments to prove it worked. God just came up with it, and no telling, he could have done it pretty fast.
8: Yeah, I know. In my whole career, I spent essentially all of my adult life in the scientific world, working at a pretty high level of science. I was at Brown University, Washington University School of Medicine, Stanford University, Woods Hole Marine Biology Laboratory, and everything that I saw just confirmed all the more that faith that was fanned in me from the time I was a little child. I was brought up in this faith, and all my career in science, everything fits so beautifully. You know, I look at fingerprints. Now, why are they there? They serve a function not only in identification for fingerprinting, but more importantly, they serve a function for friction grip. You put on a pair of rubber gloves and wash dishes, you're going to drop a few dishes probably, but those little grips on your finger get really a good grip. And I had somebody take me aside one day and say, you can't say that. You're suggesting the reason we have the fingerprints is to serve the purpose of grip. But if you're an evolutionist, you wouldn't dare say that. In evolution, there can be no purpose. You can't say that anything is there to serve a purpose. What you'd have to say is something like this. By random chance processes with absolutely no goal in mind, a series of random mutations form these little ridges in our skin that we call fingerprints. And these little ridges, just by chance, happen to serve to create better friction grip, so that those creatures that had the little fingerprints left more offspring than those who didn't. Well, man, if I had to say that for every single organ in the body, the reason we have a heart is to pump blood. But if you're an evolutionist, you wouldn't dare say that. You'd have to say the heart evolved with no goal or purpose in mind. It just happened to serve for pumping blood. That just happened to be useful for life. And by the way, that little heart you got that's about the size of your fist, take good care of it, because in the course of your lifetime, it's going to pump approximately 2 to 3 super tankers full of blood.
7: Wow, that's huge.
6: These fingerprints, you know, I never really thought about it that much. But I mean, they're little friction pads that God designed so we could grip things.
8: Yeah, no question about it. But most of the professional evolutionists that I work with just assume that there is no God, that the whole of reality is nothing but matter, energy, time, and space. That is the basic belief of most academics that I have worked with. And the rule is, there's nothing but material, which is another way of saying atheism. There is no God. That has forced our schools to say, we can't teach intelligent design. Why can't you teach that the eye is intelligently designed? That's teaching religion in the public school classroom, and that's illegal.
6: It's not illegal, though.
8: No, it really isn't. But that's where many teachers have been cowed into, and ACLU stands ready to bring in big lawsuits if anyone dare teach intelligent design, to say nothing of teaching in a creator. But that puts them in the unenviable position of having to say that there is absolutely no purpose behind anything. Everything is purely material. What a depressing world that is.
6: Oh, and you know what's so depressing? That denies the whole thing that we look forward to, which is eternity in heaven and a wonderful place that he's prepared. So I feel so sorry for these people.
7: All the wonders of creation that God puts so much thought into, and how much greater is this eternal dimension, the spiritual dimension that lasts forever.
8: Yeah, the biggest creation is yet to come. The first creation is when God created everything in 6 days. Think of it, creating everything, sun, moon, stars, everything in 6 days. But a tarnished and ruined earth like we have today, imagine how beautiful a place will be when the beauty won't be based on destruction. It'll be based on a whole new creation.
6: I just love flowers, and then they die. But in heaven, nothing will ever, ever die. And we'll have new bodies, and you'll see your wife again. And most of all, we'll be in the presence of our Creator. Creator God.
8: Amen to that.
7: God bless you, brother.
8: Thank you for giving me the opportunity.
6: Well, thank you.
7: Our guest has been anatomist and lecturer with Answers in Genesis, Dr. David Minton.
6: This is a cut of our beloved pastor who is now in heaven, Pastor Chuck Smith, founder of Calvary Chapel and the Word for Today, and who initially helped us start Issues in Education almost 30 years ago.
9: God's divine creative genius, as we see it manifested in the plant life around us, just seeds themselves, having within them that new form of life and the recreating of itself with the seed. To me, it's just a marvel. I look at that, I just am amazed of God's creative genius to put seeds within the fruit, then to perpetuate those trees by the seeds. There are what they call the parachute seeds. The dandelion is a good example of the parachute seed. The seed wanting to spread itself out blossoms out into a little parachute. And then it loosens itself from the plant, and when the wind comes along, it catches itself in the breeze, and the little seed is carried along by this parachute until the wind dies down, and then it falls, and then another dandelion grows a mile away. The tumbleweed seeds, as it's tumbling along, is just spreading its seeds all over the place, and how the tumbleweed just spreads itself. You have what they call propeller seeds. As they would fall, they were so designed with this little tail that they would spin as they fell, and they would spin out away from the tree, get far enough away so that they could have enough sun and all, so that when they landed, they could find a place to grow without being inhibited by the mother tree from which they spun away from. Then you have the hook seeds, the seeds that put a little hook on themselves, and when you walk by, they hook themselves into your socks or into your pants. And they take a free ride until you get home, and then you pull them off and throw them on the ground, and you help spread that little plant because you're tossing the seeds on out into your yard now. And next year, you'll get these little hook plants growing up in your own yard. There are seeds that affix upon themselves fast-drying glue so that when you brush by them, they glue themselves to you. But once the glue dries, they fall off, and they've gotten a free ride, and you don't even know it. Of course, the coconut seed is interesting. It's conquered the South Pacific. It has built around itself a very tough and waterproof husk. And in the hurricane, it looses itself from the tree. It falls into

0: other and enjoying the surf. God's divine creative genius, as we see it manifested in the plant life around us. All of this design, you mean to tell me it just happened? It just accidentally came about this way? No, how can you have a design without a designer? It all witnesses really to the existence of God and His wisdom and creative genius. I have here a watch that's a self-winding watch. And it really isn't that complex a mechanism. It's built to wind itself through the movement of my wrist. But do you know how this watch came into existence? It just so happened that there were some metals that were lying in the dirt. And people came along and kicked them and tripped over them and sort of pushed them together into an interesting order. And after being kicked around enough, one day it started to tick. It developed hands and a face. And after the last kick, I picked it up and put it on my wrist and been wearing it ever since. You say, go on, you're putting me on, man. If you don't believe the story of my watch, how in the world can you believe the story of the trees or any form of life? That it happened through a processes of just fortuitous concurrences of accidental circumstances. The watch is a very simple mechanism. Your body is a very complex mechanism. You take any part of your body and it is far more complex than this dumb little watch. And if you can't believe the story about the watch, I find difficulty in believing the story that my whole body just happened to be kicked together by dirt and dust and finally formed its legs and face and eyes and nose and the capacities, the blood, and how that God created this bloodstream of ours and the shape even of the blood cell. All of the factors involved. What does it show? It shows design. It shows wisdom. It shows thought behind it. Maximum volume of blood with a minimum amount of friction. What is the perfect design for it? And so that the system can close behind it so that the blood doesn't go in reverse. As the ideal shape of the blood cell, exactly the way God created it when He created our bodies. Design. Designer. In the beginning, God. And God brought together plant life, the seeds, fruit-yielding seeds after their kind. And God said, let the earth bring forth the living creature after His kind, cattle, the beasts of the earth after His kind, and it was so. And God made the beasts of the earth after His kind, and the cattle after their kind, and everything that creepeth upon the earth after His kind, the various species. And God saw that it was good. And God said, let us make man in our image and after our likeness, and let them have dominion over the fish of the sea, and over the fowl of the air, and over the cattle, and over all the earth, and over every creeping thing that creepeth upon the earth, beginning with the seas and filling them, and then the animals and the beast upon the earth, and finally creating man, God's crowning achievement of creation. Because when He created man, He created man in His likeness and after His image, endowing us with some of the same capacities and characteristics that He possesses, giving to us the capacity of loving, of knowing, of understanding, giving us the capacity to know that He exists, creating in us personality, giving us the ability of speech and communication. And so we see the marvels of God's creation culminating in man.
1: That was Pastor Chuck Smith giving excellent examples of God's creative genius. Pastor Chuck is now celebrating in heaven with Jesus. When we see the intricate design and complexity and precision in the stars and in our bodies, we begin to have an appreciation for God.
2: God's power holds the stars in place, sets limits on the restless seas, and also holds my life in His almighty hands. And so we can trust Him. He will never cast us aside, but He has a profound love for each of us. Isn't that comforting?
1: It sure is. I mean, just think, this is an awesome God we serve. I mean, He's huge. He's vast. He created every single star up there and knows them all by name. You want proof for God's existence? open your eyes. Earth and space and everything that exists is your proof. God gives us just a glimpse of His infinite creativity and endless power in what He has made.
2: But more than that, God's love is everything that is good on the earth. But the greatest love transcends all that He has created. It was love that

0: brought Christ to earth to heal the sick and teach us what God was like.
1: And it was love that led Jesus Christ to pick up his cross and die the most cruel, horrible, torturous death that anybody has ever experienced.
0: But the incredible thing is that God's love is reaching out to each one of us right now. His love is saving those who choose to follow him throughout this life and into his eternal kingdom called heaven.
1: If you would like a CD copy of today's program, please ask for number 1993, God's Creative Genius. 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
3: Yesterday, we remembered the impact of the devastating floods of 2008 on Cedar Rapids. River flooding affected central Iowa too, including Iowa's capital city of Des Moines, and it led to a unique sporting event being held. On June 14, 2008, floodwaters were rising in the Des Moines metro area and an evacuation order was in place for downtown. The Iowa Cubs minor league baseball team was being forced to cancel scheduled games against the Nashville Sounds, who were already in town. As team officials looked at the schedule, weather issues earlier in the season had already led to a number of future doubleheaders, and there were few available dates left for rescheduling the Friday and Saturday games that were going to be postponed. So team officials made a deal with the city. They would have the game on that Saturday afternoon, but no fans were allowed to attend. That's right, the official attendance for the game was zero. To cut down on the temptation of fans violating the evacuation order and coming anywhere near the ballpark, the team did not use the scoreboard or the public address system. There was no music playing as batters came to the plate. The only sounds were cracks of the bat, balls hitting gloves, and whatever chatter came from players themselves. One player said it was like a sandlot game, only with uniforms. Iowa won that game 5-4 and went on to win 83 games that year on their way to a division title. But no game was more memorable than the one played with no fans due to concerns about flooding in Des Moines on this date in 2008. And that's Iowa Almanac for June 14th. I'm Jeff Stein on News Talk 1540 KXEL.
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0: by God. We greet you in the name of the Lord Jesus Christ. 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Bishop S.C. Johnson is our founder and apostle. We ask you to bow your head in prayer and meditation.
1: Father, in heaven, we want to thank you for

0: Bible. Thy mercy and thy kindness are so great toward us, for you drew us out of darkness into the marvelous light of the truth before it was everlasting too late. We thank you for the man of God, Bishop S.C. Johnson. Man of God, whom you sent, Lord God, to preach the truth to dying men and women everywhere. Lord God, as you turn light on many, and today we're giving you thanks for it. Thank you for this great broadcast. We thank you for it. Praying that you bless the broadcast. Let it go far and near. Other souls who are sitting in darkness have a chance to be saved if they will. Bless those who are sick, Lord God, the depressed, the poor, the needy everywhere. Let the word of God some way, somehow reach their soul, that they'll bring comfort and deliverance to them before it's too late. Bless this broadcast again, we pray, that it reach many souls. Give us grace we might go through. Thy name alone that is worthy shall be praised and honored continually. For we ask it in the name of the Lord Jesus Christ, for the glory of God. Amen.
1: 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You're invited to keep tuned to this program, and as you listen, you will hear Bishop S.C. Johnson clearly explain the scriptures, including, does the Bible speak of the hour of decision? Is the Godhead plural? Does the inspired Word of God mention the word Trinity? Are there any scriptures, references, or biblical accounts where anyone was ever baptized Father, Son, and Holy Ghost? What is the church? How does one get into the church? What are the qualifications of an apostolic bishop? These and many other controversial questions will be answered as you continue to listen to this program. Send for our timely and informative booklets titled 21 Burning Subjects and Is Jesus Christ the Son of God Now? We feel that these and other circulars written by Bishop S.C. Johnson will give you hours of spiritual edification. And now, once again, we'll be favored with a selection from the choir.

We thank the choir for that wonderful Holy Ghost-inspired selection. Bishop S.C. 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A friendly welcome awaits you at our churches, where you will hear nothing but the whole truth preached in its fullness via transcription by our Latter-day Apostle, Bishop S.C. Johnson. Services begin each Sunday morning at 11 a.m., and Sunday evening beginning at 7:30 p.m. Weekly services are held each Tuesday and Thursday evening beginning at 7:30 p.m. Our church locations are as follows. The headquarters church is located in the Cedar Park section of the city at 4833 Baltimore Avenue, Philadelphia, Pennsylvania, 19143. In Washington, D.C. at 2800 Douglas Street, Northeast, 20018. In West Mississippi, at School Drive off of Routes 19 and Route 1, Box 200. The Church of the Lord Jesus Christ of the Apostolic Faith Incorporated would like to extend its sincere appreciation to the staff and management of its radio stations for the courtesy and support they have shown towards this unique religious work dedicated to the glory of God and to the salvation of the human family. The church would like to thank the many listeners for their generous contributions and support of the Bishop S.C. Johnson radio broadcast. And now, friends and neighbors, it is indeed an honor to present to you by way of transcription the Honorable Bishop S.C. Johnson, the world's foremost minister, Bible analyst, and authority on the divine inspired word of God. The next voice will be the voice of our Latter-day Apostle, the late, great Bishop S.C.
C. Johnson. Hear ye him.

0: Greetings, everyone. This is the Church of the Lord Jesus Christ of the Apostolic Faith. We have an invitation. Come and hear the truth. Preach in its fullness, just like it was when the apostles were here.
1: Amen.
0: Now, when you get any other doctrine apart from the doctrine the apostles preached, you just simply have false doctrine.
1: Amen.
0: False doctrine. That will not stand the test when the Lord comes. You see, I want something that'll stand the test when the Lord appears. When the Lord come, I want something that there will be no question about. Thank God, but that it'll stand a test. In other words, if it's lacked the Word of God, then it can be nothing done about it. Can't be condemned. But it'll hold its own in all eternity. That's why the Word of God is coming to you listeners now. So if you're wise enough, you'll take the Word of God and lay up for yourself a good foundation against the time to come, so that you can lay hold on eternal life. That's what Paul said to Timothy. Fight the good fight of faith. Lay hold on eternal life, whereunto thou art also called.
1: Amen.
0: Being called as he had been talking. Timothy had been talking. That is, he confessed or professed a good profession before many witnesses. He had professed a good profession before many witnesses. I'm doing the same thing.
1: Amen.
0: Amen.
1: Amen.
0: I have professed and are professing a good profession.
1: Mm-hmm.
0: I don't care who hear me. Don't care who know it. Thing I'm interested in now is getting straightened out for the time to come.
1: That's it.
2: Amen.
0: Thou, O man of God, flee these things and follow after righteousness, godliness, faith, love, patience, meekness.
2: Amen.
0: Follow that.
3: That's what you're talking about.
0: Read it again. In 1 Timothy, 6th chapter, verse 11. But thou, O man of God, here's the thing the people of God is to follow. I want you to get this good now. And if you're following anything else apart from this, stop today. But thou, O man of God, yes, flee these things, and follow after righteousness. Amen. We want to show you up here above this what he told him to flee. Third verse, 6th chapter of 1 Timothy. If any man teach otherwise, I want you to get this now. Anytime you hear a teaching, be wise. Don't be a fool forever. Anytime you hear a teaching, you get a hold of that teaching and compare that teaching with the teaching of Jesus, the prophets, and the apostles. And if you compare it with the teaching of Jesus, the prophets, and the apostles, and it's nothing like they preach, can't find no Bible for it, I want to tell you something. You flee it. You run away from it. You let it go on back to hell from whence it came. If any man teach otherwise, that is different from what they taught, and consent not. Don't consent to wholesome words, to wholesome words, even the words of our Lord Jesus Christ, even the words of our Lord Jesus Christ, and to the doctrine which is according to godliness. Are you listening? That the doctrine which is according to godliness, he is proud. What's the matter with him? He is proud. He's a proud man that he don't consent to what Jesus preached. He's proud. He is proud. He is proud, knowing nothing. He don't know nothing. But doting about questions and strifes of words, whereof cometh envy, strife, railings, evil surmising, perverse disputings of men of corrupt mind,
4: yes,
0: and destitute of the truth,
4: yes,
0: supposing that gain is godliness,
4: yes,
0: from such withdraw thyself.
4: From such don't have nothing to do with it.
0: That's right.
4: When you find anybody's guilty of any of these things, then don't have nothing to do with him.
0: That's right. He is proud, knowing nothing.
4: He is proud, he don't know nothing.
0: But doting about questions.
4: Yes.
0: And strife of words, whereof cometh envy. Strife, railings, evil surmisings.
4: Yeah.
0: Perverse disputings of men of corrupt mind.
4: Yeah.
0: And destitute of the truth.
4: Yeah.
0: Supposing that gain is godliness.
4: From such,
0: withdraw thyself.
4: Yeah.
0: But godliness with contentment is great gain.
4: Yes.
0: For we brought nothing into this world, and it is certain we can carry nothing out. And having food and raiment,
4: what?
0: Let us be therewith content.
4: Yes.
0: But they that will be rich,
2: fall into temptation and a snare.
0: To get into something.
2: And into many foolish...
0: When you get some money, you get into something.
1: Mm-hmm.
0: Started doing something you ought not to do.
1: Mm-hmm.
0: They that will be rich...
2: But they that will be rich...
0: They that will be rich...
2: Fall into temptation.
0: Fall into temptation.
2: And a snare.
0: And a snare.
2: And into many foolish and hurtful
0: into
2: lusts.
0: Many foolish and hurtful lusts.
2: Which drown men in destruction.
0: Drown men in destruction and perdition.
2: For the love of money.
0: For the love of money.
2: Is the root of all evil.
0: Is the root of all evil.
2: Which while some coveted after.
0: Yes.
2: They have erred from the faith.
0: They've erred from the faith.
2: And pierced themselves through with many sorrows.
0: Yes.
2: But thou, O man of God.
0: Thou, O man of God, you can't go after these things.
1: Mm-hmm.
0: Thou, O people of God.
1: Amen.
0: You can't go after these things.
1: Mm-hmm.
0: But you got to flee these things.
2: But thou, O man of God.
0: Yes.
2: Flee these things.
0: Flee these things.
2: And follow after righteousness.
0: Run away from these things.
1: Mm-hmm.
0: Follow after righteousness.
2: Godliness.
0: Now it's all right to follow after righteousness.
1: Yes.
3: Amen.
0: Follow after everything that is right.
1: That's right.
3: Amen.
0: Anytime something right is going on, you be in it.
1: Mm-hmm.
0: Take part.
1: Yes.
0: Amen.
3: Amen.
0: All right,
2: but follow after righteousness.
0: Follow after righteousness.
2: Godliness.
0: Oh, anytime a thing is godly, you be in it.
1: Mm-hmm.
3: Amen.
0: Follow godliness.
2: Faith.
0: Faith. Believe God.
1: Mm-hmm.
0: Love. Don't make any difference how things look, how they sound, or what you see or don't see. Follow after faith.
3: Amen.
0: Follow after faith.
1: Follow after faith.
0: Just keep on believing.
1: Yes.
0: God is what the devil show you, what somebody said to you, how things look. The Bible says, follow after
1: faith.
0: Faith.
1: That's right.
3: Amen.
0: Follow after faith.
1: That's right.
0: When you're gone, the devil will show you that you've gone to your end. There is nothing else to be done. He is a liar. He is a liar.
1: Mm-hmm.
0: I can't believe God. It's better that I die right now.
3: Yeah.
0: I can't sit down with confidence. Regardless of how things can look. Whatever picture that the devil show me, I've got to still believe God.
3: Amen.
0: Follow after faith.
2: But thou, O man of God, flee these things and follow after righteousness.
0: When he was on the sea, no hope of being saved was near. He went out. Got in touch with God.
1: Mm-hmm.
0: He had a bad picture before he went, and he got a worse one after coming back. But he said, I believe God.
3: Amen.
0: That what God said will be. They had a lot on board, couldn't swim. But he believed God.
3: Amen.
0: Know the devil pressure so until he'll make you believe that nothing can be done. But that's a lie.
3: Amen.
0: Something is lacking somewhere.
3: Amen.
0: Unbelief will stop God from working.
3: Amen.
0: Amen.
3: Amen.
0: He had to continue to rebuke Martha.
4: about Lazarus. Because Martha couldn't see no way out but that our sin at the resurrection. And all the dead get up. She just couldn't conceive it because unbelief. Even though she said, you know, sometimes your mouth will talk, but your mouth is talking without faith. Huh?
5: That's right.
4: She said, I know whatsoever you ask.
5: That's right.
4: And it shall be done. But then after that she said, I know. I'll see him in the resurrection.
3: Yeah. Amen.
4: See how your mouth can talk. And there's no faith to prompt it.
5: That's true.
4: And when it's a lacking, the fault is in you.
5: That's true. That's true.
4: Mouth. But she didn't. Really, yes. You better read that 11th chapter of John.
2: Now, a certain man was sick, named Lazarus, of Bethany, the town of Mary and her sister Martha.
4: Yes.
2: And it was that Mary which anointed the Lord with ointment and wiped his feet with her hair, whose brother Lazarus was sick.
4: Yes.
2: Therefore his sisters sent unto him, saying, Lord, behold, he whom thou lovest is sick.
4: Yeah, the one you love is sick.
2: When Jesus heard that, he said, this sickness is not unto death. But for the glory of God, that the Son of God might be glorified thereby.
4: Yeah.
2: Now Jesus loved Martha and her sister and Lazarus.
4: This sickness was different from the other sickness. That one that died that stayed there. But this sickness was taking him away, but it's going to bring him back.
5: That's right. That's
4: so
5: right.
4: God will be glorified.
5: That's right.
4: That's what he meant when he said it's not unto death. Some of us already did die, but if you don't understand.
5: That's right.
4: All right.
2: Bring him back. When he had heard, therefore, that he was sick, he abode 2 days still in the same place.
4: He stayed in the same place.
2: Where he was.
4: Where he was.
2: Then after that, saith he to his disciples, Let us go into Judea again.
4: Yes.
2: His disciples say unto him, Master, the Jews of late sought to stone thee, and goest thou thither again?
4: Yeah, you're going back there, you know what it said he's going to do to you. Yeah.
2: Jesus answered, Are there not 12 hours in the day? If any man walk in the day, he stumbleth not, because he seeth the light of this world.
4: Yes.
2: But if a man walk in the night, he stumbleth, because there is no light in him. These things said he, and other that... And after that he saith unto them, Our friend Lazarus sleepeth, but I go that I may awake him out of sleep.
4: Yes.
2: Then his disciples said, Lord, if he sleep, he shall do well.
4: Doing well.
2: Howbeit Jesus spake of his death.
4: Yes.
2: But they thought that he had spoken of taking of rest in sleep.
4: Yes.
2: Then said Jesus unto them plainly.
4: Plainly.
2: Lazarus is dead.
4: Lazarus is dead.
2: And I am glad.
4: I'm glad he's dead. That is faith talking.
2: All right. And I am glad for your sakes that I was not there.
4: Yeah.
2: To the intent you may believe.
4: Yes, I want to get you to believe. Never mind the condition of thing. The thing I want to get in you is to believe. That's the hindrance of most people. Don't believe. Unbelief steps in. Unbelief. When unbelief crowds in, it'll stop God from working. Not only me. Stop God. God went somewhere once and he couldn't do much because of the unbelief. That's written. You look at me as though I'm making up something. I'm not making up
5: something.
4: That's written.
5: That's right.
4: Couldn't do many work because of unbelief. All right.
2: Then said Jesus unto them plainly.
4: Yeah.
2: Lazarus is dead.
0: Lazarus is dead.
2: And I am glad for your sakes that I was not there.
0: Yeah.
2: To the intent you may believe.
0: Yeah.
2: Nevertheless, let us go unto him.
0: Let us go unto him.
2: Then said Thomas, which is called Didymus, unto his fellow disciples, let us also go that we may die with him.
0: Yes.
2: Then when Jesus came, he found that he had lain in the grave 4 days already.
0: Yeah, it was late. Wait until it died, wait until they buried it, and waited until mortification set in. When it knocked that hope completely out of everybody.
2: That's right.
0: Glory to God. But here's what I want to show you, is that faith goes beyond what the human eye can't imagine or see.
2: Amen.
0: Huh?
2: That's right.
0: I hope you get this.
3: Amen.
0: Faith steps over modification. Don't recognize it. Don't mean nothing, faith. Everybody had settled here, because it's the fourth day.
2: That's right.
0: And after one died, the fourth day, mortification sets in.
3: Amen.
0: That's an end.
3: Amen.
0: Nobody can do nothing with that which is mortified, but throw it out.
2: Mm-hmm.
0: Good for nothing. All right.
2: Then when Jesus came, he found that he had lain in the grave 4 days already.
0: Yeah.
2: Now, Bethany was nigh unto Jerusalem, about 15 furlongs off.
0: Yes.
2: And many of the Jews came to Martha and Mary to comfort them concerning their brother.
0: Yeah.
2: Then Martha, as soon as she heard that Jesus was coming, went and met him.
0: Yeah.
2: And Mary sat still in the house.
0: Mm-hmm.
2: Then said Martha unto Jesus, Lord, if thou hadst been here, my brother had not died. But I know that even now,
0: Lord, you're late. That's the way some people feel. Some people feel that the Lord is late. That's unbelief. If he had been here at a certain time before it got so bad, Lord,
2: Lord of thou
0: that made the heaven and the earth, to see, Lord, and all things therein is, and that gives all life and breath. If you'd have been here before it got too serious,
2: that's right.
0: Believe you could have done so. Can't you see what I'm driving at? Believe you could have done so.
2: That's right.
0: You waited if you'd have been here when they were sick. You know. Not waiting till I died. Why didn't you come? He wouldn't have died.
2: Lord,
0: Lord,
2: if thou hadst been here,
0: I had been here.
2: My brother had not died.
0: He wouldn't have died.
2: But I know that even now.
0: But I know that even now.
2: Whatsoever thou wilt ask of God.
0: Whatsoever thou wilt ask of God.
2: God will give it to thee.
0: You know, when you talk out, the devil's going to shake that thing.
2: Yeah. Yeah.
0: Did you mean it?
2: Yeah.
0: Did you hear that?
2: Amen.
0: Lord, I know, Lord, I know, even now.
2: Whatsoever thou wilt ask of God.
0: Whatsoever you'll ask of God.
2: God will give it to thee.
0: God will give it to thee.
2: Jesus saith unto him, thy brother shall rise again.
0: Thy brother shall rise again.
2: Martha saith unto him, I know that he shall rise again in the resurrection at the last day.
0: Did you hear that?
2: Mm-hmm.
0: Just said, I know whatever you ask.
2: That's right.
0: God will give it to
2: that's
0: you.
2: Right.
0: And Jesus said, didn't you? Brother, rise again. I know it rise in the resurrection. You ain't telling me nothing.
2: Yeah,
0: I know that.
2: That's right.
0: Don't settle on resurrection, got away from
2: that's right.
0: What he is now.
2: That's right.
0: It's set time for resurrection. Of course, everybody's coming up there.
2: That's right.
0: Can't tell me nothing. See how quick
4: you can be shaken. Huh?
0: That's right.
4: That was mouth talking. I know. Do you really believe that, Martha? Yeah, in the resurrection, I do.
5: That's for all.
4: Amen. Devil puts it afar off.
5: Yes.
4: But he's a present.
5: Present. Yeah. Present.
4: Nothing gets too bad for him.
5: Amen.
4: All right, read.
5: Thy brother shall rise again.
4: Yeah.
5: Martha saith unto him, I know that he shall rise again in the resurrection at the last day.
4: Yeah, I know that.
5: Jesus said unto her, I am the resurrection.
4: I am the resurrection.
5: And the life.
4: And I'm the life.
5: He that believeth in me. He that believeth.
4: He that believeth in me.
5: Though he were dead.
4: Though he were dead.
5: Yet shall he live.
4: Yet shall he live.
5: And whosoever liveth and believeth in me.
4: Yes.
5: Shall never die.
4: Never die.
5: Believest thou this?
4: Believest thou this? Believest thou what God has said?
3: Yes, Lord.
5: Jesus saith unto him, yea, Lord, I believe that thou art the Christ,
4: and
5: the Son of God.
4: She said what?
5: I believe, yea, Lord, I believe that thou art the Christ,
4: yeah,
5: the Son of God, which should come into the world.
4: Yeah.
5: And when she had so said, she went her way,
4: yeah,
5: and called Mary, her sister, secretly, saying,
4: yeah,
5: the master's come and calleth for thee.
4: Yeah.
5: And as soon as she heard that, she arose quickly and came unto him.
4: Uh-huh.
5: Now Jesus was not yet come into the town, but was in that place where Martha met him.
4: Yes.
5: The Jews then, which were with her in the house, and comforted her, when they saw Mary, that she rose up hastily and went out, followed her,
4: mm-hmm,
5: saying, she goeth unto the grave to weep there.
4: Yes.
5: Then when Mary was come where Jesus was and saw him, she fell down at his feet, saying unto him, Lord,
4: Lord,
5: if thou hadst been here,
4: here she come at the same thing. All of them had reached the same conclusion. Unbelief. Unbelief. Martha come on and displayed hers.
5: Mm-hmm.
4: Limited it.
5: Mm-hmm.
4: Limit God.
5: That's right.
4: Huh?
5: That's right.
4: They limited the Holy One of Israel.
5: Yes.
4: Martha limited it.
5: Mm-hmm.
4: Here come Mary. She come.
5: Lord.
4: She fell down.
5: Lord, if thou hast been here.
4: Lord, why are you so late?
5: Mm-hmm.
4: Why are you so late? Why didn't you do something when it could be done?
5: Mm-hmm.
4: Why did you wait for the man to die? If you'd have been here.
5: Lord, if thou hast been here.
4: If thou hast been here.
5: My brother had not died.
4: My brother had not died.
5: When Jesus therefore saw her weeping, and the Jews also weeping, which came with her,
4: yeah,
5: he groaned in the spirit,
4: yeah,
5: and was troubled.
4: Was troubled.
5: And said, where have you laid him?
4: Why have you laid him?
5: They said unto him, Lord, come and see.
4: Yeah.
5: Jesus wept.
4: Mm-hmm.
5: Then said the Jews, behold how he loved him.
4: Yes.
5: And some of them said, could not this man which opened the eyes of the blind have caused that even this man should not have died?
4: Yeah, here's come more unbelief.
3: Yeah.
4: Thank God, here's some more unbelief.
5: Yes, yes.
4: This man here couldn't have,
5: yes,
4: he couldn't he stop the man from dying?
5: That's right.
4: Amen. The condition is sad. The man is dead. He's here, but the man is dead.
5: That's right.
4: And rotten out.
5: That's right.
4: Couldn't he prevent all of this trouble?
5: That's right.
4: This man that opened the eyes of the blind, if he did, he could have prevented all this trouble.
5: Right.
4: They didn't believe.
5: Didn't believe.
4: All right.
5: Jesus, therefore, again groaning in himself.
4: Groaning in himself.
5: Cometh to the grave.
4: Cometh to the grave.
5: It was a cave, and a stone lay upon it.
4: Yes.
5: Jesus said, take ye away the stone.
4: Mm-hmm.
5: Martha, take ye away the stone.
4: Mm-hmm.
5: Martha, the sister of him that was dead, said unto him,
4: yeah,
5: Lord, by this time he stinketh.
4: Yeah.
5: For he had been dead 4 days.
4: See, she knew what happened in 4 days.
3: Yes.
4: Then there's no use of moving the stone.
3: That's right.
4: You're just killing time.
3: Amen.
4: Because the man has been dead, he's stinking now.
5: Mm-hmm.
4: Holy to God. What was this written for?
5: Oh,
4: written for our learning.
3: Amen. Amen.
4: He's thinking now. Now he's thinking because this is the fourth day.
5: Mm-hmm.
4: Modification is set in and he's thinking because it's the fourth day.
5: Mm-hmm.
4: Uh-huh.
5: Jesus said, take ye away the stone.
4: Take the stone away.
5: Martha, the sister of him that was dead, saith unto him,
4: uh-huh.
5: Lord, by this time he's thinking.
4: By this time he's thinking.
5: For he hath been dead 4 days.
4: 4 days.
5: Jesus saith unto her, said I not unto thee that if thou wouldst believe.
4: Don't tell me about this thinking.
3: Yeah.
4: And don't tell me how many days it's been.
5: Mm-hmm.
4: I told you to just believe.
5: That's right. Said I not unto thee.
4: Can you get what I'm talking about?
3: Yeah.
4: Never mind the condition. Glory to God. That's what stops God.
5: Yes.
4: It can't work while unbelief is.
5: No.
4: It just can't do it. It hampers it. It stops it. Amen. When he was here in the flesh, he went into a place and he couldn't do many mighty works.
5: That's
4: because
5: right.
4: of unbelief.
5: Unbelief.
4: Unbelief were there. They were looking at the length of time he was dead and he was rotten.
5: That's right.
4: Jesus said, didn't I tell you?
5: Said I not unto thee?
3: Amen.
5: But if thou wouldst believe.
4: If you never mind the man stinking how long he'd been dead, I said to you, if you would just believe.
3: Amen.
5: That if thou wouldst believe,
4: mm-hmm.
5: thou shouldest see the glory of God.
4: You'd see God's glory.
5: Mm-hmm.
4: You'd see God's glory if you just could get some faith.
5: Mm-hmm.
4: Most people looks at the condition and feel the aching and the pain. And tell the devil, say, yeah, this is the end of you. You had this thing for 5 months. You had it for 6 years. Huh?
5: That's right.
4: Thank God, if you have had it for 6 years, keep believing God.
5: That's right.
4: If you have it 6 more, tell the devil, if I have it 6 more, I'm going to sit down on God. When you believe God and sit down on him, then you won't hurt his bad.
5: Amen.
4: Devil just make you think you're hurting terrible. You're not all that bad at all.
5: That's true.
4: That's the truth.
5: That's the truth. That's right. That's
3: right.
4: You're not all that bad off. That's the devil.
5: That's right.
4: And the devil is a liar.
3: Amen. Amen. Amen.
5: That's true.
3: That's true.
4: Make you feel like you're really

0: Glory to God. That's what the Bible
1: says.
0: That's
1: what the Bible does say. That's true. Maybe it's bad. That's true.
0: It ain't bad as you say it is.
1: Amen.
0: Glory to God. I don't care how good, how bad a thing looks, somebody with faith can speak well of it.
1: That's true.
0: See something coming. Elijah, the man told him it's a little piece of time.
1: Little piece of time.
0: Hallelujah to God. Coming out of the sea.
1: That's true.
0: Elijah had faith. Tell him.
1: Yes, sir.
0: Hurry up. Get down from here.
1: That's right.
0: Why, it's a sign of abundance of rain.
2: Yes.
0: I'm ready to run right now. Yes. Thank God. To keep the rain from catching.
1: That's right. Amen. Amen.
0: Faith looks at it. It's all right.
1: Yes.
0: It looks good to faith.
1: That's right.
0: Huh?
1: Looks different.
0: Oh, it looks good to faith.
1: Yeah.
0: You can't show faith no bad looking nothing. Faith looks beyond it. That's reason Jesus tried to get Martha straightened out.
1: That's right.
0: I did not tell you.
1: That's right.
0: Looking at
1: that's
0: what
1: right. That's right.
0: Did not tell you.
1: He'd
0: only believe.
1: That's right.
0: You're seated glory.
1: Yes, sir.
0: Huh?
1: Amen.
0: Yet see his daughter.
1: Amen.
0: Unbelief is the thing that has got you in so much trouble.
1: That's true.
0: It isn't as bad as you say.
1: That's true. It's not as bad. That's true.
0: Hallelujah to God.
1: That's true.
0: Huh?
1: That's true.
0: Faith don't say it's a long ways off. Faith don't say who's going down
1: to bring it up.
0: It up.
1: No.
0: Faith don't say, who's going up to
1: bring
0: it down?
1: It's right there.
0: Faith said,
1: nigh thee.
0: In your mouth.
1: Yes.
0: Thank God and in your heart.
1: Amen.
0: What?
1: The words of faith.
0: Words of faith.
1: The words of faith.
0: Which we preach.
1: That's right. That's right. That's right.
0: Faith has got it right there.
1: That's right.
0: Jesus rebuked Martha.
1: Yeah.
0: I told you I never had that.
1: That's right.
0: Right.
1: That's right.
0: Don't you see me?
1: Amen. That's right. Look at all over.
0: Yeah, the resurrection right there.
1: Right.
0: With her.
1: That's right.
0: Look at me.
1: Standing right there.
0: Amen.
1: Amen.
0: Right there.
1: That's right.
0: Say, I'm the resurrection.
1: Right.
0: You look the way you're looking. I'm looking way over that end of the world.
1: That end of the world.
0: You say, you're looking too far.
1: Too far. Right.
0: I'm
1: right.
0: The resurrection.
1: That's right. That's right.
0: There it is.
1: Right here. Amen. It's
0: nigh thee.
1: Words of faith. Words of
0: hallelujah to God. Words of faith.
1: Which we preach. That's right.
0: Huh?
1: That's right.
0: That's the trouble with the world today. The devil is a liar.
1: Mm-hmm.
0: It's not as bad.
1: That's true.
0: As you pick.
1: That's true.
0: Huh?
1: That's true.
0: The thing is good.
1: Amen.
0: If you just believe.
1: Amen.
0: It's all right.
1: Amen.
0: You just let faith go.
1: Mm-hmm.
0: Don't look at nothing.
1: Mm-hmm.
0: Amen. Hallelujah to God. Faith has got it right there.
1: Amen.
0: Mm-hmm. It's so close until you just got to have faith to see it.
1: To see it, that's true.
0: Oh, it's right here.
1: That's right. Not enough.
0: You're looking too far.
1: Yeah.
0: You're looking too far. What are you looking at? There's the faith.
1: That's right.
0: Amen. Got it right there.
1: Mm-hmm.
0: Jesus told her that, didn't he?
1: Yes.
0: I'm the resurrection.
1: And the life.
0: I'm the life.
1: Mm-hmm.
0: I brings up and then I put life in.
1: Yes.
0: Amen.
1: Amen.
0: Amen. Glory to God.
2: It's all right.
0: It is all right.
1: Yes, it is.
0: Ah, it's good.
1: Amen.
0: I don't care how bad you're feeling, if you believe God, thank God you'll start the feeling better. Right away.
1: Get some faith on
0: board. Amen. Get some faith on board and

0: That's right.
1: Gone, everything will disappear.
0: That's it.
1: Got to go. Hey, man, it takes faith to move it.
0: That's true.
1: Huh?
0: That's true.
1: Hey, man, said if you'll have faith of this mustard seed, you can talk about it.
0: Talk to it.
1: Huh? Just talk to it.
0: Yes.
1: Keep on talking to it.
0: Keep on talking.
1: Said, hey, move yet. Keep talking.
0: Yeah. Keep on talking.
1: Father, don't look at it. Hey, move.
0: Just keep talking.
1: That's right. Don't you bother me, move. You keep talking.
0: Keep talking.
1: And keep believing. Keep talking.
0: Don't stop talking.
1: You had to keep on talking. Yeah. Why do you see that?
0: But he kept on talking.
1: Kept talking.
0: Yeah.
1: What you see nothing? Kept believing and kept talking.
0: That's right.
1: What you see nothing? Kept on talking. Mm-hmm. Kept on believing.
0: That's right.
1: Yeah!
0: Right now. That's right.
1: Right now.

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2: The KCRG TV9 First Alert Forecast. Today seeing mostly sunny skies and some breezy conditions. Northwest winds at 15 to 25 miles per hour and a high of 70. Mostly clear tonight with a low of 51. West winds at 5 to 15 miles per hour. Partly cloudy on your Monday, a high of 75. Partly cloudy skies continue into Monday night with a low of 57. I'm TV9 First Alert Storm Team Meteorologist Bill Dinka on News Talk 1540 KXCL.
3: The Eastern Iowa temperature is 57 degrees from KXEL.
4: Welcome to Iowa This Week. I'm Tim Harwood. School is out for summer. Students and families are settling into their new routine. It's a good time to talk with Waterloo School's Superintendent, Dr. Jared Smith, about the academic year that was and what's in the works for the fall. Thanks for being with us.
5: Hey, good morning. Anytime I have a chance to share all the good things going on in the Waterloo schools, I will absolutely take you up on it. So thank you for having me.
4: Well, and when it comes to good things, congratulations are in order. Earlier this month, you were recognized by Education Insider Magazine as one of the top 10 school district superintendents in the U.S. That's a very prestigious group to be in. What's gratifying about getting that sort of feedback?
5: Yeah, well, it's humbling for sure. The first thing when we talked about it during an interview, I just said, it's our team. It's not me. When you get the right people around you doing the right work, all focused in the same direction, with the same vision, it makes work easy. So incredibly honored and humbling. But the true honor goes to, when I say our team, it's two things. One, it's our district leadership team, which is outstanding, second to none. But second, it's all the employees who serve our students. 1,700 employees all working hard, doing some great things. And so it's a great honor, but ultimately I know it's bigger than just me. It's a lot of people pushing in the right direction to make this happen.
4: Well, on a district-wide basis, what do you feel like were the accomplishments during the 2025-26 school year that you're most excited about?
5: Oh my gosh, where do I start? We were just gathering some data yesterday, and I tell you what, everything is pointed in the right direction. So I'm going to give you a few examples here. We have three main goals as a district: attendance, culture, and achievement. And all three areas are looking great. So on attendance, every single metric we have to track our progress is improved this year. That's three straight years of improvement. In terms of culture, we continue to have an outstanding culture, and we measure that a few different ways. But our employee satisfaction survey says that we're close to 90% employee satisfaction for public schools. That's unheard of, basically. And then achievement, right? So achievement, we can measure that several different ways. But one of our results we got back was just some science scores from the Iowa tests. Once again, for the third year in a row, we went up across all areas, all students, minority students, IEP students, ELL students. So again, you ask about the successes. I would argue that like every single major metric that we track has improved.
4: Talking with Dr. Jared Smith, superintendent of Waterloo Schools, with the summer having arrived, talking about some of the high points of 2025-26 and what to look for in the fall and in the years ahead beyond that as well, because you are in your Waterloo United Titans hoodie.
5: So. Oh, yeah. You got to wear these all around for sure.
4: And that was something else that certainly came up this year. We know more about the timeline and a number of other details about the new Waterloo High School came out over the course of the last year.
5: Yeah, so I was out there yesterday, and the progress they have made on that high school, it looks like it could be open next year. Now, to be clear, it's not open until 28-29, so we're still two full years away. But the excitement around the new high school is something incredible. We've even, like you probably have seen with athletics, we have combined some of our athletics teams, and there's coaches and athletes who want to combine. They see the success they could have, and we're seeing some successes. I'm just going to use one anecdote here, but our golf team hadn't reached state, I don't know, I don't want to say the wrong year. I think it might have been since 93. We combined our golf team this year, and they reached state and actually were tied for fifth at state, thanks to the depth that we created with combining the two high schools. So, yeah, the Titans brand is alive and well. I was at the My Waterloo Days parade last week, and about half the parade, it seemed like, was dressed in Titans gear or wearing Titans merchandise. So some great things in terms of what we've got coming for the future.
4: Let me come back to the idea that achievement is one of those metrics that you're looking at. You mentioned some of the scores that are available from the standardized science tests. What other ways are you measuring that and seeing things that are making you happy? Where would you like to see further growth?
5: Right. So we've got several other examples where we could look at for achievement growth. Now, the reason I didn't say math or English language arts is because we don't have those scores back for this year. We did see incredible growth last year. But there are other areas where we can measure that growth. And one is our diagnostic tests that we give to our elementary students. We saw another year of significant growth on those scores. Also on the higher end, if you look at our, like, we have AP, Advanced Placement, and then IB, International Baccalaureate. Those are two advanced pathways that we offer at the high school. At the end of the year, all those students take assessments to see what they learned, and our scores are up again. Again, I'm not just saying this. Like, when we look at the different ways that we measure all three goal areas across the district, we're just seeing some metrics that are jaw-dropping.
4: Talking with Dr. Jared Smith, Superintendent of Waterloo Schools, and let's turn to the business side of education. And over the last few years, the funding that schools have gotten has kind of changed. The COVID funding that was there for a time has now disappeared. There's competition from private schools that may have been not at the level that it is currently in past years. I know the district's had to make some challenging decisions about personnel, about other things that involve finances, not in the same situation that other districts are, perhaps like Iowa City as an example. Yeah. But how do you feel like the district is positioned financially?
5: You know, I feel like we were ahead of the game in terms of our budget reductions. We actually started having this conversation two full school years ago. So that we're actually going to be entering the third year of budget reductions, whereas maybe some other districts have had to respond quicker this year and make bigger, deeper cuts. We've really spaced those cuts out. One of the things we're proud of was this year we did have to reduce positions. What people maybe don't realize is while we reduced positions, a lot of that was done through attrition. My recollection is that we only truly had to reduce two or three employees for next year. So when they see in the paper, they hear about like Waterloo schools are making all these cuts, understand that we are strategically, like when somebody retires or resigns, like, do we need to backfill that position? And in a lot of ways, we try to like move positions around so that we cover without having to cut more people who have their position. So long story short is I do feel like we've made it through. I think we're, depending on how enrollment looks, that's always the big question. I do feel like we're setting ourselves up to kind of like get in the clear, like there's a light at the end of the tunnel in terms of the funding and the cuts we've had to make.
4: I'd be remiss if I didn't mention that administrators have accepted a salary freeze now for a couple of years, and that was part of the school board meeting this last week. But let me ask you about the competition element of that. We're a little further on now in terms of the direction Iowa has gone for education and creating more opportunities for private schools. Where are you today when it comes to public schools in that mix versus where you thought you might have been?
5: Right. So again, I think I have a unique approach to this. I've got family who's gone private and public. I was a private student to start off my career. So I totally get that there's a good path for every person. And I totally respect the opinions of the parents, right, in terms of what they grew up. You're not going to abandon what you've known for generations, right? We totally respect that. On the other hand, we do feel like we've probably got the most opportunities. We got the best facilities, the best opportunities, the wider catalog of courses, of offerings that we can offer our students, higher competition in terms of some of the fine arts, athletics, so forth. So I will always respect a parent's opinion. I will, you know, and I also feel like, hey, as long as you put the best product out there, let people choose on themselves. Let parents, let them look at the different options, and then hopefully you've put such a good product out there that they can't help but feel like that's the best choice for their children. So again, I try not to get too much into like the big debate. I will always support what we're doing, and I'll always ask for as much financing and financial support as possible. But Ultimately, it's what you would do as a district is what people are going to decide. So it's up to us to put our best product out there for our parents.
4: Well, you alluded to timing when it came to some of those budget decisions. And let me come back to the new high school when it comes to timing. And I don't know if it was possible to time this, but it sort of worked out that Waterloo is having this conversation about a new high school at the same time that there are these additional options. It seems like that's a big point in the Waterloo Public Schools' favor.
5: Yeah, you know, we talked a couple days ago, like our timing was pretty darn good. There's have been some changes recently with how we get money for facilities that are going to impact us a little bit. So had we not made this decision 3 years ago to move forward, we'd be in a tougher position right now, especially with declining enrollment. With that being said, I look at, wow, thank goodness we were very proactive in our approach. Had we not moved forward in those couple of years, you know, there's a decent chance that we would be still trying to generate that support. I would still say it's the right decision, even 2-3 years later. But the timing was really good. And you're right. In terms of that parent choice, I do feel like having facilities means a lot. I had the honor of giving tours to a couple key figures from Des Moines over the last week. And those individuals were just shocked, quite honestly, by how impressive our career center slash high school was and is going to be. And those are the types of narratives that we want spread around, that when people are making that choice, that ultimately, oh my gosh, have you been in this building? Have you seen what they offer? And so again, it's up to us to like promote that. It's up to us to tell our narrative, but I feel like we're doing a very good job of that.
4: Talking with Waterloo School Superintendent Dr. Jared Smith, and the high school is drawing a lot of attention. Let me ask, though, about the elementary buildings. What's happening in those schools that might be a little bit under the radar if people are thinking about Waterloo right. United and the Titans?
5: Right. Well, we've done a very good job. Huge kudos to my predecessors, leadership, and school board. Every one of our elementary schools has been either built, renewed, or updated since 2003. So every elementary in 20 years is gone and flown by, but like all of our buildings, all of the elementary buildings are in great shape. There's some minor fixes that we need to do that we'll continue to do, but there is great things going on in our elementary school. I mentioned those three metrics earlier, but just some of the signature events that our elementaries have are second to none. When I say signature events, they've got some incredible things they do for their families and their students. Multicultural nights, ice cream socials. They've got some during the school day events that I checked out that were just really, really cool. Some lunch on the lawn, some field days. And you might say, hey, those things are going on in other districts. And I would argue like, yeah, they probably are. But the level to which they are being executed is incredibly high. So I encourage, you know, I don't know what all people could go and check out in terms of all those events, but just some of the products that our elementary schools are putting out there in terms of the metrics, in terms of the achievement, and also in terms of those signature events are just really, really outstanding.
4: So we're not 2 weeks into summer yet. A lot of time ahead of us between now and the start of the next school year. But what sorts of things are you working on at the district level, at the building level, and looking ahead towards in the fall of 26 and the 26-27 academic year?
5: Yeah, the work at the district level never ends. And I would argue that we are ramping up for some really big strategic meetings and conversations this summer. For example, this is a time when we can spend 2 or 3 hours on a major topic or have a collaborative conversation. Two examples I can give you right now are we are welcoming in members from the city of Waterloo. So like we're going to have a big meeting with the city of Waterloo, understand their key people, their structures, and they can do the same for us. And then how can we collaboratively work together? There's a lot of overlapping with the work that we do with the city of Waterloo. Another example of where we're going to do that is with Hawkeye Community College. Hawkeye is another huge partner of ours. So how do we get our leadership teams in the room? This really, it's hard to make this happen during the school year because both teams are busy. But getting those faces in the room and talking about, oh, opportunities for partnership, collaboration, understanding of why decisions are made. That's a huge part of making sure that we operate at a high level as a system in a large community. So meetings like those are going to happen. And then what we're looking for next year, wow, next August brings another opportunity for us to reset and do some great things. One thing that parents are going to want to know is that we did reduce the school calendar for next year. That was part of our negotiated agreement with our teachers. And so there's actually, I want to say, 5 less school days next year. It's like 5 extra minutes on the school day, but it's going to result in 5 less school days at the end of the year. This is a long time in the future, but the last day of school next year will actually be Friday, May 21st. So it's going to be quick year next year. The school year is going to look a little bit different, just making sure our parents and our students are aware of that.
4: Dr. Jared Smith is the superintendent for Waterloo Schools. Thank you for being with us.
5: Hey, anytime I can be here to share everything going on within the school district, I would be happy to come and share that great news. So thank you so much.
4: And that's all for this edition of Iowa This Week. Thank you for listening. I'm Tim Harwood.
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16: 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You are listening to the weekend edition of the O'Reilly Update. Coming up next, the news with Mike Slater.
17: Thanks, Bill. Here's what's happening this week in America. Strikes called off. SpaceX to the moon or Mars. J.D. Vance with the ladies. And Team USA plays tonight. It's all coming up, then Bill's going to be here with your message of the day. But first, after saying that Iran will be hit very hard, President Trump said he has, quote, canceled the scheduled strikes and bombings against Iran. He said he did this after discussions with Iran that involved the highest level of Iranian leadership. He said discussions and final points have been in both concept and great detail, approved by all parties involved, including the United States, Israel, Saudi Arabia, UAE, Qatar, Turkey, Pakistan, Bahrain, Kuwait, Jordan, Egypt, and others. The president said the naval blockade will remain in full force and effect until this transaction is finalized, time and place of the signing to be announced shortly. ABC News reported that the Israeli Prime Minister Benjamin Netanyahu was surprised by President Trump's social media post about an imminent deal and that they were not looped into the approval process. SpaceX, gone public. A valuation of $1.75 trillion, the largest IPO of all time by far. Musk will be a trillionaire, wealthiest person by far. The second richest man alive is Larry Page at a measly $291 billion. I mean, come on. Elon said he plans to have a colony of humans on Mars by 2050. Part of owning SpaceX, you also own Starlink, that's his satellite internet company, and also X, formerly Twitter, and XAI. J.D. Vance is going to be spending a little bit of time with the ladies on The View. He has a new book, Communion, Finding My Way Back to Faith, but I doubt that will be talked about much. This episode will air on Tuesday, June 16th. The World Cup has kicked off. Mexico beat South Africa in the very first game down in Mexico City. Today, Canada plays Bosnia in Toronto. That's at 3 o'clock Eastern. And the big game, USA versus Paraguay in Los Angeles, 9 o'clock Eastern. You can watch it on Fox and also for free on Tubi. This is Paraguay's first World Cup since 2010. But to get here, they beat Uruguay, Argentina, and Brazil. A couple of powerhouses there. America's next game is against Australia next Friday in Seattle. We'll see if they can capture the hearts of America like the Team USA hockey team. Also, Sunday night is the big UFC fight at the White House. The big fight is American Justin Gaethje versus the Spanish Georgian from Germany, Ilya Topuria. First fight is at 4, big fight is at 8 o'clock. I'm Mike Slater from Politics by Faith. Bill O'Reilly has your message of the day. Next.
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18: The Justice Department has launched an investigation into California's chaotic voting procedures, and Democrats are not happy about it. In fact, Sacramento will not comply with the U.S. Attorney's request for information. The Constitution gives each state the power to regulate voting. That's because James Madison and the boys did not want a powerful federal government bullying states to vote a certain way. However, the feds have oversight to make sure states do not allow cheating. The progressive left and its media enablers are screaming that charges of fraud in California are, quote, baseless. But how would they know? There hasn't been an investigation. A phony assessment of California's voting standards is baseless. Reality is another matter. Now, I have no evidence there was fraud in the Golden State. Here's what I do know. You can register to vote on Election Day itself in California with little or no documentation that you are a resident or even a citizen of the country. Anyone can collect mail-in votes and take them to county offices in sacks or packages. Undocumented folks can get California driver's licenses they then use to register to vote. The deadline to have your vote counted in California, a week after Election Day. I'm Bill O'Reilly. I approve the message by writing it. You can reach me, bill@billoreilly.com, bill@billoreilly.com, name in town if you wish to opine. Okay, I just did a new YouTube bonus. It's about Scott Pelley crying, and he sees himself as the ultimate victim. Not real sympathetic to Mr. Pelley. So, I want you to sign up. It's free. YouTube.com/Bill O'Reilly. 8-minute commentary. You'll love it. Why not sign up? It's free. If you don't like it, just turn it off. But you'll like it. Now, Tim, concierge member. Bill, you hit the nail. It's voters who cause all of the social problems, not politicians. They're just the tools. Yeah. You know, a lot of Americans have lost their way, that's for sure. Stephen, concierge member, the real war begins if the left should take the House. The war against Trump will continue with more impeachments and a push for prison time. Not while he's in office. There may be an impeachment move, but it's not going to get anywhere. Obviously, you need two-thirds of the Senate to convict. Afterward, they'll torture him and his family. No doubt they will. Ron Perry, Drums, Pennsylvania. I know President Trump doesn't want to kill civilians in Iran, but aren't there military targets he can go after? Yeah. And I think we're going to see that shortly. David, concierge member, after listening to Stephen A. Smith's explanation of his objections to Trump attending the Knicks Spur game in New York City, I understand the logistical nightmare. Stephen A. is correct. All right. I hope you saw all that. It was a pretty good debate. 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
8: This is a Bloomberg Money Minute. To the chagrin of bar owners, young people are upending an old tradition, happy hour.
9: Unlike going to a bar, there's no hangovers. They just feel better after a gym class.
8: Yes, Bloomberg Pursuit's journalist Sarah Rappaport said after a gym class. She's talking about new research from market intelligence firm Mintel showing spending by young people on gym memberships and classes jumped 30% last year.
9: It's both a health decision, and they're also looking for a community in places that they can't find at the bar because more and more young people don't drink.
8: Meaning younger people at the bar tend to see mostly older people. Rappaport says another reason for the switch is COVID.
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9: 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They'll bring their girlfriends to a Pilates class.
8: That's a different happy hour. 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
18: Now the O'Reilly Update brings you something you might not know. 334 years ago, one of the darkest periods in American history began in colonial Massachusetts. Religious hysteria destroyed hundreds of families and claimed the lives of at least 20 innocent people. Here is the story of the Salem witch trials. The fear of witchcraft gripped Europe during the Dark Ages. The terror then spread to North America in the 17th century. In February 1692, young girls in Salem began suffering what they said were fits. The children accused three villagers of practicing witchcraft. A Caribbean slave named Tichoba, Sarah Good, a homeless beggar, and Sarah Osborne, an elderly woman. Eventually, dozens were put on trial. The youngest, just 4 years old. She implicated her own mother upon questioning. During the proceedings, the townsfolk would shriek, faint, and scream profanities. The methods used to detect the devil were bizarre. Some were dunked in ice cold water, then burned with a metal cross. In the end, most people confessed to avoid torture. The first alleged witch, Bridget Bishop, was hanged on June 10th, 1692. The entire frenzy lasted 2 years. 200 people were tried for witchcraft, 30 found guilty, 20 executed. The governor of Massachusetts finally stopped the madness when his own wife was accused of devil worship. And here's something else you might not know. The hunt for Satanists was not confined to New England. The worst witch hunt in history occurred in Central Europe. During the Protestant Reformation, religious factions waged war for control of Germany and France. Each side accused the other of doing the devil's business. Between 1500 and 1700, more than 200,000 so-called witches were executed in Europe, 90% women. For more harrowing stories about Salem, please read my book, Killing the Witches. Back in a moment. Are you trapped in a timeshare? 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
13: So people can confidently walk out of the darkness and into the light of the grace of Jesus Christ, we offer now the encouraging word from Ascension Lutheran Church in Waterloo. Each Sunday morning, we invite you to join our Ascension family for music and messages of love and truth, which are relevant to today's troubled world. It is our firm belief that the Holy Bible is the total, inspired, inerrant, and infallible Word of God. The Bible teaches us that prayer and repentance are two of the keys of Jesus' eternal salvation. We'll begin this morning with a congregational hymn.

0: The Old Testament lesson for today is from Hosea, starting in the fifth chapter of Hosea. I will return again to my place until they acknowledge their guilt and seek my face, and in their distress earnestly seek me. Come, let us return to the Lord, for he has torn us that he may heal us. He has struck us down, and he will bind us up. After 2 days he will revive us. On the third day, he will raise us up, that we may live before him. Let us know, let us press on to know the Lord. His going out is sure as the dawn. He will come to us as the showers, as the spring rains that water the earth. What shall I do with you, O Ephraim? What shall I do with you, O Judah? Your love is like a morning cloud, like the dew that goes early away. Therefore I have hewn them by my prophets, I have slain them by the words of my mouth, and my judgment goes forth as the light, for I desire steadfast love and not sacrifice, the knowledge of God rather than burnt offerings. This is the word of the Lord.
1: The Holy Gospel according to St. Matthew, the 9th chapter. As Jesus passed on from there, he saw a man called Matthew sitting at the tax booth, and he said to him, "Follow me." And he rose and followed him. And as Jesus reclined at table in the house, behold, many tax collectors and sinners came and were reclining with Jesus and his disciples. And when the Pharisees saw this, they said to his disciples, "Why does your teacher eat with tax collectors and sinners?" But when he heard it, he said, "Those who are well have no need of a physician, but those who are sick. Go and learn what this means. I desire mercy and not sacrifice. For I came not to call the righteous, but sinners." This is the gospel of the Lord.
2: You will hear sermons on this program based on the total, unabridged Holy Scripture. Today's sermon is entitled, Chief of Sinners, and is presented by Matthew Finn.
1: Grace to you and peace from God our Father and the Lord Jesus Christ. Amen. You may be seated. At first blush, the call of Matthew feels like it comes right out of the blue, doesn't it? Think about it. How does that work? Jesus sees a man sitting there at a tax booth, says, "Hey you, follow me." And he just leaves everything and follows Jesus. What kind of person is it who just follows? Just follows. What kind of person does Jesus come for? I want you to think about Matthew for a second, because Matthew is not looking for Jesus. No, the crowds are looking for Jesus. They're mobbing him from one village to the next. The disciples are looking for him. Andrew had gone down to the Jordan, and John the Baptist had pointed at Jesus and said, "Behold the Lamb of God." And the fishermen had Jesus climb into their boat and filled their empty nets. But Matthew, not Matthew. Matthew has none of that. He's sitting at a booth on a road every day collecting coins that belong to Rome. And he's skimming a little off the top. What a man to call. To his neighbors, Matthew was not just a sinner. He was beyond saving. The rabbis taught that a tax collector could hardly repent, that it's nearly impossible for tax collectors to repent because they had cheated so many people that they would have to pay back, they would never know where to begin. A tax collector's word was useless in court, and the beggars would not even take a tax collector's money because the money might have been stolen. And if a Pharisee was to enter his house, he would be unclean. One rabbi said that meeting a tax collector was like meeting a bear. You don't walk away unhurt. Matthew is retelling his own story, because he wants you to know the kind of person he was, the kind of person that Jesus comes for. He was a tax collector, a greedy, corrupt tax collector. That's the man that Jesus approaches. Follow me, he says. Two words. No sermon, no miracle, no test, no probation, no teaching, none of it. Two words. Follow me. And Matthew rose and followed him. The word that Matthew uses when he says he rose, that's the resurrection word. He rose. A dead man does not raise himself. He's raised by someone else. So Matthew is saying that he was at the tax booth. And when he's sitting there, he was as good as dead, spiritually speaking. And for Matthew, the tax collector, when Jesus calls him, that feels like a healing, like a spiritual healing. The guy sitting at the tax booth is given a sudden jolt of life, a resurrection. What is it that stands Matthew on his feet and has him follow Jesus? What does that? Is it his own choice? It is the call of Jesus. Jesus said, follow me, dead, spiritually speaking. And for Matthew, the tax collector, when Jesus calls him, that feels like a healing, like a spiritual healing. The guy sitting at the tax booth is given a sudden jolt of life, a resurrection. What is it that stands Matthew on his feet and has him follow Jesus? What does that? Is it his own choice? It is the call of Jesus. Jesus said, follow me, and Matthew gets up and follows him. The call of Jesus is what puts Matthew on his feet. He left his money, he left his table, he never goes back. He follows the one who called him because the call makes him follow him. And this is still how Jesus works. He does not wait at the end of the road for sinners to come looking for him. He comes down to your booth. You did not find Jesus. He found you. If it was up to you to find Jesus, you would still be searching, still at your booth. He comes looking for you when you were not looking for him. And when he called you, be that in the waters of your baptism or through the word that was preached to you, when he calls you, he did what you could never do for yourself. He raised you. He gave you new spiritual life. This is what we confess in our catechism. I believe that I cannot, by my own reason or strength, believe in my Lord Jesus Christ or come to him. But the Holy Spirit has called me by the gospel. This is what happened and is illustrated beautifully in the call of Matthew. Jesus still calls sinners, sinners who never come looking for him. Well, Matthew didn't go looking for Jesus, but now that he's found by Jesus, he immediately goes off and throws a dinner party. The first thing that he does is he opens his doors and fills his house with guests. Now, it's only Mark and Luke who tell us that Matthew himself is the one who threw the dinner party. A great feast. And who's on that guest list? It's nobody respectable. He does not invite the synagogue's finest. He invites tax collectors. Matthew invites the only crowd that he can associate with, his fellow collaborators, the kind of people decent society had a word for, sinners. He invites sinners, not sinners in the way that each and every one of us are sinners. No, no, these are the notorious sinners, the ones whose reputations precede them, the cheats, the swindlers, the prostitutes, the names you don't utter in polite company. And who's smack in the middle of them in the dinner feast? The carpenter from Nazareth, Jesus. Now, we shouldn't pass that over for a second. Jesus is eating with these people. To share a meal in that world is to share life. It's not just a snack. It's a public declaration. You did not just eat with anyone. Your table showed you who your people were, who you stood with, who you wanted to be counted with. So, when Jesus takes his place at that table and stays there, he's not just being polite or responding to an invitation. He's telling the whole town whose side he's on. And he's claiming that these tax collectors and sinners, that those are his people. And that is something that the Pharisees just can't stand. They won't even go inside the house. And here Jesus is eating with them. So they stand on the outside and they ask the disciples a question. Why does your teacher eat with them? Why does he eat with those guys, the tax collectors and sinners? To understand why they say that, you have to understand the Pharisees' religion a little bit. They had built their whole religion around distance. In order to please God, so they thought, they had to keep themselves separate from any sort of spiritual contamination. And so, the Old Testament had lines in the sand, right? In Genesis, Exodus, Leviticus, all these ceremonies. So what the Pharisees did is they drew the line in the sand further back, and they set gates around it and fences. And they stood on their side, and they said anybody who was on that side was unclean. And then here's Jesus, wiping out their lines in the sand, tearing down their fences. Here's Jesus, the Messiah, reclining with the reprehensible and dining with the detestable and communing with the unclean, eating supper with the scum of society. What's he doing with them? He's offering them fellowship with God. The outcasts, the riffraff, are being brought back in. And that makes the Pharisees angry because he's not doing it their way. The Messiah shouldn't do such things. Now, there is a little Pharisee in each and every one of us. There's a little Pharisee in each and every one of us. Sure, we don't maybe have to keep all those ceremonial laws and We're not worried about whether we're clean or not, unless we're about to take a shower. But there are other ways. Anytime we judge other sinners as worse than us, we're just like the Pharisees. Can I give you one example of how this happens? When somebody comes to church, a stranger, and they show up, maybe they don't look like you, maybe they look different. And then what do? We get mad at them because they're sitting in our pew. That's what we do. And then we don't talk to them. And then we certainly avoid them because I don't want to talk to that person. And then when they don't come back next week because none of us talk to them, we're kind of relieved. Oh, we don't want those people here. Or, even worse, it's somebody we know. Pastor, you don't know what that person has done. It doesn't matter what the person has done. Because if I was to examine each and every one of our lives, we would be the people that nobody would want to talk to. You see, once we start judging other sinners, we have to remember that every finger we point has four pointing back. The Pharisees won't eat with those people because we're better than them. Jesus doesn't have any of that. Jesus eats with sinners. He eats with the sinners that we would reject because he came to seat them at his table. Not once they'd scrubbed themselves clean. Not once they deserved a chair at the table. But just as they were, with the dirt still on them. Now, he doesn't leave them in that dirt. He doesn't leave them just as they are, but he goes to them just as they are. There is no entrance exam for Jesus' table. If there was, none of us would make it. Jesus does not wait for you to qualify to come to his table. Jesus comes only for sinners. And if Jesus comes from sinners, then you qualify.

surrounded by sinners, you know that he's there doing exactly what a physician does. And you've learned something about who he is and what he's come for. But the Pharisees don't think that they are sick. They think that they are well. They are the healthy ones who don't need this physician. And that is their sickness. The most dangerous man in the room was not the tax collector who knew that he was a wreck. It's the religious man who thinks he has it all figured out. The sinner who knows he's a sinner and is dying is exactly the type of patient that Jesus comes for. The respectable man who thinks he is healthy has actually talked himself out of the cure, the only cure there is. And then Jesus says something that must have really stung. He says, go and learn what this means. I desire mercy and not sacrifice. He says, go read your Bible. He says that to people who likely had this book of the Bible memorized, this Old Testament lesson from Hosea. That Old Testament lesson where the prophet, God through the prophet, rebukes his people for being more concerned about sacrifices than they were showing mercy. You see, the Pharisees were doing the same thing. Their whole religion was sacrifice. The right rituals, getting a clean record, the careful, minute performance that they thought kept them on God's good side. And God, through the prophet, says, that's not what I'm after. I want mercy. And yet the Pharisees have built a machine that cranks out self-righteousness and leaves no room to show mercy to the person at the next table. And the mercy that God desired was not a feeling that they needed to create in themselves. The mercy is what is God's attitude towards them, and it can be seen by who's sitting at the table with them. Jesus says, I came not to call the righteous, but sinners. The same call that found Matthew is the same call that Jesus uses to call all of the sinners that he meets. Everyone honest enough to admit that they need Jesus. He does not come to coach the healthy to stay in shape. He comes to save the dying. And this physician heals in a way no other physician does. The doctors of this world keep their distance from the disease. They put on all sorts of protective gear to make sure they don't catch it. Not Jesus. He takes the disease himself. He bears your sins in his own body on the cross. By his wounds you are healed. The mercy that cures you costs him everything. And he gladly spends everything because he did not come to be served by the well. He came to raise the dead. So, beloved brothers and sisters, hear him this morning. You are sick. You cannot heal yourself. You've tried, and you know how that goes. So stop pretending you are spiritually well. Stop pretending that you've got it all together spiritually. The pretending is the worst thing. And maybe you've sat in pews like this all your life and decided that you're one of the healthy ones. That's the very thought that keeps the physician away. He's not waiting for you to clean yourself up enough to deserve his care. You don't deserve his care, and you're going to get it anyway. He's already been at your sick bed. He calls you and has called you by name. He puts the medicine of his own body and blood into your mouth. He raises you up
the way he raised Matthew,

and He stands you up and sends you out into the world to call all your friends to come to the one who has healed you. You did not choose Him. He called you. Who does Jesus call? Jesus calls sinners. And you qualify. He called Matthew. He's calling you. So get up and follow Him. May the peace of God, which passes all understanding, guard your hearts and your minds in Christ Jesus. Amen. Let's pray. O Lord, may the word that we have heard pass from our ears to our hearts, and from our hearts to our lives, that as you promise, your word will achieve the purpose for which you sent it. Through Jesus Christ, our Lord. Amen.

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3: The KCRG TV9 First Alert Forecast. Today seeing mostly sunny skies and some breezy conditions. Northwest winds at 15 to 25 miles per hour and a high of 70. Mostly clear tonight with a low of 51. West winds at 5 to 15 miles per hour. Partly cloudy on your Monday, a high of 75. Partly cloudy skies continue into Monday night with a low of 57. I'm TV9 First Alert Storm Team Meteorologist Bill Dinka on News Talk 1540 KXEL.
4: We have 59 degrees now on News Talk 1540 KXEL.
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7: Good morning and welcome to The Flatline. I'm your host, Rick Hughes, and for the next few minutes, please stick around. It won't be long. Only about 30 minutes of motivation, some inspiration, some education, and no manipulation. We don't con you. We're not trying to play games. We're not trying to sell you anything or raise money. We're just trying to give you information. Information that will help you verify and identify the plan of God for your life, if you're interested. And if you are, then you can orient and adjust to the plan. That's really up to you. But the Flatline Radio Show, going now on 20 years or so, we've been putting this show on the air, is all about teaching you the mechanics to the Christian life. And what I'm looking for, I'll tell you right up front, I'm looking for people that are seriously wanting to learn and grow and understand what God's plan for their life is. I'm looking for Christians that are hungry to reach maturity, hungry to learn God's Word and how it works in their life. You know, there's a lot of Christians out there that are not hungry. They're just happy to sing a few songs about Jesus and maybe go home and enjoy a good lunch and watch TV, but... And that's fine. Nothing. I'm just kind of making light of that. But you know what I'm talking about? I'm talking about serious people who want to seriously grow in the grace and knowledge of their Lord and Savior, Jesus Christ. Recently, our president, Donald J. Trump, read a statement out of the Bible from 2 Chronicles 7:14. This follows up what I was talking about last Sunday on our show about the nation and what destroys a nation like ours. And I can't take that out of Hosea chapter 4, where it said, "My people are destroyed for lack of knowledge. Since you've rejected knowledge, I'll reject you." And that's the point. Who wants to learn anything? Who wants to understand? Who wants to come to grips with it? But listen to this passage here in 2 Chronicles 7:14. I'll repeat this again. This is the passage the president read. "If my people who are called by my name will humble themselves and pray and seek my face, turn from their wicked ways, then I will hear from heaven. I will forgive their sin and heal their land." That verse is God's response to Solomon after the dedication of his temple. When he built the Solomon's temple and 7 days after the party, God came that night to speak to him. In chapter 6 of Solomon, 2 Chronicles, you can read the prayer of dedication and the act of God who accepted and sealed the dedication of Solomon's temple. In 2 Chronicles chapter 7, verse 1, when Solomon had finished praying, fire came down from heaven and consumed the burnt offering and the sacrifices, and the glory of the Lord filled the temple. After all the days and the people had returned home, the Lord appeared to Solomon that night and gave him the information I just read to you. That's our passage. If my people refers to the nation Israel, the condition for forgiveness and recovery of God's blessing required one simple word. If my people will humble themselves, that means if they will orient to the authority of God's word. In the book of Philippians, we are told by the Apostle Paul, the Lord Jesus Christ in the human flesh had to humble himself in order to fulfill God's plan. In Philippians 2, 6 through 8, who being in the form of God did not consider it robbery to be equal with God, but made himself of no reputation, taking upon himself the form of a bondservant. That's a doulos in the Greek word, doulos, D-O-U-L-O-S, and becoming the likeness of a man. And being found in appearance as a man, he humbled himself. That means he stepped out of his divine nature, took on a human nature, and became obedient to the point of death, even the death of the cross. So the Lord Jesus Christ was God himself in the flesh and man in the flesh, undiminished deity, true humanity in one body. And that's what he had to step out of that deity. He never did any miracles to take care of himself. He performed a lot of miracles, but nothing to aid his own personal life. There's a song that said he could have called 10,000 angels to destroy the world and set him free, but he died alone for you and me, and that's exactly true. What this is describing is the hypostatic union of our Lord, who was actually God and man in one body forever. And I'm telling you, he never used his deity to sustain his humanity. Rather, he submitted to the Father's plan for him to go to the cross, and that required humility, to die for the sins of all mankind. 1 John 2:2 says, and he himself is the propitiation for our sins, and not for ours only, but also for the whole world. Humility does not mean weakness, by the way, but rather acceptance of authority. Obedience to higher authority is the attribute of humility. So when you refuse the wisdom of God for your life, and you say, well, I'm not interested, God. I got a better plan, God. I got it figured out. Then you are demonstrating just how arrogant you are by justifying your own actions. No Christian, no born-again believer can ever glorify God without possessing humility, which is obedience obedience to God's plan. James says it in James 4:10, humble yourselves in the sight of the Lord, and he will lift you up. If we use that 2 Chronicles 7:14 passage as a national template, then we can see the only way to reverse the course in a failing nation such as ours is by a national movement of humility, whether it's self-induced or brought about by suffering and defeat. So let's be honest. Can you see Americans getting on their knees and admitting our arrogance? Can you see that? I mean, after all, we kicked God out of our schools by allowing a known atheist to win a lawsuit that shut down all school prayer. The opposition to God in the public arena continues today with the Freedom From Religion Foundation that has thousands and thousands of members. So that verse in 2 Chronicles 7:14 goes on to give the conditions for a national revival and renewal. If they will humble themselves and pray. And this may come as a shock to you, but many Christians really don't even know how to pray. That may surprise you. They don't even know how to pray. Do you know how to pray? Do you even know that your prayers are being heard or answered? Did you know the scriptures tell us in Psalm 66:18, if I regard iniquity in my heart, the Lord will not hear my prayer? What does that mean? Well, for one thing, it means that an arrogant person's prayers will never be heard by God. You never approach God's throne in prayer while hiding sin in your heart. If you wish to be heard by God and to get answers from God, and you must follow the proper prayer protocol laid out in the Bible. That means, number one, we pray to the Father. We don't pray to Jesus, our Lord and Savior. We pray to the Heavenly Father. Number two, then we pray in the name of Jesus, our Lord and Savior. And number three, we pray in the power of the Holy Spirit, which means that we cannot quench and grieve the Holy Spirit with personal sin and expect our prayers to be answered. So unless our ministers, our pastors, unless they can get in those pulpits and teach the proper prayer protocol, people will continue to be doing the right thing, like prayer, but they'll continue to do it in the wrong way. In Romans 8, 26 and 27, the scriptures tell us that part of the ministry of the Holy Spirit is to assist you in your prayer life. Likewise, the Spirit also helps us in our weaknesses. I'm quoting now this passage in Romans 8, 26. The Spirit also helps us in our weaknesses, for we don't know how we should pray for as we ought to, but the Spirit himself makes intercession for us with groanings which cannot be uttered. Now he who searches the heart knows what the mind of the Spirit is, because he makes intercession for the saints according to the will of God. So when you're praying, you want your prayers to go to heaven. You need to be filled with the Holy Spirit. You cannot be praying in the energy of the flesh under control of your sin nature. And we've gone over that before many times. I'll give you the illustration one more time. You may be a head deacon in the church. You may be a head knocker in the institution. But if you try to pray in front of everybody with this beautiful prayer you wrote up, and yet you have unconfessed sin in your life, it's not going to go any higher than the ceiling. It's the same thing true for your bedroom, too, at night. If you try to bow your head at night and pray and ask God to help you, to guide you, to bless you, and yet you have sin in your life that you haven't named or confessed, you have quenched the Spirit and grieved the Spirit, and your prayer will not be answered. By that I mean you think you can just offer up some spiritual-sounding words and God's going to hop right to it. Is that what you think? You're dead wrong. You don't pray to a genie in the eight ball. He is God, the Father, faithful, loving, forgiving, protecting. Deuteronomy 7.9 says, therefore know that the Lord your God, he is God, the faithful God who keeps the covenant and mercy for a thousand generations with those who love him and obey him, keep his mandates. That's where the answer is, what we need right there in our nation today. We don't have a nation full of people that love him and keep his mandates. That's what I'm looking for. My team and I spend thousands of dollars every year to provide these radio shows and provide you information free of charge, hoping to find somebody who's hungry, somebody who's tired of playing the games and wants to really turn their life around and grow in the grace and the knowledge of the Lord and Savior Jesus Christ. I got a great letter in the mail this week from just that sort of person telling me how their life had changed since they started listening to the radio show. And it's not me. I'm not a great speaker. You can obviously hear that. But it's the Word of God that I give you that's powerful. It says in the Bible, the Word of God is alive and powerful, sharper than a two-edged sword, piercing even to the dividing asunder the soul and the spirit and the joints and the marrow. Joints and the marrow is a critic of thought and intents of the heart. The Word of God is powerful. And when you hear it, if you respond to it, it has the ability to change your life. If this nation is to be spared future judgment from God, these two final conditions of 2 Chronicles 7:14 must be met. If he'll humble themselves, pray, seek my face, he says. In the Bible, such as Psalm 27, verse 8, seeking God's face is a metaphor for earnestly desiring to have a personal relationship, to earnestly be in his presence, to have intimacy with God rather than just asking him for favors. This implies a meeting face to face with God in order to confess sin and seek forgiveness. Do you seek God's face? Do you seek a personal audience with God? Do you seek to look him in the eyes and see him look through your soul? The next condition for a national revival and national renewal is this. Listen to the verse now. And if they will turn from their wicked ways, this is a volitional decision you make as a result of enforced humility through divine discipline. Are you willing to abandon your sinful habits in order to seek a national survival? Mental attitude sin number one, Arrogance. Arrogance. Americans are arrogant individuals. Proverbs 16, verse 5 says, "The Lord abhors every arrogant person. Rest assured, they will not go unpunished." Arrogance is when the person arrogant is thinks he knows more than God. He's not willing to listen to God, not willing to obey the mandates of God. So again, I'm going to ask you a question. Do you think America stands a chance of avoiding national discipline? Because in order for that to happen, we must humble ourselves. We must pray. We must seek His face. And we must turn from our wicked ways. So let's start with you. Let's start with me. Are we willing to do these things? Because I warn you, this cannot be accomplished by some one-time rededicating your life to the Lord, going down to the front of the altar and getting on your knees and dedicating your life to the Lord. Unless you begin to take your spiritual life seriously, you will be part of the problem and not the solution to the problem. Let's go to the Old Testament. Let's see how a nation can be delivered from doom. In 2 Chronicles 34:31, I'm going to read you something very interesting. "Then the king stood in his place and made a covenant before the Lord, to follow the Lord, and to keep his commandments, and his testimonies, and his statutes with all of his heart and all of his soul, and to perform the words of the covenant that were written in the book." The king stood before the people and said that. Who was the king? This may surprise you when I tell you. His name was Josiah. He was 8 years old. He became king following the death of his father. But unlike his father, he sought the Lord's will for his land. At 8 years old, this is what we just read an eight-year-old did in 2 Chronicles 34:31. The king, the eight-year-old king, stood in his place and made a covenant before the Lord to follow the Lord and to keep his mandates and his testimonies and his statutes with all his heart and all his soul, and to perform the words of the covenant that were written in the book. If an eight-year-old king can do it, why can you not do it? Let's look at it this way. Unlike his father, he sought the Lord's will for his land. And he instituted reforms that included cleaning up the sacred temple that had gotten in despair. It had been abandoned, that's Solomon's temple. And while doing so, the book of the law was discovered. And when he heard the law read, this eight-year-old kid heard the law read aloud in his heart, it was broken. And he became convicted because he now knew why the nation Judah had been under so much suffering. The result was that he used his influence, even at 8 years old, to bring about a national revival and a renewal in the land. And listen to the impact that he had. 2 Chronicles 34:33. "Thus Josiah removed all the abominations from all the country that belonged to the children of Israel, and he made all who were present in Israel diligently serve the Lord their God all their days, all his days. They did not depart from following the Lord God of their fathers." So all of his days, his people did not depart from following the Lord God of their fathers. This king had a tremendous impact beginning at 8 years old. Josiah died in a battle with Necho, king of Egypt. He was brought back to Jerusalem and buried. In 2 Chronicles 35:25, Jeremiah also lamented for Josiah, Jeremiah the prophet. And to this day, all the singing men and all the singing women speak of Josiah in their lamentations. After his death, bad times happened. Unfortunately, his son Jehoaz was made king, and he was only 23 years old. But not like his father, he did not honor God like his father Josiah had done. Unfortunately, 2 Kings 23:32, "And he did evil in the sight of the Lord, according to all that his father had done." So here's a dad raising a kid, actually three children, you're fixing to see three boys, and then everything they learned from their father about serving God, honoring God, they turned away from it. It's sad. Pharaoh Necho, king of Egypt, put Jehoaz in prison and installed his brother Jehoiakim to correct things in the land. But actually, he was worse than his brother. Jehoiakim did what was evil in the sight of his ancestors, just as they had done, 2 Kings 23:37. He did the same thing his ancestors did, turned away from the Lord, turned away from the Word, turned away from the law. And finally, Josiah's third son, Zedekiah, became king, and he was the worst of all, worse than both his brothers. But Zedekiah did what was evil in the Lord's sight, just as Jehoiakim had done, 2 Kings 24:19. Zedekiah was 21 years old when he began to rule Judah and Jerusalem. His dynasty was only 11 years, and here is his final testimony. Here's what the Bible says about his leadership. In 2 Chronicles 36:12, he did evil in the sight of the Lord, his God. He did not humble himself. There's the word. He did not humble himself before Jeremiah the prophet, who spoke from the mouth of the Lord. In other words, he treated Jeremiah terribly. In 2 Chronicles 36:14, moreover, all the leaders of the priests and the people transgressed more and more according to all the abominations of the nations, and they defiled the house of the Lord, that's the temple, which he had consecrated in Jerusalem. That's his father, Josiah. And the Lord God of their father sent warning to them by his messengers, rising up early and sending to them, because he had compassion on his people and on his dwelling place. But they mocked him. They mocked the messengers of God. They despised his words, and they scoffed at his prophets, until the wrath of the Lord arose against his people, and there was no remedy. That sounds like us. That sounds exactly like what's going on in America today. One great father, three sons that turned out to all be losers. Such a sad thing. Whenever a great servant of God has sons that turn against him, that's a sad thing. It's a tragedy, especially those that have leadership roles. This history lesson shows us how it doesn't take long for a great nation to turn into a sick nation. Doesn't take long at all. America is a sick nation today, and unless we find a cure, we will not survive our current course. What is our sickness? It's negative volition to God's Word. Negative volition to God's Word. And rejection of His Son, our Lord Jesus Christ. My prayer is that you can be the antidote. What do I mean by that? I mean your spiritual life can bring God great glory. If, and I say the word if you learn what is expected of you. If you learn how to glorify God to the highest, and I'll give you a little hint, it's definitely not singing. Our power is not political, it's not visible, but it's spiritual and it's invisible. It's the power of the invisible spiritual life. The influence of the invisible spiritual hero is the only way this nation is ever going to survive, and that has to be you. You have to be the invisible spiritual hero. You have to be a member of what we call the pivot, P-I-V-O-T, the pivot. That's the core group of mature believers that God needs to deliver a nation such as ours. If you remember the story of Gideon, you might remember Gideon had thousands of men that he could have taken to battle, but God said, send them all home and keep 300. And it was only 300 that defeated thousands of Midians. The pivot, core group of mature believers, can step up and be counted. You can be the pivot of God in your city, in your small town where this radio show is being played. I need you to be in that pivot. I need you to step up and be counted. By that, I want you to learn the 10 problem-solving devices. I want you to establish a flat line in your soul. I want you to stay filled with the Holy Spirit. I want you to grow daily in the Word of God, studying and applying the Word to your soul. That's the only way you're going to be in the pivot. You can't go up and down, round and round, in and out. You got to be solid on one course. You got to commit yourself to spiritual growth and spiritual maturation so that you become that invisible hero we're talking about. So can God count on you? Can my staff and I, can we count on you to step up and be the one that'll join us in the pivot? You might wonder, what's he talking about, the pivot? What's he asking me to do? I'm asking you to join a group of accumulation of mature believers who live in Client Nation USA. They are the core group of sound, solid believers who put priority on their spiritual life and on glorifying God before anything else. They are the invisible heroes who provide blessing by association to their nation. When those people die, when their influence declines, the nation will suffer loss. When those numbers of those sort of people are gone, we're gone. But when they're great, we're great. If you look at the trends of history in our nation, we can tell the pivot is whether it's increasing or shrinking. As goes a believer, so goes the nation. So what do you think? Is the pivot in our nation, is it increasing? Are we getting more and more and more mature believers? That's what I'm looking for. That's why you're listening to this radio show. I want you to be that person. I want you to be the one that says, "Here am I, Lord, send me," as they said in the Old Testament. Are you willing to do that? Are you willing to humble yourselves and pray and seek God's face and turn from your wicked ways? I know you've made a lot of mistakes. We all have. That's why we have Rebound. The Bible says if we confess our sin, He's faithful and just to forgive us and to purify us from all of our wrongdoing. I'm asking you today, get in fellowship. Use the Rebound technique. Learn those 10 problem-solving devices. Order my book, Christian Problem Solving. It lays them all out for you. Plain language. You can read it and understand it. And it's free of charge. We don't charge for any books anywhere, anytime. We also have a new book coming out. We got it in our hands now. It's here. It's called The Family, An Enduring Legacy. And we'll be more than happy to send that book to you as well. We're very grateful for the time we have with you each week. I'm so grateful the Lord provides me this opportunity. I don't know how long He can do it for us, how long He'll keep us going, how long I'll be able to keep going, but I'm asking you to pray for us as we try to reach out across this country, as we try to find members of that pivot, as we try to find men and women like yourself that are willing to pay the price to grow to spiritual maturity and glorify God to the maximum. I hope it's you. I hope you're not like one of Josiah's three sons that were pitifully losers. They had everything going for them and they blew it and lost their whole nation. That's what we're looking at today. No one man can deliver us. We're going to have that pivot. And I want you to be in that pivot. We'll talk more about it in the coming weeks ahead. If you want to get in touch with us, you can always go to our website, rickhughesministries.org. rickhughesministries.org. 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Okay? 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So until then, this is your host, Rick Hughes, saying thank you for listening to The Flatline.
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13: World waiting on a possible deal. I'm Angelo Bavaro, Fox News. President Trump says a peace agreement with Iran could be signed as soon as today.
14: The president on Truth Social yesterday said, hopefully this process will all work out quickly, easily, and smoothly. If it doesn't, we have the ultimate alternative, hopefully never to be used again. The latest from the Iranians, however, is that it will not be signed this weekend. The spokesperson for the Iranian foreign minister told state media it could, though, happen in the coming days. According to a White House official, the terms include all of Iran's nuclear material is going to be destroyed and removed. The nuclear program is going to be dismantled. None of Iran's money will be released without full compliance. The Strait of Hormuz will be reopened again, and then there will be no Iranian funding of terrorist groups.
13: Fox's Aisha Hosni. Iranian leaders are disputing what's allegedly in that deal, claiming concessions about Iran's nuclear program are not part of it. The deal signing comes after the U.S. and Iran resume launching strikes across the Middle East last week. The New York Knicks are NBA champs after beating the San Antonio Spurs in Game 5 of the NBA Finals.
15: It's been more than half a century, but New York City is again the mecca of basketball.
16: Knicks fans, this is not a dream. Go ahead and cry. After 53 years, the Knicks are finally NBA champions once again.
15: On ABC, the moment the Knicks defeated the San Antonio Spurs 94-90 in Game 5 of the NBA Finals, a series that was much closer than 4-1. San Antonio had a double-digit lead in every game of the Finals, and Saturday was no different. Up 16 in the second quarter, 15 in the third, and 10 with under 8 minutes to play. But Jalen Brunson brought the Knicks back, scoring 15 of his 45 points in the fourth quarter, including the go-ahead basket with just over a minute left, taking home the MVP honors. Greg Thompson, Fox News.
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13: Chaos breaking out in New York City overnight after crowds celebrating the Knicks championship got out of hand.
29: Several arrests were made and damage has been reported across the city. Multiple cars, including NYPD police cars, were damaged, including their windshields busted in. Video also shows officers in riot gear and on police horses for crowd control. At times, people were also seen throwing objects at those officers. Other Knicks fans were seen climbing on top of light poles, cars, and buses. In Times Square, a school bus was set on fire, while fans also set fire to trash cans, and lots of fireworks were also set off. At one point, a person set off flares on top of a bus.
13: Fox's Chandley Painter. President Trump is celebrating his 80th birthday today with UFC fights on the White House grounds. An arena has been erected on the South Lawn where 7 cage fights will be held. The president has sought to tie tonight's event to celebrations of America's 250th anniversary. Cabinet leaders, top administration officials, and 4,000 plus spectators are expected to be there. Well, you can also expect more primaries this coming week.
0: This Tuesday is primary day again. Party voters in Oklahoma will pick nominees for governor and U.S. Senate. Incumbent Republican Senator Alan Armstrong, appointed when Mark Wayne Mullen joined the Trump administration, is barred by state law for running for the seat. California holds a special primary for nominees to fill the seat left vacant this term by the resignation of Eric Swalwell. If no one receives 50%, the full election will be in August. D.C. voters hold a primary for an open mayor seat as Mayor Muriel Bowser isn't seeking another term. Both Alabama and Georgia hold primary runoffs on Tuesday. Both states have ongoing contests for U.S. Senate, among others. Evan Brown, Fox News.
13: I'm Angelo Bavaro, and this is Fox News.
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21: KCRG TV9 First Alert Forecast. Today seeing mostly sunny skies and some breezy conditions. Northwest winds at 15 to 25 miles per hour and a high of 70. Mostly clear tonight with a low of 51. West winds at 5 to 15 miles per hour. Partly cloudy on your Monday, a high of 75. Partly cloudy skies continue into Monday night with a low of 57. I'm TV9 First Alert Storm Team Meteorologist Bill Dinka on News Talk 1540 KXEL.
4: We have 59 degrees now on News Talk 1540 KXEL.
23: Welcome to This Week on Capitol Hill, your insider's guide to the story shaping Washington and the world. I'm your host, Tony Perkins.
24: We just made a great settlement of the war with Iran, so it was a big, very big thing. But we have a signing soon, and the documents are in pretty final shape. So we'll see. We'll see. Very good. Should be done. That should be done pretty quickly.
23: That was President Donald Trump once again saying the United States and Iran are on the cusp of a peace agreement. While the president has not publicly outlined the details of the proposed deal, Iranian media have released what they describe as a framework of the near-final 14-point agreement, and some of those reported provisions are raising concerns. South Carolina Senator Lindsey Graham joins us with his assessment. Also this week, Congress declined to extend a key foreign intelligence tool under the Foreign Intelligence Surveillance Act, commonly known as FISA. The surveillance tool has played an important role in identifying threats from hostile foreign actors, but repeated abuses have eroded public trust and complicated efforts to renew it. Florida Senator Rick Scott joins me to discuss what comes next. And in state news, 14 Republican attorneys general have sent a letter to the Environmental Protection Agencies, the EPA, urging it to fulfill its responsibility to protect America's drinking water from harmful contaminants, including chemical byproducts from the abortion drug mifepristone, which may be entering the nation's drinking water. Alabama Attorney General Steve Marshall joins us with more. And New York is making headlines with legislation awaiting Governor Kathy Hochul's signature that further advances gender ideology by replacing longstanding family terms such as mother and father in state law.
25: Basically, we're changing the laws of New York to get rid of the term mother, to get rid of the term father. These terms matter. We've gone down the rabbit hole and we've gone way too far to the point where it just seems like we're afraid to use terms that are so obvious. A mother is a mother. A father is a father.
23: That was New York Senator Dean Murray. We'll take a closer look at what the bill would do and why it is generating controversy. All of that and more coming up on This Week on Capitol Hill.
1: Today's edition of This Week on Capitol Hill is being presented by AARP.
23: The ink had barely dried on Reconciliation 2.0, signed into law by President Trump earlier this week, before the president began urging Congress to move on a third reconciliation package. The president wants the legislation to include additional defense funding and the Save America Act. House Republicans have already begun laying the groundwork for 3.0. Can Congress deliver, though, another major legislative victory before the midterm election cycle begins to dominate Washington? Joining us now is the Speaker of the House, Mike Johnson of Louisiana. Mr. Speaker, welcome back to This Week on Capitol Hill.
7: Hey, Tony, sorry for the informality. Working in the district in Louisiana today, so it's balmy and hot, but great folks down here. Glad to be home.
23: Well, I'm glad somebody made it home this weekend. All right, let's talk about 3.0. What's going to be the priorities for that?
7: Well, I tell you, you mentioned Reconciliation 2.0. You noted that we got it done this week, and it was a big thing, an important thing. And as we've noted, Democrats wanted to give $0 to border enforcement, border security, and the enforcement of federal immigration law. So we had to do it on our own. We had a signing ceremony in the Oval Office. I was standing right behind the president, and he noted, too, how crazy it is that we've come to this point where Democrats don't want to defend the homeland anymore. That's another reason why we have to do Reconciliation 3.0. We've got to get more of the priorities of the American people done. We have to do it on a party line basis, I'm sad to say, Tony, because Democrats don't want to give the president a win, and thus the American people a win. So we have to go around them. And the only, as we've discussed many times, the only way around the 60-vote necessity of votes in the Senate is a bare 51 majority to use a reconciliation bill. So that's what we're working on right now in earnest. We've got some big priorities to squeeze in there, and I think we'll keep all the Republicans together to get that to the president's desk.
23: I mean, this is, I don't want this to be lost on our viewers and listeners, but, you know, since the 1980s, since the Budget Reconciliation Act was put in place, we've seen budget reconciliation used a couple of dozen times. I mean, this is now becoming the way that we're having to get things done because of the polarization in Washington, D.C.
7: Yeah, it really is a sad statement about the state of our national politics. And I want to point out, and I explain this to people all the time, the Republicans have not gotten radical or too rigid or anything. We've always stood for the same core principles. The problem that we have in America is that the Democratic Party is unrecognizable to the one that it was just a couple of decades ago. They're going so far left that there's no common ground anymore. I mean, they're actually running, as we've discussed, there's many candidates out right now running for Congress as Marxists, openly avowed socialists, you know, really radical people. So what it means is to do just the basic functions of government. I mean, like funding the government. We have to do it on our own as just Republicans, as the grown-ups, as the common sense advocates in Washington to get the job done. And that's where we are.
23: Well, when you look at the appropriations process in the House, you have brought back something that's been missing for almost two decades. That is the regular appropriations. This week you passed the 11th, I think, of 12 appropriations bills. But the Senate hasn't passed a single one. Where are we going to be at the end of the fiscal year?
7: That's right. We've got almost all of the 12 through the committee process in the House. Two of them off the floor already, more on the way. And in the meantime, you saw the stories that popped up over the week where the Senate has gotten it to loggerheads on this. And they're saying that they may not be able to pass a single appropriations bill in the Senate. Why? Again, because the Democrats are refusing to do their job. And so I think what they're trying to do, Tony, is force us back into a CR situation or worse, a government shutdown, which would happen at the end of the fiscal year, September 30. I think they want to do that for political purposes, to shut the government down going into the election, and it is shameful.
23: Wow, that would be quite amazing. And added on top of that, we had this week the reauthorization of FISA, something you and I have talked about almost weekly on this program, a major tool used to track foreign threats to the United States. You put up on the House floor this week a measure to extend it temporarily, a clean extension. That failed.
7: It did. We passed a full reauthorization for 3 years back in April out of the House, sent it to the Senate. It's been sitting there again because Democrats are playing games. And you saw this week the ultimate, the most dangerous game I think they've ever played. You know, making FISA go dark, the Foreign Intelligence Surveillance Act, is how we monitor terrorists who are plotting horrible, dangerous things on our homeland. The Democrats are willing to take that hostage and to shut it down to make a cheap political point against the president. So I out of desperation, I tried to pass an emergency measure, just to a clean extension just for 3 weeks so we can sort out their crazy politics. And 199 Democrats, Tony, voted against that extension. And then when it failed on the floor, Tony, they applauded. I mean, heaven forbid, I pray, we all need to pray that the homeland is kept safe over the next several days as this thing goes dark went dark on Friday night. We're in a serious situation, and it's unprecedented for the last 20 years.
23: Now, Mr. Speaker, there's some saying that there is the ability for this to continue based on some court decisions, that this could go on for a year. And there are some Republicans that oppose this because they still want additional reforms, although it's primarily Democrats that brought it down. Are you satisfied that those concerns have been addressed among the conservatives?
7: Yes, the last time we reauthorized FISA in 2024, we put 56 major reforms. Jim Jordan is chairman of the House Judiciary Committee. He championed quarterback that, and it's fixed the problems. It was abused in the past by activists within the government. We've closed all that down now to make sure that the statute works as intended and protects the people and does not allow for the violation of Americans' privacy. And we could talk about that for a long time. We don't have time to get in the details today. But the point is, we've got to extend this thing to make sure that we use this tool. I will say this again. 2/3 of the president's daily national security briefing comes from intelligence that is gathered under Section 702 of FISA. We cannot allow it to lapse. We have to have it.
23: So is there some differing opinions on whether or not this will continue until Congress can act?
7: Yes, and I hope the advocates like Rick Scott and others are correct. There is differing legal opinions out there. And what it boils down to is the telecom companies that have all this data, the only reason they participate with the government is because they have liability coverage for doing so under the statute. If the statute lapses, the question is, will they continue to do that in good faith? We certainly pray and hope that they will, because we've got to keep Americans safe. We have a lot of big events going on around the country right now, the FIFA World Cup games and 250 events and everything else. It's a dangerous situation.
23: So the best result course of action would be for Congress to reauthorize this.
7: Absolutely. And the president has finally, he announced his new appointment for the Director of National Intelligence, highly qualified individual, Jake Clayton, that the Senate should approve him in short order, and that should make their political argument moot, and they should reauthorize FISA. They should have done it this past week. They need to do it immediately.
23: So, Mr. Speaker, we just have about 45 seconds left. The House is out next week. When do you see the first possible date for action?
7: Well, the Senate, again, we have our legislation sitting in the Senate. They need to finish it up. As soon as they do, it should be done. If they send us a version that's modified, the House will come back and get it done as quickly as possible. But all our members are out in their district work period right now, doing campaigns, meeting with their constituents. If I need to bring them back, I can do it on 72 hours notice, and we'll be ready.
23: All right, Mr. Speaker, thanks so much for taking time to join us as you're back in Louisiana, the Bayou State. We look forward to seeing you back here in D.C.
7: Thank you, brother. Good to talk to you.
23: All right, House Speaker Mike Johnson. So we're going to talk more about that a little bit later. Senator Rick Scott of Florida, a very important but also controversial provision. Don't go away. We're back after this.
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14: I have 10, 12 employees. I'm producing widgets. The widgets are popular. People are buying them. So I want to make more widgets. Well, if I'm profitable, I can hire a couple more people, or I can go out and buy some new machinery and produce more widgets. And by the way, if I'm making money, profits, then I give my workers a raise, a pay raise. Ah, higher wages. Higher wages comes from profits. I'm going to tell you right now, because the economy is so profitable, low taxes, minimal regulation, animal spirits from a presidential leader who encourages business to grow and expand and innovate, who understands the need to

0: pay them more, that's the money they take home. That's the income for working folks, right? A pay hike, a wage hike. That's the kitchen table.
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5: Welcome back to This Week on Capitol Hill. All right, we're just a few weeks away from America's 250th anniversary when we will commemorate what 56 courageous men did in July of 1776. Risk their lives, their fortunes, and sacred honor for the cause of political independence. Yet as the Declaration itself proclaimed, they acted with, quote, a firm reliance on the protection of divine providence, end quote. The founders understood that political independence could only be sustained through spiritual dependence upon God. Today, at another pivotal moment in our nation's history, we must reaffirm that same truth. The challenges we face cannot be overcome merely through elections, legislation, or political movements. Our hope ultimately rests in Almighty God. That's why I invite you to join me in signing the Declaration of Dependence, a public pledge to place our trust in God, honor His truth, and seek His blessing upon our nation. To sign the pledge, simply text America to 67742. That's America to 67742. Well, going into the weekend, President Trump once again said the U.S. and Iran were on the cusp of a peace deal. This update came just hours after the president posted a strong warning Thursday morning on social media, stating the, quote, U.S. will be hitting Iran very hard tonight, end quote. Well, joining us now to discuss these developments is South Carolina Senator Lindsey Graham. He serves on four Senate committees, including the chairman of the Senate Budget Committee. Senator Graham, welcome back to This Week on Capitol Hill.
6: Thank you.
5: Let me first start by congratulating you on your primary victory there in South Carolina. Pretty handed, pretty strong victory.
6: Yeah, we did well. Thanks to people in your audience, evangelicals came to my aid. I'm a traditional Republican, and I want to thank God for making my life what it is, and couldn't do it without him and all my family and friends and supporters. And so, yeah, we got a Democrat in November, but I think I'm in good shape, and I'm just very grateful that I'm the nominee for the Republican Party, and I'm gonna try to do something with it for the good of the country and for the kingdom. So Iran, I don't know what's going to happen. I know they're the weakest they've been since 1979. Hats off to President Trump and our military for destroying their Navy, weakening their military, shooting down the Air Force. They are weak. The economy is sort of in free fall, but they're still lethal. Now, do we have a deal? I don't know, but I do know this. I'm going to take the JCPOA, the Obama deal, which was horrible, terrible, and I'm going to overlay this current deal, if there is one, against the JCPOA, and I'll tell you what I think. There's some things I hear about this potential deal that bother me. A $300 billion reconstruction fund for Iran? Really? I mean, that's like trying to rebuild Germany while the Nazis are still in charge. I don't know if that's true or not. But who would give money to the Ayatollah and his regime to rebuild the country after they killed 42,000 of their own people? I don't know if that's in there or not. The nuclear program. What's the difference between the JCPOA and a good deal? The JCPOA allowed enrichment to continue at low levels. Iran took their small enrichment program. They cheated. They made 900 pounds of highly enriched uranium. If there's any enrichment capability in this new deal, it will be no better than the JCPOA. So what am I looking for? A deal on the nuclear program that does not allow Iran to enrich at all. If they want peaceful nuclear power, they can get spent fuel rods from outside the country. No enrichment, not one centrifuge, to me is a red line. I hope we can honor that. So I'm looking for a deal that would punish Iran if they continue to support Hezbollah and Hamas in the future. It needs to be clear in this deal, Tony, they will get punished. And I worry about Israel in this deal. I've been told that Lebanon may be part of the deal, a ceasefire in Lebanon. The last thing I want to do

0: going to do with Iran is tie their hands, tie Israel's hands, so they can't defend themselves against Hezbollah. You know, Hezbollah is Iran's biggest proxy. They're trying to protect their proxy. You and I are trying to protect Israel. We'll see what's in this deal. I hope it's a good deal. President Trump deserves a lot of credit for taking Iran on. But at the end of the day, how different is it than the JCPOA? How much money does Iran get? What kind of nuclear deal do we have? Do we know now, or is it to be negotiated later? Do we tie Israel's hands in Lebanon? All these things matter to me, and I love President Trump, but when it comes to national security and defending Israel, it's not about party, it's about reality, and I'll tell you what the reality is of this deal when I look at it.
1: Senator, I think that's a great benchmark to start from, because when you look at Iran's Mir News Agency, which released a report on the 14-point peace proposal, suggesting that the negotiations had reached a final point, of course, this has not been verified by Tehran, but the Iranian news service is not going to speak without the regime giving approval. Of course, the U.S. has not verified it, but significant aspects of the report in this suggesting that we've reached this point of a final draft, it does allow civilian uranium enrichment under international inspection. And under the JPOA, we know that those inspections didn't work.
0: Well, I hope that's wrong. I mean, if there's any enrichment program allowed in the Trump deal, if they can enrich anywhere for any reason, that's a bad deal in my view. They will cheat after Trump leaves. So what did Obama do? He gave them a small enrichment program so Iran could save face. Over time, they built the program out. People watched, but they were able to cheat. They got 900 pounds of 60% highly enriched uranium, something they weren't supposed to do. They were a couple of weeks away from 90% highly enriched uranium that can make 8 or 10 bombs. And that's why Midnight Hammer happened. That's why Trump had to bomb the enrichment facilities. So to the Trump administration, no enrichment. Iran can have all the peaceful nuclear power they want. They can have a nuclear reactor. They can get the fuel like the UAE does from outside the country. We can provide, Russia can provide fuel rods to run the reactor. They don't need to enrich to have a peaceful power program. They do need to enrich to make a bomb. And if there's any enrichment, I don't trust them not to cheat. I think we'll be right back where we were with the JCPOA. And to me, it's been a red line of President Trump. No enrichment. So we'll see. Right. We'll see. I hope the reports on Iran are wrong. You know, it's a bunch of propaganda coming out of there. But I'm being honest with you. I want a good deal. I'd rather end this diplomatically. But I know the difference between a good deal and a bad deal. Any enrichment by Iran is a bad deal.
1: Less than a minute left, Senator Graham. Israeli Prime Minister Benjamin Netanyahu released a statement on Thursday saying Israel will not be a part of any agreement. Are you concerned that this could lead to a rupture in the U.S.-Israel relationship?
0: Very much so. When we criticize Bibi publicly, the Iranians, lick their chops. The last thing we want is to encourage the Iranians to be provocative. And when they see a fracture between Israel and the United States, that's an encouraging event. We have to make our own decisions as a nation. But there's no circumstance in my mind where hurting Israel helps us. Israel is a blessing, not a burden. So any deal that would restrict Israel's ability to deal with Hezbollah, that basically throws a lifeline to Hezbollah as part of Iran deal, would be bad for Israel. What about the missile program in Iran? What about continued support for terrorism by Iran? What's the consequences of that?
1: Right.
0: So there's a lot of details to be fleshed out. But Israel's concerned, and quite frankly, I am too. I hope for a good deal. I pray for a good deal. But if it's not a good deal, I will say so.
1: Senator Lindsey Graham, always great to see you, my friend. Thanks for joining us. All right, folks, stick with us. We're back with more after this.
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3: President Trump says a memorandum of agreement has been reached with Iran that will ensure the Islamic regime will never develop a nuclear weapon or procure one from another country. He says other countries in the region have helped reach this deal. The president says the Strait of Hormuz will fully open, and as a result, the price of oil and gas will plummet. If all of this comes true, it will be a tremendous victory for the U.S., the Middle East, and the world. If is the big question. The Ayatollahs have made agreements before and never kept one of them. They believe their Quran allows them to lie to people they consider infidels in the pursuit of a global Islamic state. One hopes mechanisms will be in place to make sure the agreement is adhered to. The president said yesterday the memorandum could be signed, possibly in Europe, as soon as this weekend or Monday. He's made other predictions about dates which have not come true. We'll see if this one does. If it does come true, do you think the left will praise him? Not likely. I'm Cal Thomas.
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5: The KCRG TV9 First Alert Forecast. Today seeing mostly sunny skies and some breezy conditions. Northwest winds at 15 to 25 miles per hour and a high of 70. Mostly clear tonight with a low of 51. West winds at 5 to 15 miles per hour. Partly cloudy on your Monday, a high of 75. Partly cloudy skies continue into Monday night with a low of 57. I'm TV9 First Alert Storm Team Meteorologist Bill Dinka on News Talk 1540 KXEL.
6: The Eastern Iowa temperature is 62 degrees from KXEL.
1: Welcome back to This Week on Capitol Hill. I'm Tony Perkins, your host. Well, this week, Congress failed to extend Section 702 of the Foreign Intelligence Surveillance Act, a key national security law that allows U.S. intelligence agencies to monitor international targets without a warrant. Now, this marks the first time Section 702 has expired since it was enacted in 2008. Joining us now to discuss this is Senator Rick Scott from Florida. He serves on five Senate committees, including the Senate Homeland Security Committee. Senator Scott, welcome to This Week on Capitol Hill. Good to see you.
7: Oh, it's always great to see you.
1: So let's talk for a moment here about this short-term extension of FISA that failed. There's not going to be a gap in the use of this law, although Congress does have to address it when they get back in session.
7: But we need to address it. And it's not that hard. We all believe we should be able to surveil foreigners. Nobody disagrees with that. But we do have our Bill of Rights, our Fourth Amendment rights. We cannot be surveilled. And as we know, under the Biden years, 3 million people were surveilled. Obama did the same thing. In my case, after January 6th, I was surveilled. During Biden years, they stole my tax returns. Booz Allen did, and released them, and nothing held accountable. During the Clinton years, because I fought Hillary Care, the Clinton administration targeted my company. So if they can target a business guy, if they can target a senator, they can target you. So what I don't get is it's not that hard. We all want the same thing. So why don't we all get into one room and sit down if it takes days? But the process we're going through, we're not getting anywhere. We keep doing these short-term extensions, and we don't ever pass the extension, which we need to do.
1: So is there a sense that they're just going to wear Congress out and finally get what they want?
7: I don't think they're going to wear Congress out. I think We all know Americans should not be surveilled. It's as simple as that. So I'm not going to give in. And I just want reasonable restrictions. On top of that, have you ever heard of anybody in the Biden administration being held accountable for what they did?
1: Right.
7: Nobody. During the Clinton administration, nobody. Let's start holding people accountable, too.
1: So I think it's very important that people hear this. You understand the need for security. A national security, but also to protect these fundamental constitutional rights. And what you're saying is we can do both.
7: Absolutely. It's all doable. And so, let's all just sit down in a room and solve it. But what we do is we just keep, somebody comes up with a bill and then, we need without everybody's input. So what we've got to do is all get in a room. If we need to, let's go to the White House, sit down with Kash Patel, sit down with Todd Blanche, the Attorney General. Let's get everybody's view, John Ratcliffe, the CIA, and let's get our view and say, okay, so if there is a deal here to protect Americans and surveil foreigners.
1: Do you think that that's going to happen?
7: I've been here 7 years. That hasn't happened in 7 years, so.
1: But
7: so maybe tomorrow.
1: But we have this has expired. Now, they have a year. It still continues to operate for a year. But they're going to have to come to the table, so this is probably the best time we've seen for that type of conversation to take place to address the concerns of those who are focused on the Constitution and our freedoms like a laser.
7: Absolutely. And what's so frustrating, Tony, is I'm a business guy. So how did I get things done? I sat down with people, and I listened to what their needs were, and I said, okay, maybe I can do that. Or how could I solve your needs? That's what we need to do. We need to solve the needs of the people that are trying to protect Americans. At the same time, we know we have to surveil foreigners.
1: Right. Senator, we just have about a minute and a half left. I want to transition to domestic issues, precisely the issue of what Americans are feeling. You talk about listening. What are you hearing from the American people?
7: Cost of living is too high. Everyone is blaming it on, it's because of oil and gas prices. No, the cost of living was too high before that. It's, what's caused? It's running big deficits. Congress has destroyed the value of the dollar. Tony, when I went to college, it was $200 to go to junior college, $255 to the university, and I could take 21 hours. You can buy a brand new house in the suburbs for $21,000. I can buy a new car for $1,600. All these things, healthcare was $700 a year for a family of four. All of these things are caused because of government involvement.
1: Mm-hmm.
7: And so it's hurting the poorest families.
1: How do we get a handle on that?
7: Balance the budget. Balance the budget. Say we don't need more regulation to take away your rights and your freedom and your opportunity. It hurts. It doesn't hurt the rich. The rich are going to be fine. It hurts the middle class, the poor, that don't have the shot to live the dream because there's some limitation. I can't get the permit, or there's regulation, or it costs too much. And then it causes the cost of living to go up.
1: Well, hopefully, Senator, we'll see a return to a focus on a balanced budget, because we're bumping up to $40 trillion in debt. That's a big drag on our economy. And as a business guy, you know that. 5 seconds to give you the last word.
7: We need a balanced budget. But Tony, thank you for all you do.
1: All right, Senator, thanks so much for joining us. Senator Rick Scott of Florida. Stay around. More of This Week on Capitol Hill straight ahead.
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14: When it comes to its elections, California is extremely screwed up. 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
14: 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You could nearly fill Madison Square Garden with the number of people who voted for Eric Swalwell. I mean, I guess you can't fix stupid.
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1: Welcome back to This Week on Capitol Hill. I'm Tony Perkins. Well, 14 Republican state attorneys general sent a letter to the Environmental Protection Agency, that's the EPA, demanding greater scrutiny of chemical abortion drugs like mifepristone, which are contaminating wastewater and potentially violating the Safe Drinking Water Act. Joining us now to discuss this and more is Alabama Attorney General Steve Marshall, who was among those signing this letter to the EPA. Attorney General Marshall, welcome back to This Week on Capitol Hill. Thanks for joining us.
18: Always good to be with you. Thank you.
1: So in addition to the harm that mifepristone and these chemical abortions bring to babies, this is much broader when we're talking about wastewater contamination. Now, according to the abortion industry itself, over 63% of abortions are now being conducted through abortion drugs. No medical monitoring of this. So most of this, the aborted fetuses as well as the chemicals, are going into the wastewater system.
18: Yeah, and this is the ongoing efforts that I and my colleagues around the country are trying to highlight relating to the hazards of mifepristone itself. Look, you fully know the impact on women's health and the lack of reporting of the consequences of taking mifepristone for many women across our country, and clearly want the FDA to be able to act in that regard. But also we're seeing the environmental impact as well. And if we can highlight that for the Trump administration to allow them to be able to move and act within a regulatory authority that they have, I think it not only allows us to keep women safe, but also to be able to keep our environment safe as well.
1: But I think people need to understand, and this is what is laid out in the letter that you signed, is that these synthetic drugs, mifepristone, not only do we have the aborted babies going into the wastewater system, but these drugs are not filtered out through the filtration systems of the wastewater treatment. Therefore, in some cases, getting back into the drinking water and those drugs having an impact upon the fertility potentially of women who are actually trying to have babies.
18: Yeah, it's an interesting dichotomy, right? In that, you know, we need EPA, who has authority in this area, to be able to not only increase and understand the science here, but also to be able to take affirmative steps to be able to act. Because clearly we know the broader impact of mifepristone and what it's doing to the loss of life across our country. But here, there's a direct and tangible impact across every state in our country as a result of the use of this chemical abortion drug.
1: So, I mean, this is something that everyone should be concerned about because it's affecting, potentially affecting everybody. Let me ask you this question, General Marshall. Is this being treated differently because it's related to abortion?
18: That's the concern. You know, look, you and I support this administration, but at the same time, it's our responsibility to call out the administration when we think they're not moving fast enough. Mifepristone is one of those areas in which both the FDA and EPA now have the ability to take action, and hopefully this letter is prompting them to be able to do so.
1: Now, the states have been acting. Unfortunately, they're being undermined by federal policy in many cases. But you, as the chief law enforcement officer in Alabama, have taken steps to deal with the manufacturers of these drugs.
18: Yeah, we see, although abortion itself is a criminal act in Alabama, and AGs likewise have protections within their authority to deal with fraud. We sent out this week six cease and desist letters to online vendors that provide chemical abortion drugs across our country, including what we think is in Alabama, calling them, number one, to understand that it's a criminal act in Alabama, but also the fraudulent nature in which they're advertising in our state, specifically around the lack of disclosure of harms to women. And we've asked them to be able to stand down if they're engaging in business in Alabama, which is otherwise illegal.
1: A final question on this front, General Marshall, going back to the EPA, what do you hope to hear from the EPA, that they will adopt policies that will test the water regarding mifepristone?
18: Not only to be able to adopt policies to be able to test, but then to be able to take action within their authority for those that are in violation. You know, there's significant regulatory authority they invest within the EPA, and we think this is an area in which they can exercise it.
1: All right. Switching topics, General, I want to talk about the House Judiciary Committee that was committee hearing that was held this week. It was the second hearing on the disturbing allegations against the Southern Poverty Law Center, which they're in Alabama. That's their headquarters. You can look out your window and see their headquarters. These latest revelations in the superseding indictment shows that they have funded extremists, deceived their donors, actually funding the material for cross burnings.
18: Yeah, it's not that they were trying to stop extremism. They're profiting from it. And we have, along with the Middle District's indictment of the SPLC that's now pending, you have both Florida and Alabama using, again, those consumer protection powers we talked about earlier with requests for information to the SPLC to be able to respond. Who are you funding? How much were you funding? What groups were they connected to? And what did you do in leveraging the information that you received as it relates to the fundraising arm of that operation? I think the results we're going to see are shocking. I'm anxious to be able to see what action that we'll be able to take as a result of that information. But look, this week's testimony shone a light, maybe in ways that many across the country are not aware of, is not only the use of the designation of hate groups to suppress conservative voices, including yours, but also the impact that it's having on many companies across our nation. I thought the action of the committee this week to be able to bring people together, to be able to share that testimony and cause the interim director of the SPLC to be able to have to answer questions was a positive first step.
1: General, having heard now the testimony, this was the second hearing that the Judiciary Committee has had, and of course your own investigation, are you concerned that this is goes beyond just the SPLC, that there was a conspiracy of sources? They worked with banking entities. They worked with the technology companies to deplatform and the banks to debank conservatives.
18: Yeah, I think that's clearly part of what our investigation and Florida's investigation is attempting to find out, is that not only did these efforts in reaching out to hate groups allow them to foster fundraising opportunities, but the designation they had and that list that they provide was also the vehicle for woke corporations and others to try to suppress those positive organizations that were doing good work. Look, Family Research Council, ADF, and others across the country who are doing good work were very much the target of the SPLC. And why? Because their values and their principles directly contrast with what the SPLC stands for.
1: Well, I look forward to seeing the results of that investigation, General. Thanks so much for joining us.
18: Always good to be with you.
1: General Steve Marshall. All right, don't go away. Are moms and dads outdated terms? Lawmakers in New York think so. We'll talk about it.
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23: There was a battle on my living room couch just the other night, and my team boys were watching a movie, and somebody's legs wound up on top of somebody else's legs, and that quickly turned into an argument about whose legs had been there first. It ended up with a full-on leg wrestling contest. When my wife heard the commotion, she ran in from the other room and looked at me like, "Why are you allowing this to continue?" I assured her that nobody was getting hurt. They were just two brothers testing each other's strength. I don't think they ever resolved their dispute because they were laughing on the floor by the end of it all. Brothers have always tested themselves against each other, and they probably always will. It's a natural part of any household with more than one boy in it. And of course, you can't let wrestling matches cross a line into bullying. There's no question about that. 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It's about play, but it's also about things like strength, courage, and honor. It's about the stuff of manhood. 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I'm Jim Daly.
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1: Welcome back to This Week on Capitol Hill. Political movements have long understood that language shapes culture. From the French Revolution to the Marxist movements in Europe and communist regimes in Asia, ideological leaders have sought to advance their agendas not only through political power, but through linguistic change. By redefining familiar terms, elevating preferred expressions, and marginalizing traditional language, they have attempted to reshape public understanding of reality itself. As George Orwell famously observed, the corruption of language often precedes the corruption of thought. The latest example of this cultural Marxism that has infested blue states like New York is a bill awaiting Governor Kathy Hochul's signature, S-9316. Supporters describe it as a measure making technical revisions to New York family law. But it does far more than that. It raises a fundamental question. What happens when ideology replaces reality? The bill is officially described as substituting parentage for paternity and filiation throughout state law, but among its most significant changes are the replacement of mother with gestating parent and father with non-gestating parent. For now, if you live in New York, the focus is limited just on state statutes, not greeting cards, so your Father's Day card that you purchase remains safe, at least for now. If Governor Hochul signs the legislation, a number of gender-specific parental terms would be replaced with what supporters call gender-neutral language. Among the changes, mother would become gestating parent, father would become non-gestating parent, paternity proceedings would become parentage proceedings. As history repeatedly demonstrates, language matters. The question is not whether words shape culture. The question is who gets to define the words. Is replacing mother and father with gestating parent and non-gestating parent merely a technical modernization of legal terminology? Or is it another step in the left's effort to further erase our understanding of God's design for mankind? Does truthfulness matter in our laws? Does accuracy matter? It should. The Apostle James wrote, "Above all, my brethren, do not swear either by heaven or by earth or with any other oath, but let your yes be yes and your no, no, lest you fall into judgment." James's warning is not primarily about oaths. It is about truthfulness, reliability, and integrity in our speech. Words matter because truth matters. As followers of Christ, we cannot participate in this ideological assault on truth, even when it's wrapped in the language of so-called inclusion, modernization, or progress. The cultural Marxists of our day understand what revolutionaries throughout history have understood. If you can redefine words, you can reshape thought. If you can reshape thought, you can reshape culture. That is why language is always one of the first battlefields in a cultural revolution. And that is why motherhood and fatherhood must be replaced with sterile mechanistic terms that strip away both meaning and design. Ultimately, this is not an attack on words. It is an attack on one of the last great bulwarks standing in the way of their vision for society. The family, as God created it. The cultural Marxists of our day are paving the way for their political agenda by weakening one of the primary institutions established by God for human flourishing. When a culture can no longer speak truthfully about mothers and fathers, it is well on its way to forgetting what they really are. And that has been This Week on Capitol Hill.
0: I'm Danny Lipford, and this is where Iowa comes to talk. News Talk 1540, KXEL, Waterloo, Cedar Falls, and Cedar Rapids.
2: Still waiting. waiting and watching. I'm Paul Stevens, Fox News. A deal to end the war between the U.S. and Iran could be signed as soon as today, according to President Trump.
3: The terms of the deal, according to a White House official who tells me, it's going to include that Iran's nuclear material has to be destroyed and removed. The nuclear program has to be dismantled. None of Iran's money is going to be released without full compliance. And the Strait of Hormuz is going to be reopened immediately, and there will be no Iranian funding to terrorist groups anymore. The latest from the Iranians, however, is that it won't be signed this weekend. A spokesperson for the Iranian foreign minister told state media that it could happen in the coming days, though. But there are multiple reports out there that the Qatari mediators arrived in Tehran to smooth over the final details of this, try to get across the finish line.
2: That's Fox's Aisha Hazni, now an Iranian official, also disputing what's allegedly in that deal, claiming, for example, concessions about Iran's nuclear program are not part of that deal. President Trump set to meet with Middle East leaders next week as he goes to France for the annual G7 forum, where Iran will be a big topic. The president is expected to head to Evian, the town on Lake Geneva, known for, yes, those spring water mineral waters. The group of seven gathering. It includes Canada, France, Germany, Italy, Japan, the U.S., and the United Kingdom. Mr. Trump is expected to land Monday afternoon local time, hold a bilateral meeting with French President Emmanuel Macron before a leadership dinner. And this also in for the Middle East. The Israeli military saying it launched strikes today on Beirut, targeting Hezbollah infrastructure, despite ongoing efforts to negotiate an end to the U.S.-Iran war and the surrounding violence in other areas. 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
2: Chaos breaking out in New York City overnight after a few crowds celebrated the New York Knicks NBA championship win, and some folks, of course, got out of hand.
26: Several arrests were made, and damage has been reported across the city. Multiple cars, including NYPD police cars, were damaged, including their windshields busted in. Video also shows officers in riot gear and on police horses for crowd control. At times, people were also seen throwing objects at those officers. Other Knicks fans were seen climbing on top of light poles, cars, and buses. In Times Square, a school bus was set on fire, while fans also set fire to trash cans, and lots of fireworks were also set off. At one point, a person set off flares on top of a bus.
2: And that's Fox's Chandley Painter. The Knicks won their first championship in more than 50 years. They'll have that parade down the Canyon of Heroes in the Big Apple on Thursday. Expect more primaries coming up in the new week.
27: This Tuesday is primary day again. Party voters in Oklahoma will pick nominees for governor and U.S. Senate. Incumbent Republican Senator Alan Armstrong, appointed when Mark Wayne Mullen joined the Trump administration, is barred by state law for running for the seat. California holds a special primary for nominees to fill the seat left vacant this term by the resignation of Eric Swalwell. If no one receives 50%, the full election will be in August. D.C. voters hold a primary for an open mayor seat as Mayor Muriel Bowser isn't seeking another term. Both Alabama and Georgia hold primary runoffs on Tuesday. Both states have ongoing contests for U.S. Senate, among others. Evan Brown, Fox News.
2: And President Trump celebrates turning 80 today with a big birthday spectacle that would have once have seemed unfathomable. A few years ago, a big MMA fighting show on the South Lawn of the White House called UFC Freedom 250. I'm Paul Stevens. This is Fox News.
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10: The KCRG TV9 First Alert Forecast. Today seeing mostly sunny skies and some breezy conditions. Northwest winds at 15 to 25 miles per hour and a high of 70. Mostly clear tonight with a low of 51. West winds at 5 to 15 miles per hour. Partly cloudy on your Monday, a high of 75. Partly cloudy skies continue into Monday night with a low of 57. I'm TV9 First Alert Storm Team Meteorologist Bill Dinka on News Talk 1540 KXCL.
6: It's 63 degrees from KXCL, where Iowa comes to talk. 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
11: We do consume more of our personal income for property taxes than the average or median state.
6: Iowa's property tax reform bill is now law. How will that impact Iowa business and the economy? A business gives back, leading to a major nonprofit building project. 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This is the Iowa

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1: The Iowa Business Report is a copyrighted production of Totally Iowa Media, which is solely responsible for its content. 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Here is Jeff Stein.
0: After years of debate, the Iowa legislature passed a property tax reform bill earlier this year. It was signed into law by Governor Kim Reynolds on May 18th. What impact will the changes make as Iowa positions itself relative to other states? Andrzej Wieczorkowski is a research analyst with the Common Sense Institute, Iowa. Their new report quantifies the impact of the changes in Iowa's property tax system.
2: So the big takeaway is that Iowa just enacted its largest tax reform overhaul since the late 1970s, and it will genuinely change where Iowa sits on the national tax burden map. So when you combine the 2023 reform, House File 718, with this year's bill, Senate File 2472, the Common Sense Institute projects that Iowa's total local tax burden, its ranking, will improve from about 20th most burdened in the country to 29th by 2033. So that would move Iowa into the bottom half of states for the first time in over two decades.
0: And again, bottom half in terms of burden, so that's where you want to be. Moving from 20th most burden to 29th, what kind of impact are we talking about here? Yes, relatively speaking, it is a positioning change of about 10 spots. What's that mean in terms of dollars?
2: So lawmakers estimate that it will provide roughly $4.2 billion in property tax savings over 6 years. And there are indeed major provisions that back up that claim, and that will probably lead to a sustained lower local tax burden in Iowa. So first, the legislation does cap growth on most taxing authorities at 2%. And second, the old homestead credit is replaced with a $20,000 exemption that will index with inflation. So altogether, at least with the exemption, Common Sense Institute estimates that that alone will deliver roughly $300 million in ongoing tax relief to homesteads. So together, the two provisions do pair immediate tax relief with a permanent break on future growth. And that combination is why we project that Iowa's tax burden, its improvement, will last over the long term.
0: Now, how sustainable is it? We have heard folks on the municipal side in particular saying, well, if we don't have the ability to raise taxes what we need, we're going to have a problem with services. This kind of a tax cut is not sustainable. It's the same thing that you folks analyzed when the income tax cut down to a flat tax was also passed. So does the state have the money to be able to do this for the long term?
2: Well, already I could put property tax trend in perspective. So at least since 1998, Iowa has never once dropped into the bottom half of states for property tax burden. Our best year was actually in the first year of the series that we looked at, 1998, where we ranked 17th. And since around 2011, Iowa has parked in that 10th to 12th worst range and basically stayed there. And that's just for property tax burden alone. By fiscal year 2023, the most recent data we had slipped to the 10th worst, and that was tied with our worst levels ever. So this really has been a long-term structural problem in terms of like our property tax burden, and even alleviating it to 16th, which will be our rank after this reform, will leave us in the upper end for property tax burden. So despite like local services may having to slow down their growth, Iowa is still positioned in a place where we do consume more of our personal income for property taxes than the average or median state.
0: Even with these changes?
2: Mm-hmm. Yes, even with these changes.
0: And that's why a lot of people have said, well, this is a good start, but we need to go further.
2: That's definitely fair because property taxes alone do constitute about 85% of total local property revenue. So even the most marginal change in property tax and property tax reform will continue to reduce our total local burden level, and by proxy will alleviate a lot of the burden on personal income. So if there was any lever that policymakers wanted to just reduce total local burden, it would be that property tax lever.
0: That's an excellent point. And we've been talking about how Iowa ranks relative to other states, which I guess is important in terms of attracting business and attracting talented workforce. But I imagine other states look at it the same way. And so we may make a change here in Iowa. It could get met by other states. In other words, this is very fluid. So taking the comparative part of it out of it, what benefit is there to the overall Iowa economy? Again, ignoring, which you can't in the real world, but ignoring for the moment the competitive aspects, what kind of a benefit does this change mean broadly for the Iowa economy?
2: At least from the free enterprise perspective, this does leave a lot more money in Iowa's pockets. So the homestead exemption in particular will provide the most savings to Iowa homeowners. And just with more money in your pocket, you're able to spend more in Iowa's local economy. So it's not like that money is leaving anywhere per se, just rather than local governments using it in their public services, Iowans will be able to purchase it on things that they believe are more impactful in their household. With affordability being a bigger and bigger concern for people, they're able to not to tighten their budgets as much, you know, for these property tax payments. So just because of this does redistribute where some of Iowa's personal income is heading doesn't necessarily pose a big threat on Iowa's economy, or it could actually just alleviate a lot of household burdens in other aspects.
0: You mentioned this previously, but I want to underscore property taxes account for about 85% of local government tax revenue. So any change in that has an impact. And at the most recent data, local property taxes consumed 3.32% of statewide personal income. So in other words, as you look at your household pie of 100% and you start slicing off wedges for your home and your food and whatever, you get to 3 1/3% just with local property taxes. That may not sound like a lot, but then you add the other tax burdens, and pretty soon that's a pretty big bite. So any reduction in that percentage alone will serve your point about more money in people's pockets.
2: Mm-hmm. That's exactly why we focused on total local taxes rather than just property taxes, because just looking at the property tax metric, it looks very unfavorable for Iowa that we're ranking in the top 10, now the top 15 after this reform. But once you encompass sales taxes, other taxes, Iowa is becoming a lot more competitive in that regard, because other states do, rather than have high property taxes, they'll have high sales taxes. And that, you know, some people can see that as a regressive tax, for instance. So by being able to, in some regard, lower the total local level while maintaining a relatively high property tax rate could be seen as a beneficial policy change.
0: I mentioned earlier the fact that some are saying, well, this is the first stage. There needs to be additional work done. Obviously, any additional changes at the state level will impact the forecast, impact the modeling. Is it, in essence, dollar for dollar, or is there an exponential bump? In other words, if they do a little more of a reduction in the property tax burden to taxpayers, will that have an exponential benefit for the overall economy, or is that really a spurious projection to make?
2: Well, we haven't modeled that particularly, but from our 2025 report, every marginal percentage difference in terms of at least the growth cap that you do add into the property tax reform can have an exponential impact. So right now, legislators capped growth at 2%. If, for instance, you bump it down to 1% or 1.5%, that growth trend does become more exponential in terms of taxpayer savings. Already capping at 2% is an impressive feat enough. It becomes a lot more difficult the lower you get. So 2% is already a good number, but you know, the lower you get, 1.5, 1%, as we saw in our 2025 report, it does become more exponential.
0: Let me ask you finally, as you marshal the data, you are trying to create some forecasts. You're trying to see how things will line up. That's a very neutral design for a research project. So then you run the numbers, and sometimes the researcher is surprised at how it may have turned out one way or another. So did anything surprise you as all the data came in, you plugged them in, crunched the numbers? Was there anything that just jumped out as a surprising finding?
2: Well, I think the impact was, at least once the bill becomes more realized, was surprising. The metric that we use, at least in terms of Iowa's, how much it has to reduce its taxes, its property taxes and total local taxes to reach the median. At some point within the bill, once it starts becoming realized, we really do jump from 20th, 20 or 19th, 18th, around that ranking, to 29th, like I said, and it's a pretty stark jump. So the fact that legislators were able to put in that immediate cut to property tax as well as maintain a long-term growth trend where, you know, sometimes in these modeling, you see that in 10, 20, 30 years, we just come right back to where we started and there really was no long-term savings. But when you do forecast this out to, you know, the next 20, 30, 40 years, we do maintain that trajectory of being in that bottom half of states in terms of total local burden. So that was interesting.
0: Andres Wieczorkowski, research analyst with Common Sense Institute, Iowa. More online at commonsenseinstituteia.org. We connected via Zoom on Tuesday, June 9th. Still to come, building a facility on dignity. And later, making correct later in life decisions. You're listening to the Iowa Business Report. 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Welcome back to the Iowa Business Report. I'm Jeff Stein. A Coralville-based business, the Watts Group, has turned its charitable nature into support for a large building project for Camp Courageous near Monticello. The camp relies on private, not public, funding to assist those with special needs and their families. The new building project will provide dignity and needed privacy for campers. Charlie Becker is CEO Emeritus of Camp Courageous.
3: It's about a $5 million project. It's going to be the biggest project we've ever taken on. The Watts Group, it's a fascinating story, a fun story. So Gary Watts, who runs the Watts Group, is very big into giving back. So every year, every employee there would come to Camp Courageous and do work jobs. You know, they'd spend 1 or 2 or 3 days. I said, look at all this talent and everything. And they're out raking leaves and things like that for camp. And it's not that that's not needed. We need volunteers to rake leaves. So they're all loving it. But I said, you know, look at the mental resources here. You know, there's nearly 100 people that have incredible talent that if we could tap into that talent, I'd be on cloud nine. The last 2 years, we've been working together on trying to figure this all out and get the blueprints and get the renderings. They are going to continue to take the lead on the whole construction aspect of this.
0: To learn more about the new camper facility or to donate to the project, go to campcourageous.org. Coming up, simplifying decision-making. You're listening to the Iowa Business Report. 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This message is presented by the Iowa Secretary of State. Welcome back to the Iowa Business Report. I'm Jeff Stein. In this week's business profile, we'll introduce you to Rhonda Helterman, owner of Live Well Seniors, a company helping families make good decisions. She talks first about some of the key issues seniors face.
4: I think that families and seniors themselves identify some key things that are conversation starters, if you will. If they're having frequent falls, if they're having difficulty getting out of the home, driving, you know, kind of navigating, they rely on others to do some of the things that they used to do on their own. So they become more isolated. And then even frequent hospitalizations, is there some health concerns that are arising that's causing them to be in the hospital more frequently? Just some signs that people need to start thinking about, how can I make my home safer? The primary key for people is they want to stay home as long as possible, right? Everybody, that's their desire, is to be able to stay at home until end of life. that's when it gets to be real intense for people to decide, do I stay home and make modifications, or do I move into a senior living community?

0: families change their lives. Senior living isn't what it used to be. 20 years ago, it was nobody wanted to go to into senior living because that was the place you went to die. You know, the dark, dank nursing home, or, you know, that's kind of what the older generation thinks of with senior living. Now it's cruise ship-like living experiences. They're beautiful, wonderful, living experiences, and it's a different lifestyle. It's not the same that it used to be. In fact, senior living really didn't even come into the picture until about 30 years ago. So really, it's become more prevalent because families don't live close to each other. In my situation, my mom lives across the street and my mother-in-law lives next door. So we kind of have our own little compound, our own little community here. I'm a sandwich generation child. I'm the oldest daughter, helping my family members. And then my grandma lived across the street with my mom. And that's really kind of what got me into working in this field. When I left working at a senior living community, I felt like, what can I do to help people who don't know what to do? They don't know how to navigate. So I liken myself to a real estate agent for seniors with LiveWell. Our services are free to families. We help them find senior living options. We get paid when they move into a senior living community. But oftentimes they're coming to us in the midst of a crisis. And again, I'm trying to coach people into, let's see what resources are out there so we're not in the midst of a crisis trying to find some senior living options. We're really trying to maintain our dignity and, you know, respect what our parents and seniors want so we can give them what they desire and then cross that bridge when we need to, when they need to move into a senior living community. I'm not a social worker, but sometimes we feel like social workers. The adult children have a different dynamic with their parents or their loved ones that they're trying to help. And they're really truly trying to help in many circumstances. Sometimes we'll come into the picture as a disinterested third party, and we can say the same thing that their adult children have been telling them for years, and it's like golden. So they'll listen to us, but they won't listen to their adult children. It's the same thing. You know, when our kids were younger, we would take them to the daycare and they would behave so perfectly, and you'd pick them up and they're like, they're such good children. And then you're like, really, my kids? So that's kind of the face I get from adult children when I'll say things to their parents and they're like, I've been telling them that for years. The beauty of working with LiveWell and what we do is we truly work for the best interest of the family. So when we're meeting with a family, sometimes we're meeting with them in their home, in their living room, so we can see what their lifestyle is. And we also tour with the family. So we schedule those tours. I encourage people to let's tour first. Even if you're not ready now, let's just tour. Even if I'm working with adult children who say, my mom's never going to move. She has told me, you know, you're going to drag her out. She'll never move. But unless the children know, the adult children know what they're looking at, they don't know how to sell it. So oftentimes we'll have the adult children, let's just tour. Your parents don't have to be, they don't need to be aware that you're touring. We just need to know what's out there. And then I call it the Goldilocks approach. I'll take, you know, this size, and this size. And then we go and look at three different communities. How does this feel? You'll know right away if one doesn't feel good at all and one feels maybe good for your parents. But also encouraging adult children or family members who are looking for a loved one, let's look at this from the purview of your parent, not you. I've had adult children walk through a community and be like, oh, I really wish there was a balcony. And I will ask, would your parents sit on the balcony? Well, no, they hate being outside. So the balcony really doesn't matter to the parent, but it might matter to you if you were looking for you. So, you know, just trying to go and experience the lifestyle, go for a meal, go for an activity. And even when I'm working with the senior, because oftentimes I start with the adult children, then I get introduced to the senior who needs care, and I'll talk to them and kind of leave the adult children like they're not making the decision. I'm talking to the decision maker and making them feel empowered, like they feel like they're in control again. So again, just talking to the senior saying, let's go have a meal. We're not making any commitments. We're just going to experience a lifestyle for a few minutes. Talk to other residents because they'll tell you the good, the bad, and the ugly right there when you're having a meal with them.
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0: and Cedar Rapids, Iowa City. Thanks to Tim Harwood of IBR affiliate KXEL for sharing his conversation with Rhonda Helterman with us. And that brings us to the close of this week's program. We're back again next week at this same time. 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I'm Jeff Stein. Thank you for joining us, and we hope you have a prosperous week.
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3: KCRG TV9 First Alert Forecast. Today, seeing mostly sunny skies and some breezy conditions. Northwest winds at 15 to 25 miles per hour and a high of 70. Mostly clear tonight with a low of 51. West winds at 5 to 15 miles per hour. Partly cloudy on your Monday, a high of 75. Partly cloudy skies continue into Monday night with a low of 57. I'm TV9 First Alert Storm Team Meteorologist Bill Dinka on News Talk 1540 KXEL.
0: We have 64 degrees now on News Talk 1540 KXEL.
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6: Yes, welcome again to the CC Broadcast. We are so glad to have you with us as we turn our hearts towards the Lord in worship and praise and honor of who He is, and then invite Him to speak to us through His Word. I am so encouraged to be bringing you a message today about the nature of God and how we view Him and how much that can affect our lives. It's a message that I gave to numerous graduates this year, and I think you'll find it very encouraging as well. As we begin, I'd like you to consider these three passages of Scripture that tell us something about the nature of God. Romans 8, verses 31 through 32. If God is for us, who can be against us? He who did not spare his own son, but gave him up for us all, how will he not also, along with him, graciously give us all things? And Psalm 46, verses 1 through 3, God is our refuge and strength, an ever-present help in trouble. Therefore we will not fear, though the earth give way and the mountains fall into the heart of the sea, though its waters roar and foam, and the mountains quake with their surging, we will not fear. And Galatians 6, 7, do not be deceived. God cannot be mocked. A man or woman will reap what they sow. Lord, thank you for this opportunity to worship you and to open your word and invite you to speak to us. Give us ears to hear. We pray in Jesus' name. Amen.

I want to talk to you today specifically about two things. The first one is how we or how you view God, our picture of God, and then our response to the revelation that God has given us about himself. It was the great A.W. Tozer, a theologian, who said, "What comes into our mind when we think about God is the most important thing about us." I don't know if that's true or not, but it certainly shapes a lot of our lives. How we view God, what we think of him, it affects us in our being, in our conscious, and even in our subconscious, and it affects our behavior. So I want to begin sharing with the graduates three sort of reminders of things that God has told us about himself in his word, to have these fixed deeply in your own mind and heart as you prepare to launch out on your own in a new way into the world. You've likely heard that God loves you, and he does love you. God is love, the Bible says. In him there is no darkness at all. But there's more to it than just his love. That is the beginning of unpacking a lot of things about God. Actually, it could be said, he's nuts about you. He's very excited about you. He knit you together in your mother's womb. All the days he had planned for you, he visioned in his eyes before one of them came to be. He breathed into your body the breath of life and sent you out into this world. He's more than nuts about you. He knows your name. He placed you at this point in history. He knows the hairs on your head. He knows you're coming and you're going. He knows everything about you. And he, in my words, I would say, is your greatest fan. He's your greatest fan. When I was in high school, I ran the shuttle hurdle relay. That was a nice short race. At that time, it was about 50 yards long. It had five short hurdles on it. And you could sprint it pretty easily. Sometimes I had to run the 100-meter hurdles. That's a little longer. And those hurdles are bigger. One particular spring, the track coach came to me and said, "Tim, all of our 400-meter hurdlers are injured. I'm going to put your name down for the 400-meter hurdles." It's hard to say no to a track coach, and so I swallowed hard and said, "Okay." Now, 400 meters is for real athletes. That's a long ways, all the way around the track with 10 high hurdles on it. And I went to my dad and I said, "Dad, I'm running the 400 hurdles tonight. I don't know if I'm going to make it." After about 100 yards, for me, everything starts to slow down and my lungs start to suck for air. I'm just not a long distance type runner. But I said, "Dad, he signed me up for it. I know I'm not going to do that well, but I'm going to try to finish." Well, the gun went off, and in my good 100-meter form, I came out fast over the first few hurdles, and it felt pretty good. And then I started to sense the pack separating from me, and I was drifting to the back by myself down the back stretch of the 400 meters. Sucking air the whole way, coming around the last turn, when I began to hear my father waiting down there for me, just screaming at me as I belabored over those hurdles. I could hear his voice saying, "Go, Tim, go! Go, Tim, go!" And I crossed the finish line knowing that my dad was still a fan, even though I was last place. It doesn't matter where you're at, graduates, in the race of life against other people. God is for you. The Apostle Paul said it this way, in a rhetorical type question, assuming we know based on the context of when he asked this question. He says this, talking about
God's goodness to us, his kindness to us. And then he says this, if God is for us, who can be against? He who did not spare his own son, but gave him up for us all, will he not graciously give us everything we need for a life of godliness? You graduates, as you're out there in the world and you're jumping over the hurdles of life and the obstacles come your way, never forget, God is for you. He's for you. And even deeper than that, he wants to help you. He's an ever-present help in our time of need. Psalm 46:1, God is a refuge and a strength and an ever-present help in time of trouble. Your view of God matters deeply because it'll affect your psyche and your soul. And if you have a sense deep within you, look, the Creator is for me. And no matter what I face or whatever hurdles come my way, he's going to be my helper. He's going to come and support me and encourage me. I'll never be alone. After I graduated from high school, my parents took me to college. My mom tried to help me identify which college to go to, so she took me to literally almost every college we could think of in Iowa except one. And because I hadn't resonated with any of the others, I decided to go to the one I hadn't visited yet. I didn't know anybody there. I didn't know professors. I didn't know any other students. And they took me there, dropped me off, moved me into the dorm room. We went down to the parking lot, said goodbye, and they pulled out. And there I stood in a new town, knowing no one, feeling a feeling that I never really sensed that deeply before in my life. A kind of aloneness, but I knew I wasn't alone. I had no idea what would lie ahead. There were many obstacles I would face in the next 3 to 4 years. But God was a helper, and he carried me through. I leaned into him, and I felt his strength, his encouragement, his help. And he will give that to you. The Bible says, the eyes of the Lord look to and fro across the earth, looking for those whose hearts are inclined towards him, that he may strongly support them. He's a helper, an ever-present help. But I also want to remind you today that he is, just sort of in pragmatic terms, he is God. God is God. He cannot be tricked. You can't outmaneuver him. You can't deceive him. You can't sneak around him. He is God. Paul gave this encouragement about the nature of God. Galatians chapter 6, verse 7. Don't be confused. Don't be deceived. Don't let your heart lead you astray. God cannot be tricked. God cannot be mocked. He cannot be deceived. He has certain ways, laws that he's wired into the universe. And one of the laws is the laws of sowing and reaping. We must remember that God has said, as every person sows, so shall they reap. And the laws of sowing and reaping are this. You reap what you sow, you reap after you sow, and you reap more than you sow. I'm 58 years old. I am reaping still from many of the decisions I made when I left high school, when I went through college, when I started a family. My life is the sum total of all the seeds that I've sown over the course of my life. And so it will be true of yours.
Your life will become a harvest of all that you sow. God has wired it this way. This is actually really good. Because if you decide to keep sowing a lot of good seeds, who knows what the harvest will be in your life 20, 30, 40, 50 years from now. We're talking about a God who doesn't change, but he's also, as God, the God of the impossible, the God of abundance, the God for whom nothing is too difficult for him. He is for you. He loves you. He's an ever-present help. But he is God. And he cannot be tricked. He cannot be worked around. But if we sow good seed, he promises to multiply our lives. So here's my encouragement and response. Why not say yes to him every day? Why not just say, God, here I am. What do you want? I'll do it. And in encouraging you in that, I want to encourage you to say yes to yielding to him every day. Yield your lives to him. When I was in that dorm room in college, we lofted our bed so we had more room in the dorm room, and we put them about 18 inches from the ceiling. And then we had one ladder up the middle, and we would part ways at the top of the ladder. My head went this way, my roommate's head went that way. And you tried to crawl into your bed there. You could hardly roll over because your shoulders would hit the ceiling. And I used to lay up there in that lofted bed as if it were an altar. And I would offer my life to God from the tips of my toes to the top of my head. I would pray, God, it's all yours. Whatever you want from me, however you'll lead me, I yield it all to you. Show me what you want. Over the course of 4 years of college, I just kept yielding myself to him until he showed me the next step after college. If you yield to him, you have no idea what he might do with your life. So say yes to yielding to him every day. Romans 12 says, in view of his kindness, his mercy, his love for us, this is our proper act of worship. Then say yes to enjoying him. Enjoying all the opportunities he gives you, all the things he brings your way. Paul wrote to young Timothy and said, God richly provides us with everything for our enjoyment, to enjoy the beauty and wonder of life, the opportunity of education or a new profession. These are all gifts from God. Even the trials that will come our way are gifts that he has to shape us and mold us and transform us. It's hard to enjoy trials when you're in the moment. But the psalmist said, looking back, it was good that I was afflicted, otherwise I would not have sought the Lord. As a matter of fact, the psalmist said, many are the challenges that even righteous people face, but the Lord will deliver them out of them all. So when trials come your way, welcome them into your life and say, God, I don't necessarily like it, but whatever you're going to do through me, in me, through this trial, I want to receive it from you in a joyful spirit. James wrote to all of us, consider it joy when you encounter various trials, for the testing of your faith produces perseverance. And then, of course, the blessings and the trials. Yield to him. Say, yes, God, I yield to you. I want to enjoy my life. King Solomon searched all around. He didn't find life in a profession. He didn't find life in riches. He didn't find life in sensuality. Here's what he said. A person can do nothing better than eat, drink, find satisfaction in their toil, in their service. This too I see is from the hand of God. For without him, who can eat and find enjoyment? As you walk closer with God, may he give you more joy in everything you face. And then finally,
say yes to serving Him. Serving Him with your life. To living for an audience of one. Jesus' young disciples were passionate to use their lives well. They were arguing over who was going to be the greatest, who was going to leave the best mark in the world. Jesus asked them what they were arguing about, and they knew it was a little off base, so they didn't answer him. And so he called them all together and said, anyone who wants to be the first must be the very last, a servant of all. But they didn't get it, and so a little later, James and John were arguing themselves, and they decided to go to Jesus and went up to Jesus and said, hey, when you set up your kingdom, could one of us be at your right or one of at the left? They wanted worldly status. They wanted worldly influence in this way. Their perception was wrong. The other followers of Jesus were irritated with James and John, and so they called them all together, Jesus did. And he said, you know, those who are regarded as rulers of the Gentiles in their positions that they have, they're abusive to others. Not so with you. Instead, he said, whoever wants to become great, he didn't squelch their passion. He knew they all wanted to be great. He said, whoever wants to be great must become the servant of others. For even the Son of Man did not come to be served, but to serve others. What can you give to this world? How did God wire you? How do you sharpen your skills, hone yourself to become the best servant of Christ and others in the world? When I was in high school, I had a quote that I taped on my desk. It's from Francis Xavier. It said, tell the students to give up their small ambitions, come eastward, and serve Christ. I don't know what each of you will become, accountant, teacher, lawyer, homemaker, farmer, who knows? But far more significant than any worldly role you'll fulfill, I hope you choose to serve Christ in whatever you do. Jesus said to his disciples, when the Son of Man sits on his glorious throne, those who have followed him, the 12, will sit on the thrones, judging the 12 tribes of Israel. But everyone, who makes sacrifices in this life to serve Christ will receive 100 times as much on top of eternal life through faith in Jesus. It's only one life. It'll soon be passed. It's only what's done for Jesus Christ that will last. Say yes to yielding to him, enjoying him, and serving him with all your might. Father, we thank you for your word, which teaches us how to live. It teaches us about the purpose of life. It teaches us about you. It teaches us about the nature of eternity. We thank you for it. And as we are gathered here today, I think of each one of these seniors. Thank you for drawing them to yourself. Thank you for the chance to serve them in this church body. And as they prepare to launch into their next phase, we do pray that you prepare their hearts and encourage them and stir them and give them greater and greater revelation of who you are and how you made them, the giftedness they have to contribute well to this world for your eternal kingdom's sake. We pray this in Jesus' name. Amen.

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6: So people can confidently walk out of the darkness and into the light of the grace of Jesus Christ, we offer now the encouraging word from Ascension Lutheran Church in Waterloo. 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It is our firm belief that the Holy Bible is the total, inspired, inerrant, and infallible Word of God. The Bible teaches us that prayer and repentance are two of the keys of Jesus' eternal salvation. We'll begin this morning with a congregational hymn.

0: The Old Testament lesson for today is from Hosea, starting in the 5th chapter of Hosea. I will return again to my place until they acknowledge their guilt and seek my face, and in their distress earnestly seek me. Come, let us return to the Lord, for he has torn us that he may heal us. He has struck us down, and he will bind us up. After 2 days he will revive us. On the 3rd day, he will raise us up, that we may live before him. Let us know, let us press on to know the Lord. His going out is sure as the dawn. He will come to us as the showers, as the spring rains that water the earth. What shall I do with you, O Ephraim? What shall I do with you, O Judah? Your love is like a morning cloud, like the dew that goes early away. Therefore I have hewn them by my prophets. I have slain them by the words of my mouth. And my judgment goes forth as the light. For I desire steadfast love and not sacrifice, the knowledge of God rather than burnt offerings. This is the word of the Lord.
1: The Holy Gospel according to St. Matthew, the 9th chapter. As Jesus passed on from there, he saw a man called Matthew sitting at the tax booth, and he said to him, "Follow me." And he rose and followed him. And as Jesus reclined at table in the house, behold, many tax collectors and sinners came and were reclining with Jesus and his disciples. And when the Pharisees saw this, they said to his disciples, "Why does your teacher eat with tax collectors and sinners?" But when he heard it, he said, "Those who are well have no need of a physician, but those who are sick. Go and learn what this means. I desire mercy and not sacrifice. For I came not to call the righteous, but sinners." This is the gospel of the Lord.
2: 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Today's sermon is entitled, Chief of Sinners, and is presented by Matthew Finn.
1: Grace to you and peace from God our Father and the Lord Jesus Christ. Amen. You may be seated. At first blush, the call of Matthew feels like it comes right out of the blue, doesn't it? Think about it. How does that work? Jesus sees a man sitting there at a tax booth, says, "Hey, you, follow me." And he just leaves everything and follows Jesus. What kind of person is it who just follows? Just follows. What kind of person does Jesus come for? I want you to think about Matthew for a second, because Matthew is not looking for Jesus. No, the crowds are looking for Jesus. They're mobbing him from one village to the next. The disciples are looking for him. Andrew had gone down to the Jordan, and John the Baptist had pointed at Jesus and said, "Behold the Lamb of God." And the fishermen had Jesus climb into their boat and filled their empty nets. But Matthew, not Matthew. Matthew has none of that. He's sitting at a booth on a road every day collecting coins that belong to Rome. And he's skimming a little off the top. What a man to call. To his neighbors, Matthew was not just a sinner. He was beyond saving. The rabbis taught that a tax collector could hardly repent, that it's nearly impossible for tax collectors to repent because they had cheated so many people that they would have to pay back, they would never know where to begin. A tax collector's word was useless in court, and the beggars would not even take a tax collector's money because the money might have been stolen. And if a Pharisee was to enter his house, he would be unclean. One rabbi said that meeting a tax collector was like meeting a bear. You don't walk away unhurt. Matthew is retelling his own story because he wants you to know the kind of person he was, the kind of person that Jesus comes for. He was a tax collector, a greedy, corrupt tax collector. That's the man that Jesus approaches. Follow me, he says. Two words. No sermon, no miracle, no test, no probation, no teaching, none of it. Two words. Follow me. And Matthew rose and followed him. The word that Matthew uses when he says he rose, that's the resurrection word. He rose. A dead man does not raise himself. He's raised by someone else. So Matthew is saying that he was at the tax booth. And when he's sitting there, he was as good as dead, spiritually speaking. And for Matthew, the tax collector, when Jesus calls him, that feels like a healing, like a spiritual healing. The guy sitting at the tax booth is given a sudden jolt of life, a resurrection. What is it that stands Matthew on his feet and has him follow Jesus? What does that? Is it his own choice? It is the call of Jesus. Jesus said, "Follow me," and Matthew gets up and follows him. The call of Jesus is what puts Matthew on his feet. He left his money, he left his table, he never goes back. He follows the one who called him because the call makes him follow him. And this is still how Jesus works. He does not wait at the end of the road for sinners to come looking for him. He comes down to your booth. You did not find Jesus. He found you. If it was up to you to find Jesus, you would still be searching, still at your booth. He comes looking for you when you were not looking for him. And when he called you, be that in the waters of your baptism or through the word that was preached to you, when he calls you, he did what you could never do for yourself. He raised you. He gave you new spiritual life. This is what we confess in our catechism. I believe that I cannot, by my own reason or strength, believe in my Lord Jesus Christ or come to him. But the Holy Spirit has called me by the gospel. This is what happened and is illustrated beautifully in the call of Matthew. Jesus still calls sinners, sinners who never come looking for him. Well, Matthew didn't go looking for Jesus, but now that he's found by Jesus, he immediately goes off and throws a dinner party. The first thing that he does is he opens his doors and fills his house with guests. Now, it's only Mark and Luke who tell us that Matthew himself is the one who threw the dinner party. A great feast. And who's on that guest list?
3: It's nobody respectable. He does not invite the synagogue's finest. He invites tax collectors. Matthew invites the only crowd that he can associate with, his fellow collaborators, the kind of people decent society had a word for, sinners. He invites sinners, not sinners in the way that each and every one of us are sinners. No, no, these are the notorious sinners, the ones whose reputations precede them, the cheats, the swindlers, the prostitutes, the names you don't utter in polite company. And who's smack in the middle of them in the dinner feast? The carpenter from Nazareth, Jesus. Now, we shouldn't pass that over for a second. Jesus is eating with these people. To share a meal in that world is to share life. It's not just a snack. It's a public declaration. You did not just eat with anyone. Your table showed you who your people were, who you stood with, who you wanted to be counted with. So, when Jesus takes his place at that table and stays there, he's not just being polite or responding to an invitation. He's telling the whole town whose side he's on. And he's claiming that these tax collectors and sinners, that those are his people. And that is something that the Pharisees just can't stand. They won't even go inside the house. And here Jesus is eating with them. So they stand on the outside and they ask the disciples a question. Why does your teacher eat with them? Why does he eat with those guys, the tax collectors and sinners? To understand why they say that, you have to understand the Pharisees' religion a little bit. They had built their whole religion around distance. In order to please God, so they thought, they had to keep themselves separate from any sort of spiritual contamination. And so, the Old Testament had lines in the sand, right? In Genesis, Exodus, Leviticus, all these ceremonies. So what the Pharisees did is they drew the line in the sand further back and they set gates around it and fences. And they stood on their side and they said anybody who was on that side was unclean. And then here's Jesus wiping out their lines in the sand, tearing down their fences. Here's Jesus, the Messiah, reclining with the reprehensible and dining with the detestable and communing with the unclean, eating supper with the scum of society. What's he doing with them? He's offering them fellowship with God. The outcasts, the riffraff, are being brought back in. And that makes the Pharisees angry because he's not doing it their way. The Messiah shouldn't do such things. Now, there is a little Pharisee in each and every one of us. There's a little Pharisee in each and every one of us. Sure, we don't maybe have to keep all those ceremonial laws and we're not worried about whether we're clean or not, unless we're about to take a shower. But there are other ways. Anytime we judge other sinners as worse than us, we're just like the Pharisees. Can I give you one example of how this happens? When somebody comes to church, a stranger, and they show up, maybe they don't look like you. Maybe they look different. And then what do? We get mad at them because they're sitting in our pew. That's what we do. And then we don't talk to them. And then we certainly avoid them because I don't want to talk to that person. And then when they don't come back next week because none of us talk to them, we're kind of relieved. Oh, we don't want those people here. Or, even worse, it's somebody we know. Pastor, you don't know what that person has done. It doesn't matter what the person has done. Because if I was to examine each and every one of our lives, we would be the people that nobody would want to talk to. You see, once we start judging other sinners, we have to remember that every finger we point has four pointing back. The Pharisees won't eat with those people because we're better than them. Jesus doesn't have any of that. Jesus eats with sinners. He eats with the sinners that we would reject because he came to seat them at his table. Not once they'd scrubbed themselves clean. Not once they deserved a chair at the table. But just as they were, with the dirt still on them. Now, he doesn't leave them in that dirt. He doesn't leave them just as they are. But he goes to them just as they are. There is no entrance exam for Jesus' table. If there was, none of us would make it. Jesus does not wait for you to qualify to come to his table. Jesus comes only for sinners. And if Jesus comes from sinners, then you qualify. And Jesus has not changed his habits. He still eats with sinners. In a couple weeks, when you come to this rail, you do not come because you made yourself fit to come. You do not come because you... nothing. You come because he calls you. You come because he calls you and he sets you at his table and he feeds you with his body and his blood, the medicine of immortality. You come and to this table and you have fellowship with one another because not because there is some temple or ritual that made you pure, but only the shed blood of Jesus for you, the Lamb of God. He's the temple. He's the sacrifice. He's what makes you acceptable. And he still eats with sinners who the rest of us would turn away. Now those Pharisees, they had asked the disciples, but Jesus is the one who ends up responding to them. He says, "Those who are well have no need of a physician, but those who are sick." Think about that image for a second. The doctor does not spend his day working with those who are healthy. The doctor spends their day working with people who are sick. That's the whole point of being a doctor, right? It's to heal people. And so if you find Jesus surrounded by sinners, you know that he's there doing exactly what a physician does. And you've learned something about who he is and what he's come for. But the Pharisees don't think that they are sick. They think that they are well. They are the healthy ones who don't need this physician. And that is their sickness. The most dangerous man in the room was not the tax collector who knew that he was a wreck. It's the religious man who thinks he has it all figured out. The sinner who knows he's a sinner and is dying is exactly the type of patient that Jesus comes for. The respectable man who thinks he is healthy has actually talked himself out of the cure, the only cure there is. And then Jesus says something that must have really stung. He says, go and learn what this means.

record the careful, minute performance that they thought kept them on God's good side. And God, through the prophet, says, "That's not what I'm after. I want mercy." And yet the Pharisees have built a machine that cranks out self-righteousness and leaves no room to show mercy to the person at the next table. And the mercy that God desired was not a feeling that they needed to create in themselves. The mercy is what is God's attitude towards them. And it can be seen by who's sitting at the table with them. Jesus says, "I came not to call the righteous, but sinners." The same call that found Matthew is the same call that Jesus uses to call all of the sinners that he meets. Everyone honest enough to admit that they need Jesus. He does not come to coach the healthy to stay in shape. He comes to save the dying. And this physician heals in a way no other physician does. The doctors of this world keep their distance from the disease. They put on all sorts of protective gear to make sure they don't catch it. Not Jesus. He takes the disease himself. He bears your sins in his own body on the cross. By his wounds, you are healed. The mercy that cures you costs him everything. And he gladly spends everything because he did not come to be served by the well. He came to raise the dead. So, beloved brothers and sisters, hear him this morning. You are sick. You cannot heal yourself. You've tried, and you know how that goes. So stop pretending you are spiritually well. Stop pretending that you've got it all together spiritually. The pretending is the worst thing. And maybe you've sat in pews like this all your life and decided that you're one of the healthy ones. That's the very thought that keeps the physician away. He's not waiting for you to clean yourself up enough to deserve his care. You don't deserve his care, and you're going to get it anyway. He's already been at your sickbed. He calls you and has called you by name. He puts the medicine of his own body and blood into your mouth. He raises you up the way he raised Matthew. And he stands you up and sends you out into the world to call all your friends to come to the one who has healed you. You did not choose him. He called you. Who does Jesus call? Jesus calls sinners. And you qualify. He called Matthew. He's calling you. So get up and follow him. May the peace of God, which passes all understanding, guard your hearts and your minds in Christ Jesus. Amen. Let's pray. O Lord, may the word that we have heard pass from our ears to our hearts and from our hearts to our lives, that as you promise, your word will achieve the purpose for which you sent it. Through Jesus Christ, our Lord. Amen.

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3: 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In today's episode, Riley Smith speaks with Dan Bjorklund of Landis Cooperative. Dustin Huffman provides an update on New World Screwworm in the United States, and Russ provides his faith-based segment. Let's turn our attention now to this week's news headlines. Senate Ag Chair John Bozeman says that the work on a bipartisan farm bill is about to yield results. Bozeman says that the high prices of fertilizer and diesel fuel, labor and interest costs are all necessary reasons that farm policy needs to be updated and modernized.
4: We have a tremendous opportunity before us to update farm policies and Farm Bill 2.0. I look forward to releasing text very soon that incorporates many bipartisan measures and, just as importantly, the priorities of farmers.
3: Ranking Member Amy Klobuchar says recent Farm Bill talks have been productive, but the elephant in the room remains SNAP cost shares by individual states.
5: I think people made it clear they're concerned about the inequity of the SNAP shifts to the states, with the big error rate states getting off for 2 years and then the entire Midwest not.
3: Ag Democrats argue that the administration's tariffs and the war with Iran have fueled farm income losses and farm bankruptcies. USDA Secretary Brooke Rollins says in response that the tariffs brought 19 new trade deals and the ag trade deficit has been slashed nearly in half.
6: Corn exports are going to be record-breaking. We expect a 35% increase in volume in corn exports. Dairy exports are going to be up almost 10%. Sorghum is going to be up almost 100%. Tree nuts up 11%. Ethanol up at least 11%, probably more. Wheat exports are up 8%. Soybean oil up 129%.
3: House Ag Committee Republican from Arkansas, Rick Crawford, recently asked for support from USDA Secretary Brooke Rollins to help speed up ARC and PLC payments. Crawford says that payments can sometimes be delayed by up to a year.
7: I would say that if conditions are bad enough in a given year that they trigger a payment, that the payment is necessary in that year, not putting it off for 12 to 14 months.
3: Crawford told Secretary Rollins that he's pushing for legislation that will help to fast-track payments.
7: And so what I've sought to do is to actually create an opportunity for advanced partial payments for producers to help offset some of the interest expense associated with continuing to produce without those payments being made.
3: That is all the time we have for headlines this week. Let's turn things over now to Russ Parker and his faith-based Food for Thought segment here on Weekend Ag Matters on the Iowa Agribusiness Radio Network, where Iowa Ag matters.
8: Do you know that June the 13th is National Weed Your Garden Day? According to my always reliable and true sources, Saturday of this weekend is the day to weed your garden. Truth be told, I don't like weeding. I think I was traumatized as a kid weeding my neighbor's rock garden. It was beautiful, situated on a hillside, maybe a quarter acre in size, with a waterfall, beautiful plants, rocks, walls, and gravel paths, and a constant supply of weeds. I bet most of us have had some kind of experience with weeds in the garden, and of course, if they're not removed, the plants don't grow like they should. There are all kinds of strategies to solve the problem, like the rototiller. What a great tool. It gives the operator a feeling of almost supernatural power, right? Wow, turning up all those nasty weeds. Oops, just took out a row of carrots. Or maybe newspaper or plastic over the ground. A noble idea until somebody on social media warns that the ink from the newspaper or something from the plastic is going to end up in our vegetables. Yikes. Does that carrot taste like ink? And then there's a non-selective herbicide that kills everything the spray touches. I'll admit it's my favorite way to weed my garden. I don't have to bend over. I can imagine those pesky weeds dying, and I'm not sweating. And then, shoot, my wandering brain just pointed the spray tip into the grapevines, which were finally going to yield a crop this year. I venture a guess that if one was to observe National Weed Your Garden Day on June the 13th, it would not be much of a celebration. Taking care of weeds is not just a one-day event, is it? Most gardeners will tell you that a weed is simply a plant growing where it isn't wanted. In other words, it's something that competes with what you're actually trying to grow, and it steals water, nutrients, sunlight, and space from the plants that belong there. And that definition carries a pretty good life lesson. We all have things in our lives that compete for our attention, our time, our thoughts, and ultimately our relationship with God. Some are easy to identify, others are not. In fact, one of the challenges of gardening is knowing the difference between a weed and a plant put there on purpose. If you don't know what belongs in the garden, you won't know what to pull and what to water. The same's true in our spiritual lives. If we aren't grounded in God's Word, how do we know what we should cultivate and what should be removed? And weeds have another lesson to teach us. Pulling off the top isn't enough. If the root remains, chances are the weed will return. And the same can be said of our anger, our pride, resentment, greed, or any other number of things that take hold in our hearts. We can trim the symptoms for a while, but until we deal with the root, they keep coming back. That's why tending the gardener for faith isn't something we do once a year, or when the weeds become obvious. It's daily work, daily prayer, daily reflection, daily time spent with the Master Gardener. Food for thought, I hope. This is Russ Parker. Have a blessed day.
3: 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Up next, we will have Riley Smith's conversation with Dan Bjorklund of Landis Cooperative. That's next here on Weekend Ag Matters on the Iowa Agribusiness Radio Network.
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11: Take a pause.
12: Your backyard may be a quiet paradise, but it's not the safest place for pets. Dr. Lance Wheeler of Texas A&M University with just some of the hazards.
13: Lilies are extremely dangerous. Sago palm is highly toxic and can cause acute liver failure. Blue-green algae can be found in ponds and standing water and can be rapidly fatal. And then flowering plants such as oleander, azaleas, rhododendrons, and foxglove can affect the heart.
12: Then there are all the pesticides, herbicides, and other chemicals that can cause
13: vomiting, diarrhea, lethargy and weakness, tremors or seizures.
12: But why are cats and dogs so vulnerable compared to people?
13: Because they walk directly on treated surfaces and then groom themselves.
12: So vets say go for pet safe organic lawn products, unless you want to try to put sneakers on the dog. Take a pause. Jill Nato, Fox News.
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2: Welcome back to Weekend Ag Matters. Here's Riley Smith.
15: And it's time now for a featured conversation with Landis Cooperative's Dan Bjorklund. Dan is a technical agronomist there covering the entire state of Iowa. And first off, Dan, could you tell us the crop conditions that you are currently seeing across the state?
16: If you look at corn, I was just south of Des Moines in the Earlham area yesterday, and there's corn stage of growth there from V7 to V8, which, you know, knee high. And I think even further south, for those individuals that were able to plant a little bit earlier in April, you could have it thigh high. So from that stage of growth all the way up to, last week I was in northern Iowa along the Minnesota border, and corn that was planted the first week of May, so planted quite a bit later, was maybe V4, V5. So there's a difference. Soybeans are really interesting because at this time of the year, soybeans are always just small. You've got a couple trifoliates, maybe three trifoliates in the Des Moines lobe, which runs through, you know, the soil types through the center of the state. They have some higher pHs. You're starting to see some yellowing in those beans. Otherwise, things look fairly decent driving 55 mile an hour on the highway. If you get out into the fields, you see some scars from what happened in the planting season this year.
15: So when we think about how the weather has been, really Iowa has been pretty fortunate when it comes to rainfall for the most part. There are some dry parts of the state, but in general, with the weather this year, has that been cooperative for the crop, or how has that been?
16: It's been really interesting because March, we had some 80s, and then April, right when we were getting ready to plant, we had rainfall and very cool temperatures throughout April. Some individuals were able to get in that window of, you know, April 14th a little bit, but then were rained out. And it really didn't open back up for planting until about the 19th or 20th of April. Some individuals, depending upon soil types, if they're a little bit heavier, maybe went a day or two too early, and we had some compaction, we had some seed furrows open back up, and you could see that occurring when we started getting some warmer temperatures in May. Those individuals that waited for the first week of May, really that corn, you know, with the temperatures as they really accelerated into May after Mother's Day, the corn really caught up pretty fast. So this year was the year of planting in a seed bed that was ready to go. And some individuals did and some individuals didn't. And so you could see the impact of that. Overall, things look pretty decent now. We've had some rains recently that have helped the next 3 days. As long as we don't get the hail with it, we're supposed to get some decent rain. So I think we're heading into the season, you know, heading into the middle part of June pretty excellent condition. Now, there are a couple things that I could mention that could be problematic. Something that I've seen in soybeans earlier than I've ever seen before.
15: And then when we look at pest pressure as well, I actually heard some reports recently of some farmers dealing with army worms already. But in general, for this time of year, do we expect to see many pests? And if so, have you heard about any damage across the state?
16: Well, yeah, in soybeans, I was looking at a field. We have a program called Sky Scout, and basically we use drones and planes and satellites. People subscribe to the system, and we get imagery on these fields every 2 to 3 days, and various different types of things that it's looking for. Weed pressure is one that I've seen heavy this year in both corn and beans, and I think it, you know, you're talking about pests, and weeds are a different type of pest, but I've seen more challenges there, and I think it was because, you know, for those individuals who planted, and then we had 2 or 3 weeks in May where it didn't rain, and so we didn't get the pre-emergence herbicide working as well. Now people are trying to get sprayed before the rains come through, but I've seen some of that in the imagery. I noticed something the other day in soybeans. This was on the 2nd of June, so it was last week. These yellow fields, I went out and looked, some of these fields and dug up, looked at the roots, and I found soybean cyst nematode, the earliest I've ever seen it in the 47 years that I've been an agronomist. So I think the warm temperatures that we had really accelerated the development of pests. I've seen fireflies already, which is an indication that you've had enough heat units for rootworm larvae to start feeding in corn. Haven't noticed that yet, but that would be something that people could start looking for.
15: And then when we're looking at this year's crop, I mean, emergence-wise and just everything for that across the state, how are you touched on it earlier with like early planting and just how farmers were able to get in. How are we comparing to this crop the same time last year and just historically in general? Are we ahead or behind?
16: I think that we're a little bit ahead. You know, when you look at a lot of corn that went in the first week of May, whereas last year most of the corn was planted in April. But it seems like every year we get these cool periods where periods where you're not getting much growth. I did see those fields, as I mentioned, that were maybe planted just with the seed beds just maybe a little bit early. There was some emergence challenges there. We had some corn that I call it leafing out under the ground. It was compacted on the surface, and we had some of that rain that came in April after planting, and then it dried out, and we didn't really have much rain the first two or three weeks of May. Those fields had to deal with some issues, so we saw some of that. So there are some fields out there. You don't see it from the road now, but you can see it from any stand counts that you took earlier. So we have that, and we have quite a few fields that look pretty decent. If the corn that was planted really the first week of May looks, those stands look like some of the best corn I've seen. And with the heat that we've had most recently in the last, 10 days, 2 weeks, really has helped things to actually get ahead a little bit.
15: And then one last thing, Dan, at this point in the season, what should row crop farmers be thinking about? I mean, I know before we know it, we're going to be hitting pollination. We'll be hitting all these different important stages. So what should be top of mind for those farmers?
16: I always, if I'm in corn on corn, I always like to go out and dig up a few plants with the entire root ball and take a bucket of water and put them in the bucket and see if we get any rootworm larvae floating. If you've seen five of those floating at the top, that's a concern. Not a lot of people have, different ways of fighting this with traded corn and also using insecticide. But if you want to double check on a pest, we haven't seen huge challenges with rootworm larvae the last two or three years, but I always want to check that. So that's one thing. If you have any yellowing in your soybean fields, I was out yesterday and in every area where I found those yellow pockets, I was able to find soybean cyst nematode. They're very small. They're about the size of the pinhead. They're white to yellow white. And compared to the normal nodules, they're much smaller. If you have those in your roots, you'll be able to see them. But in those areas of yellow, that's where I found those. That's another pest. As far as the disease goes, compared to what we dealt with last year with southern rust, that's all going to depend on environment. The next month. Obviously, the next month, how much rain we get, what the temperatures will determine those types of pests. But that's why I love the Sky Scout program that we have, because every morning I get alerts if there's something it's seeing, and that tells me where in the state to go and where in the field to look, because it's really impossible to cover an 80 or a quarter or anything by yourself. You actually need help. You need to be able to look at an image and look in those areas that just don't look normal and direct your scouting. And so that's what I'll be doing for the next 30 days.
15: And that again was Dan Bjorklund, a technical agronomist with Landis Cooperative. We've still got more to go in today's episode of Weekend Ag Matters. Coming up next, Dustin Huffman will wrap up the show as he learns more about the New World screwworm situation with USDA Secretary Brooke Rollins. 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
18: 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With an average price of under $23,000, China makes nearly 75% of all EVs worldwide, with roughly $9 per gallon gas prices in Europe, leading in part to the world's second largest EV market. 27% of new cars sold in Europe are EVs. Here in the U.S., where gas is cheaper, the average price for an EV is around $58,000, and where EV sales have plunged 27% year over year to less than 6% of new vehicles sold. Weak demand for high-end EVs has Toyota pulling the plug on its all-electric luxury Lexus EV project. Nissan also recently announcing plans to abandon American EV production, shifting its focus instead on making more trucks. That's Fox Wheels. I'm Jeff Manasso, Fox.
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22: New World Screwworm has quickly become one of the biggest animal health stories facing the livestock industry this summer. After multiple confirmed cases in Texas and New Mexico, federal officials have expanded surveillance and response efforts while producers across cattle country are keeping a close eye on developments. This week we covered both the federal response and what the detections mean for producers. Let's begin with the latest update from the USDA and Ag Secretary Brooke Rollins that started off the week.
23: The USDA has continued to expand its response to New World Screwworm following a series of confirmed detections in Texas and New Mexico. What began with a single infected calf in South Texas last week has now grown to multiple confirmed cases involving cattle, a goat, and a dog believed to have recently traveled from Mexico. Federal and state animal officials have spent the past several days increasing surveillance, testing suspect cases, and establishing movement control zones around the confirmed detections. USDA says each new case triggers a response plan that includes quarantines, trapping efforts, wildlife surveillance, and outreach to livestock producers and veterinarians in the area. During a briefing Monday, U.S. Ag Secretary Brooke Rollins provided the latest update on confirmed cases and outlined the federal response effort.
24: On June 5th, we confirmed a second positive detection in a 30-day-old calf, also located just a few miles away in Zavala County. Yesterday, USDA confirmed two additional cases, one in Texas in a calf in LaSalle County, and another in Lea County, New Mexico, in a dog that we are hearing has been moved up from Mexico. And today, we had an additional confirmation in a goat in Gillespie County, Texas. This morning, we received an update from the U.S. Army Corps of Engineers. The massive facility we're building in Moore, the production facility. We broke ground just a couple of months ago, expecting to reach in the hundreds of millions of additional sterile flies by mid next year. They have now put one of their top commanders on this as his sole project to help us combat the New World Screwworm. We are advancing our next generation tools and technologies. Last year, USDA launched our New World Screwworm Grand Challenge, investing up to $100 million in innovative solutions from the private sector to strengthen eradication efforts and expand sterile flies production. Later this week, we will begin rolling out more rapidly some of those innovations coming out week by week by week. The U.S. Livestock Insects Research Laboratory here in Kerrville are the teams that developed a novel strain for the sterile New World Screwworm that doubles production output that we will soon be deploying.
23: Again, USDA says the latest confirmed cases include a calf in LaSalle County, Texas, a goat in Gillespie County, Texas, and what is now considered the first New Mexico case after officials determined an infested dog initially reported in Texas actually resides in the Lea County, New Mexico area. Officials stress the detections remain relatively limited, but they continue to take the threat seriously because New World screwworm larvae feed on living tissue, creating severe wounds that can lead to significant animal health and economic consequences if untreated. To combat the pest, USDA has deployed strike teams, mobile response trailers, diagnostic personnel, and treatment supplies to the affected areas. The agency's also increased sterile fly releases, a strategy that's been used successfully in previous eradication campaigns. Millions of sterile flies are now being released each week by both air and ground operations in and around affected regions. USDA has also activated operations at Moore Air Force Base in South Texas to support dispersal flights and is continuing to work on expanding future sterile fly production capacity. According to Secretary Rollins, new technologies and research breakthroughs could be further strengthening eradication efforts in the months ahead. Animal owners are encouraged to inspect livestock and pets regularly for unusual wounds, maggots, or signs of irritation and report suspected infestations immediately. USDA says the nation's food supply remains safe and officials will continue providing updates as investigations and surveillance efforts move forward.
22: While USDA continues its efforts to contain and eradicate New World screwworm in the affected areas, many producers outside the Southwest are asking what the detections mean for their own operations. Veterinarians say awareness is important, but they also stress there's no reason for widespread panic. Here's a look at how the animal health experts and livestock marketers are viewing the situation. The confirmation of New World screwworm cases in Texas and New Mexico has generated understandable concern throughout cattle country. The parasite was eradicated from the U.S. decades ago, making its reappearance a significant animal health event. However, veterinarians and the livestock industry leaders are saying producers should focus on vigilance rather than panic. New World screwworm is caused by the larva of a parasitic fly. Unlike many pests that feed on dead tissue, screwworm larvae feed on living flesh, making infestations particularly damaging if they're not identified and treated quickly. While the confirmed cases remain concentrated in the South, experts say producers everywhere should be aware of the situation. Veterinarian Dr. Russ Daly says that there is an important distinction producers should understand about how the pest spreads.
0: They can fly long enough, don't get me wrong, 6 to 8 miles, but it's certainly not something where a screwworm fly from Texas is going to fly up to Nebraska or South Dakota and cause a problem.
22: Now, that doesn't mean that producers outside the affected region can ignore the issue. Daly says the greater concern comes from the movement of livestock. Every day, cattle are transported across state lines and through marketing channels that connect nearly every region of the country.
0: We move animals very easily and very readily, and there's, at any given time, there's hundreds of thousands of cattle on the road, you know, so it's not out of the realm of possibility that something could have been moved up from down in that area, and you don't even know that you moved it up here. So it's a reason for all of us to be vigilant, you know, not just looking at Texas and saying, well, that's a problem down there, because like you mentioned, of all the animal movement, everybody needs to kind of have this in the back of their minds.
22: Animal health officials continue to work to contain the outbreak, and Daly says producers should remember that the cattle industry has dealt with challenging animal issues before. While New World screwworm is serious, there are treatment options available and response plans already in place.
0: It's not something that, you know, is going to wreck the whole cattle industry in one fell swoop, but it is going to be something that I think is going to be a nagging problem. It's going to be, just given the geography, South Texas is a pretty widespread area, so it's going to be tricky to get rid of it. So it's going to be something we're probably going to have to live with for a while and deal with.
22: While veterinarians are emphasizing preparedness, those closer to the affected area say the producers have already begun adjusting to the reality of the situation. Ben Hale owns Western Livestock in Oklahoma City, Oklahoma, and says that the initial shock surrounding the first U.S. confirmation has largely worn off.
1: In my opinion, I'm just glad we got it over with. Now we can go on like we did with the mad cow deal. It got better after that, and we're already real good, but hopefully we got these different tools. The cattle people are already watching their cattle, and it's not a big Kevin season right now, so it's not a big bunch of them. So hopefully we can just stay diligent, and I think we can get ahead of it.
22: One area where that confidence is showing up is in the marketplace. Despite the additional confirmed cases, cattle prices have remained strong, and buyers continue to actively pursue cattle offerings.
1: Everybody's attitude's real good. They're real tickled yesterday with the way that deal was and that kind of popping up on those feeders, but we're going to be lighter. It wasn't very many years ago that June was always our big month. You know, we'd sell 10, 15,000 a week. So it's been a shift in numbers. We can see that. We're seeing that everywhere. But the market's extremely stout. And even these calves are cheaper, but they're still dollar now extremely good for head.
22: For producers in the Midwest, the takeaway is relatively straightforward. New World screwworm is a threat that deserves attention, particularly because of the movement of animals throughout the cattle industry. At the same time, veterinarians and livestock marketers say there is little reason for panic. The focus remains on monitoring cattle, identifying potential cases quickly, and maintaining the vigilance needed to keep the pest from gaining a larger foothold in the United States. The New World screwworm remains a serious animal health concern, but officials emphasize that early detection, treatment, and continued vigilance remain the best tools available to prevent further spread. USDA said surveillance and response efforts will continue in Texas and New Mexico, while producers across the country are encouraged to monitor livestock closely and report suspected cases quickly. As always, we'll continue to follow developments and bring you the latest information as the story evolves. That is going to put the wraps on this week's edition of Weekend Ag Matters. 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For Russ Parker, Riley Smith, and Mark Magnuson, we thank you for tuning in. We'll see you again next week on the Iowa Agribusiness Radio Network.
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5: Waiting for an update. I'm Paul Stevens, Fox News. President Trump claims a peace deal to end the U.S. war with Iran could be signed later today. In Tel Aviv, Israel, Fox's Trey Inks.
6: The Prime Minister of Pakistan on Saturday posted to X saying, quote, "We are closer to a peace deal than ever before." This after President Trump posted to True Social overnight saying, in part, quote, "My agreement with Iran is the exact opposite, a wall to no nuclear weapon. In fact, they no longer want a nuclear weapon, nor will they have one, either through purchase, development, or any other form of procurement." The Iranians are continuing provocative action in the Strait of Hormuz as diplomatic efforts progress. CENTCOM said Saturday on X that Iran launched multiple one-way attack drones in an attempt to strike commercial ships transiting the Strait of Hormuz.
5: Iran, meantime, contradicting President Trump a bit, claiming the deal will not be signed to date and that concessions about the Iranian nuclear plan are actually not in that deal. The president also criticizing Israel's new strikes on Hezbollah in Lebanon and is calling for an end to that fighting, tells us Aisha Hosni.
7: The president wrote this morning's attack on Beirut should not have happened, particularly on a special day when we are so close to a peace deal with Iran. He says that Israel does have a right to defend itself against threats, but the attack it was responding to was very small and meaningless, he writes. Nobody was hurt, injured, or killed. Now, this comes a couple of hours after the IDF came out and said that they did strike parts of Beirut today in response to Hezbollah's fire towards Israeli territory, saying they're not going to tolerate this kind of fire into their territory.
5: And Israel previously ignoring similar demands from the White House to stop attacking Hezbollah. 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
8: 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Just click listen, then swipe right and hear the latest news updates on your time. 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
5: Chaos breaking out in parts of New York City overnight, last night into this morning, after a few crowds celebrating the New York Knicks championship win get a little out of hand.
25: Several arrests remain and damage has been reported across the city. Multiple cars, including NYPD police cars, were damaged, including their windshields busted in. Video also shows officers in riot gear and on police horses for crowd control. At times, people were also seen throwing objects of those officers. Other Knicks fans were seen climbing on top of light poles, cars, and buses. In Times Square, a school bus was set on fire, while fans also set fire to trash cans, and lots of fireworks were also set off. At one point, a person set off flares on top of a bus.
5: And again, Fox's Chanley Painter there. The Knicks winning their first title in more than 50 years. Yes, the city will hold one of those iconic official celebrations, a parade down the Canyon of Heroes later on this week. More than 100 million Americans under a storm threat today as winds and hail target cities up and down the I-95 corridor. Damaging winds and hail targeting major cities. The level 2 of 5 risk runs from Atlanta all the way to and through New York City. The Northeast remains under a threat of severe weather today, with more than 100 million Americans at risk of severe storms, with again damaging wind gusts and hail throughout the evening. This coming on the heels of severe weather events that were fueled by near record heat in spots, with temperatures reaching the mid-90s from the Carolinas to New York City. Storms knocking out power to 61,000 customers in western PA, across the Northeast and the Mid-Atlantic, and severe weather threatened more than 70 million people from Kentucky to Vermont on Friday afternoon. I'm Paul Stevens. 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
3: The KCRG TV9 First Alert forecast. Today seeing mostly sunny skies and breezy conditions. Northwest winds at 15 to 25 miles per hour and a high of 70. Mostly clear tonight with a low of 51. West winds at 5 to 15 miles per hour. Partly cloudy skies on your Monday, a high of 75. We'll continue to see partly cloudy skies into Monday night with a low of 57. I'm TV9 First Alert Storm Team Meteorologist Bill Linka on News Talk 1540 KXEL.
2: This hour it's 65 degrees from News Talk 1540 KXEL.
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11: 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We're going to hear some of the top business news stories of the past week, take a peek at what happened on Wall Street, and two interesting conversations. This half hour, you'll meet Mark Stringer, who's the executive director of ACLU of Iowa. They recently made headlines with an issue with the University of Iowa, and we'll talk about that and so much more. And then next half hour, Brandon Will is our guest. He's from Community Support Advocates, and that organization is putting together 4 very interesting programs dealing with mental health issues. We think you'll find our conversation enlightening. All of that coming up in the next hour. Let's go.
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11: 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That's insight, CUBED.com. Pakistan's prime minister said Friday the United States and Iran have agreed to wording of an agreement aimed at ending their war in the Middle East, and that mediators are working with both sides to finalize a deal. Prime Minister Shahbaz Sharif said the U.S. and Iran have reached a, quote, final agreed-upon text, end quote. He said Pakistan, which has taken the lead in mediation efforts, was working with the warring countries on the next steps. He said on X, quote, peace has never been this close as it is now, end quote. The apparent breakthrough in negotiations comes after Iran exchanged fire with the U.S. and Israel over the 3 days this week, threatening to return the Middle East to a full-scale war. There was no immediate comment from the U.S. or Iranian leaders on Sharif's statement. In a related story, the Associated Press is reporting that Iranians are living between confusion and exhaustion as the country and its economy are squeezed between the war and multiplying crises at home. Strikes on steel and petrochemical industries and energy infrastructure earlier in the war have spurred a wave of business closures and job losses in Iran, where people now struggle to afford groceries in the face of triple-digit food inflation. Along with the cratering economy, the specter of war has left many people desperate for an end to the turmoil and deeply anxious about the future. In the past year, Iranians have faced two wars. First, Israel's 12-day war in 2025 against Iran, followed by a joint assault with the U.S. that began on February 28th. Both attacks were launched in the middle of talks about Iran's nuclear program. Fresh U.S. strikes on Monday sowed confusion in Iran's capital following growing optimism that Tehran and Washington were in reach of a deal. One Tehran resident in his late 20s said the echo of explosions and air defenses in the capital triggered maybe a half an hour of panic and long lines formed at gas stations. The Ford Motor Company is recalling more than 250,000 vehicles that were incorrectly repaired under a previous recall meant to fix a problem that caused the engine to stall while driving. The recall includes 255,000 Ford Focus automobiles, model years 2012 through 2018. Ford said the canister purge valve may malfunction, causing the engine to stall unexpectedly while driving, increasing the risk of crash or injury. To fix the problem, dealers will provide a powertrain software update free of charge. Owner notification letters are expected to be mailed July 6. Owners may contact Ford customer service at 1-866-436-7332. Taylor Swift became the youngest woman ever inducted into the Songwriters Hall of Fame on Thursday night at age 36. This was instinctual. No one taught me how to do it, she said. Of the songwriting through a raspy voice she attributed to screaming along to the night's performance and Wednesday night's historic NBA game between the New York Knicks and the San Antonio Spurs. She told the room about her family uprooting their lives to move from Pennsylvania to Nashville as a tween. Quote, I will never be able to express my gratitude, she said, while holding back tears. She offered songwriters a piece of advice. You really have to prioritize what you love down to your very core because you will need all of that. And Swifties loved it. Drivers are getting more relief at the pump after gas prices fell for a third straight week, bringing the national average for regular gasoline down 45 cents from its mid-May peak of $4.56 a gallon. The news comes from Gas Buddy. The decline has been broad enough to push two dozen states below $4 a gallon, a notable reversal from the peak when all 50 states were above that mark. Prices remain elevated by recent historical standards, but the latest drop has eased some of the pressure that built up earlier in the spring. When we come back, a story about a very gloomy forecast when it comes to the world economy. As Insight on Business, the News Hour, Week in Review continues here on News Talk 1540 KXEL, where Iowa comes to talk.
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15: The economic fallout from the Iranian war, higher energy prices, and increased uncertainty will drag down global growth this year, said the World Bank. The 189-country anti-poverty agency expects the world economy to grow by just 2.5% this year, its weakest performance since the COVID-19 pandemic upended global commerce some 6 years ago. The bank downgraded its forecast for growth in 2/3 of the world's countries. But the United States, which started the war by joining Israel to attack Iran on February 28, is being spared a downgrade. The World Bank still expects the world's biggest economy to grow by 2.2% this year, unchanged from a January forecast, and an uptick from 2.1% last year. As a major energy producer, the world's biggest economy is more resilient than countries that import their oil and natural gas. And the U.S. economy is benefiting from big tax cuts and booming investment in artificial intelligence. All that is great news for the few Americans in that stratosphere. But ordinary Americans are still frustrated by higher gasoline and prices for everything under the sun. Oh, and a reminder that inflation is now above wage growth. So there is that as well. Anthropic will donate $150 million to launch a fellowship program that places people early in their careers with nonprofits around the country to help them use artificial intelligence more effectively in their work. Claude Core, named for the company's popular AI chatbot, will hire and embed 1,000 fellows trained in the use of Claude at a wide range of organizations for a year. Anthropic President Daniela Amodi told the Associated Press, the company hopes the program will expand and become a pillar of its strategy to help humankind realize the benefits of AI while also managing its risks. Amodi said Claude Core will be evaluated after its first year to see if it should continue and expand. The average long-term U.S. mortgage rate ticked up this week to just below its high for the year. That's the latest sign that borrowing costs on home loans remain elevated relative to where they were before the war with Iran started. The benchmark 30-year fixed-rate mortgage rose to 6.52% from 6.48% last week, that according to mortgage buyer Freddie Mac. Despite the increase, the average rate remains below 6.84%, where it was a year ago. Governor Gavin Newsom announced Thursday he's deploying $46 million in voter-approved funding to help clean up the chronically contaminated Tijuana River at the California-Mexican border. Since 2018, more than 100 billion gallons of raw sewage filled with industrial chemicals and trash have poured into the Tijuana River, according to the International Boundary and Water Commission. The United States and Mexico signed an agreement last year to clean up the long-standing problem by upgrading wastewater plants to help keep up with Tijuana's population growth and industrial waste from factories, many of which are owned by U.S. companies. For years, tens of thousands of people have and continue to be exposed to the sewage. During a February visit to San Diego, Environmental Protection Agency Administrator Lee Zeldin said it will take a couple of years to fix one of the nation's worst and longest-running environmental crises that affects largely low-income Latino communities. Next up, you'll hear from Mark Stringer, who is the executive director of the ACLU of Iowa. Recently, they and the NAACP made the news regarding the bequest left by Dr. Ezra Totten for black science students. We'll talk about that and about your civil liberties. As Insight on Business, the News Hour, Week in Review continues here on News Talk 1540 KXEL, where Iowa comes to talk.
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15: 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With me is Mark Stringer. He is a returning guest. The last time I visited with Mark, who is the executive director of the ACLU of Iowa, was 10 years ago, just after he started. And we're grateful that he's making some time to come back and talk about the ACLU of Iowa. Mark, welcome to the Business News Hour. Grateful that you're here.
29: Thank you. I'm pleased to be here.
15: Well, there's so many things to visit with you about. First of all, many people, I think, have a despondent view of ACLU. For what reason, I don't know. But it would occur to me that the ACLU, and I'm just going to jump out there, is around to make sure that your civil liberties, your liberties that are indoctrinated in our founding documents, are upheld. So why would somebody have a problem with that?
29: Well, it's a good question, of course. And we really are, in many senses, a very conservative organization when you think about what we're here to do, which is to preserve foundational freedoms and liberties in this country. That's why we were founded. That's what we do. But sometimes, often even, we end up standing up for folks who are outside the mainstream in one way or another. And so it seems as though we are impinging on people's liberties when we're actually standing up for them. For example, many of our cases involve First Amendment rights, freedom of speech, freedom of the press. And if you're in a position where you don't want someone to say something that you don't like, that feels like an imposition on you. But if we don't stand up for everyone's right to speak their mind freely,

0: argued before the Iowa Supreme Court. Can you tell us a little bit about that story?
1: Sure. Well, the U.S. Supreme Court in the recent past had a decision in a case called Students for Fair Admissions versus Harvard. And in that case, they basically called into question any race-based benefits, regardless of the race. That wasn't a decision that the ACLU was pleased with, but it's the way things are right now. And how that impacts the University of Iowa is that Dr. Totten, as you pointed out, had endowed a race-based scholarship at the university. And so the university knows that this is, in the words of the court, impracticable. They can't really have a race-based scholarship in the way that Dr. Totten set it up. And so they looked to reapportion the money to a different cause. In this case, the university said they would take Dr. Totten's gift and award it to first-generation students. So there's no race designation in that category, and therefore they figured that would be okay. The problem is Dr. Totten was honestly a titan in civil rights history in this country, and to reapportion his gifts to first-generation students, which, 19% of the University of Iowa are first-generation students, only 3% are black. So you can see that kind of change to that gift would really fly in the face of why he gave it. And so what we were doing was arguing with the NAACP to the Iowa Supreme Court at their invitation on behalf of the family, on behalf of the estate, on behalf of Dr. Totten's legacy, that money should not go to first generation students. If the university wanted to do it in a way that was in the face of the gift, well, then they're betraying the gift, and therefore another decision should be made. And there are other options, including giving the remainder of the estate that was being used for this gift to one of the other institutions that he'd had in his will back in the 1990s when he established this gift. And so the court unanimously agreed with our position, and so now it goes down to the lower court to decide, well, what can the University of Iowa do with this gift that would be more in keeping with Dr. Totten's wishes.
0: What is a first generation student?
1: Well, I think I'm not sure. I mean, it seems on the surface to be very easy to decide. A first generation student is a student whose parents have not gone to college, so they would be the first generation in their family to go to college.
0: Mm-hmm.
1: But I know in one particular instance where there's a student whose parents didn't go to college, but her grandparents did, and she qualifies as first generation, but that doesn't make sense. I think the idea of acknowledging first generation students is to say there are perhaps some barriers to their ability to attend college that's based in the family's history of college attendance, the prioritization of education in the family, that kind of thing.
0: Yeah.
1: But I'm not sure that's, it's certainly not in keeping with Dr. Totten's desire. I mean, his story is really remarkable. He tried to enroll in a graduate program at the University of Tennessee, I think it was in the 1920s, and they denied him because he was black.
0: Right.
1: That's how he ended up at the University of Iowa. That's why he wanted to be generous to the University of Iowa, because they had stood up for his right to an education at a time when not everybody did. So to think that here we are, 100 plus years later, kind of back where we started to a sense.
0: It's just a confusing set of circumstances, especially when, and I don't do a political show. This is all about business.
1: Sure.
0: But when we're seeing revisiting of Jim Crow era tactics, especially among many of the southern states, it's disheartening. Our guest is Mark Stringer, ladies and gentlemen. He's the executive director of the Iowa ACLU. Well, what's a hot topic these days, Mark, outside of Dr. Totten? What are we working on now?
1: Well, there's a lot of things. We always have our hands in a lot of different places because the landscape in which we work is so broad.
0: Yes.
1: We have had

0: recent victories in federal court. We've been challenging the Blackhawk County Sheriff's basic approach to extracting money from people who have served their sentences but haven't been released to try to get fees and fines that they're actually then using for cotton candy machines and a shooting range and things that have nothing to do with the incarceration of the folks involved and is patently unfair. And a lot of times these folks don't even have the ability to pay these fines and fees. So we were pleased that case is still alive and moving through the courts, and we'll continue to work on that. You know, a lot of your listeners may know that we've been pushing back on a law in Iowa that the governor had signed a couple years ago that would really restrict any mention of LGBT students in schools, book ban of any book that has any kind of content that the legislators found objectionable, despite whatever a librarian or school professional would think. That case continues to move through the courts. We've got a pushback on the worst anti-immigrant law in Iowa history that's still moving through the courts that would criminalize people who are here illegally just because at one time they may have been here illegally, but it doesn't take into account why they're here now, and it basically deputizes state police as immigration officials, which they're not. That's the business of the federal government, not state governments. We're looking forward. We're very invested both in Iowa and throughout the nation of ACLU affiliates in election safeguarding, making sure that the 2026 midterms are secure and not threatened by nefarious forces, for lack of a better way to say it.
1: There you go.
0: We recently got an agreement from the Secretary of State here in Iowa because Secretary Pate had tried to stop the ability for naturalized citizens to vote based on an outdated database and did it so close to the election that those people's ballots were called into question when they shouldn't have been. It created confusion, some chaos for you know, over 1,000 Iowans, and we were able to get an agreement that they won't do that again.
1: Wow.
0: So we were pleased with that outcome. I mean, we just always have to be on our toes, and we're proud to do it. You know, I mean, I think in my 10 years here, I've asked myself many times, where would we be without the ACLU? And I know it's self-serving to say that as the executive director, but it's true.
1: How does the ACLU survive? I mean, you're talking about numerous legal cases that are going on.
0: Yes.
1: You're a nonprofit, and yep. how do you balance the books?
0: Well, we're dependent on donors, private donors. We don't get government grants because we spend our time suing the government.
1: Right.
0: So really, we rely on the generosity and dedication of our supporters here in Iowa. Our budget is around $2 million. About half of that is just straight from Iowans, and other portions of that come from the national office. We share resources with other ACLU affiliates. So when you give to the ACLU of Iowa, some of your money goes to fight the battles that are being fought in other places in the country. But most of the money, when you're an Iowan and you give to us, it stays here in Iowa and does good things in this state. So we're grateful for our supporters, and you're right, we couldn't exist without them.
1: Yeah. Mark Stringer has been our guest, ladies and gentlemen. He is the executive director of the Iowa ACLU, Americans Civil Liberties Union. Final question for you, Mark. What do you see in the future? I mean, you know, I don't do politics, but I'm keenly aware that there are firebombs being thrown at California right now because they take a long time to count their ballots. And some people out there are saying that it's a rigged election. But California law says that's the way they do it. And it's 4 or 5 days past their closing of the polls, but they're still counting ballots.
0: Yeah.
1: That's troublesome, yes?
0: Well, it's not troublesome to me. It's troublesome to a lot of people in the country because we are used to kind of quick fix and easy access to information. I mean, we saw that in Iowa back in 2020 with the caucus results not being as speedy as the national media would have wanted. And it created chaos, which is unfair because it was a caucus. It wasn't like a, cast your ballot even. It was more complicated than that. But, you know, everything needs to be immediate. I think what we should be focused on is how do we make sure we have accurate voting that reflects as many voters as possible. We should be not limiting voters' access to the polls. We should be expanding it. We should not be creating unnecessary barriers to participate in our democracy. And there are results, impacts of fear-mongering that says things like the election's rigged and illegals are voting with no factual basis for that.
1: Yeah.
0: And, you know, the president and anyone else can say that as many times as they want. It doesn't make it true. And so our job at ACLU and all people in this country, our job is to try to push out the noise, focus on the facts, make sure that we are truth tellers, that we are not, we're not partisan. The ACLU is perceived as partisan, but we're not. We actually don't have permanent friends or permanent enemies. Our client is Americans' rights and liberties. No matter who is impinging on them, we're going to stand up. So I think that's what the future calls for. It calls for some growing sophistication in this country about what to be concerned about and what not to be concerned about. And we all have a responsibility in a democracy to get the facts and to act on the facts and not on the talking points.
1: Well said. Mark Stringer, ladies and gentlemen, the executive director of the Iowa ACLU. Mark, thanks so very much for spending time with us. We won't put 10 years between us the next time.
0: And, very good.
1: I really enjoyed visiting with you. Thank you, sir.
0: Thank you.
1: That, once again, is Mark Stringer. He is the executive director of the ACLU of Iowa. And you can find out more about what it is that they do for all of us by going to their website. It is ACLU-IA.org. Mark Stringer, a returning guest, only 10 years apart last time and this time. Good stuff. All right, stay with us, because coming up next, we're going to take a real quick look at what happened last week on Wall Street. As Insight on Business, the News Hour, Week in Review continues here on News Talk 1540 KXEL, where Iowa comes to talk.
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2: Yesterday, we remembered the impact of the devastating floods of 2008 on Cedar Rapids. River flooding affected central Iowa, too, including Iowa's capital city of Des Moines, and it led to a unique sporting event being held. On June 14, 2008, floodwaters were rising in the Des Moines metro area, and an evacuation order was in place for downtown. The Iowa Cubs minor league baseball team was being forced to cancel scheduled games against the Nashville Sounds, who were already in town. As team officials looked at the schedule, weather issues earlier in the season had already led to a number of future doubleheaders, and there were few available dates left for rescheduling the Friday and Saturday games that were going to be postponed. So team officials made a deal with the city. They would have the game on that Saturday afternoon, but no fans were allowed to attend. That's right, the official attendance for the game was zero. To cut down on the temptation of fans violating the evacuation order and coming anywhere near the ballpark, the team did not use the scoreboard or the public address system. There was no music playing as batters came to the plate. The only sounds were cracks of the bat, balls hitting gloves, and whatever chatter came from players themselves. One player said it was like a sandlot game, only with uniforms. Iowa won that game 5-4 and went on to win 83 games that year on their way to a division title. But no game was more memorable than the one played with no fans due to concerns about flooding in Des Moines on this date in 2008. And that's Iowa Almanac for June 14th. I'm Jeff Stein on News Talk 1540 KXEL.
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6: The KCRG TV9 First Alert forecast. Today seeing mostly sunny skies and breezy conditions. Northwest winds at 15 to 25 miles per hour and a high of 70. Mostly clear tonight with a low of 51. West winds at 5 to 15 miles per hour. Partly cloudy skies on your Monday, a high of 75. We'll continue to see partly cloudy skies into Monday night with a low of 57. I'm TV9 First Alert Storm Team Meteorologist Bill Inka on News Talk 1540 KXEL.
2: It's 68 degrees from KXEL, where Iowa comes to talk.
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8: On Friday, we watched the markets continue their winning ways as the Dow gained 353 points to close at 51,202, while the NASDAQ put up 79 points to end the week at 25,888, and the S&P 500 posted up 37 points to close at 7431. At one point on Friday, the Dow had gained 900 points only to retreat at midday. And the price of oil, well, that continues to fall as West Texas Intermediate crude shed $2.83 to $84.88 a barrel, and the 10-year Treasury bumped up to 4.483%. Coming up next, you'll meet Brandon Will, who's from a group known as Community Support Advocates. You know, there's been plenty of discussion about mental health issues in Iowa, and this organization is presenting 4 seminars designed to help you better understand more about the issue. 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That's coming up next as Insight on Business, the News Hour, Week in Review continues here on News Talk 1540 KXEL, where Iowa comes to talk.
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1: 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With me is Brandon Will. Brandon is with an organization in Central Iowa called the Community Support Advocates. And they've got some things going on in the area of mental health. And everybody seems to be talking about, what can we do to improve, well, accessibility, to improve understanding of mental health issues? And it looks like these folks have got some plans. Brandon, welcome to the Business News Hour. Grateful you're making time for us.
16: Hi, good morning, Michael. Thanks so much. Glad to be here. I appreciate the opportunity.
1: Yeah, you know, we don't often do some hyper-local things, but this really piqued our interest because you've got some interesting forums going on. It's called the Open Book. Why is it called Open Book?
16: The reason it's called Open Books is because we are going to be as transparent as possible. That's a big part of what we're trying to do here, trying to accomplish, is to not hide mental health and mental illness and, you know, intellectual disabilities, but to talk about it openly and share with those who will be, you know, participating and attending our events. So we just really want to be open about what we're talking about to help others feel confident and find their voices as well.
1: How long has Community Support Advocates been around?
16: You know, 30 years.
1: I'm sorry, what was that?
16: Years is how long we've been around.
1: Years.
16: Yeah.
1: Wow.
16: Yeah.
1: You kind of cut off on me there. I don't know.
16: Oh, sorry about that.
1: Yeah, I don't know what happened. It was a snag in the radio god. So we're gonna have to start this over again. I'm sorry.
16: No, that's all right.
1: Okay, we'll take this in three. This is redo in 3, 2, 1. Welcome back to Insight on Business. Grateful that you are listening to us from wherever on the planet you happen to be. We are talking about mental health today, and you know, we don't often do hyper-local stories, but this one caught our attention because it seems like everybody is talking about mental health awareness and what happens and acceptance of what it is and how to deal with it. And with me is Brandon Will. He is with Community Support Advocates in the Des Moines Metro. And we're going to talk about a program called Open Books. Brandon, welcome to the Business News Hour. Grateful you're making time for us today.
16: Hi. Thanks, Michael. Happy to be here. I appreciate the opportunity.
1: So what is Community Support Advocates? What do you guys do?
16: That's a great question. So we're a nonprofit located in West Des Moines. And, you know, we focus on creating hope with those impacted by mental illness and disabilities. So we serve some of Iowa's most vulnerable individuals and their families by providing a variety of services and care to support day-to-day living.
1: Now, when you say day-to-day living, is that you actually have staff that goes out and assists, or are these functions of an office where you contract out? Help us out with that.
16: Sure. Yeah. No, our staff, we go directly out into the community. Wow. People are out often meeting with individuals, helping them with a variety of things, you know, supporting people to be more independent and more confident in themselves, gain some skills along the way. You know, we do community integration and creative expression as well. So we are out in the community often meeting with people and supporting them in a variety of ways.
1: What, in your opinion, is the most misunderstood issue when it comes to mental health?
16: You know, I think people are maybe afraid of the unknown. Mm. You know, I think a lot of people just maybe don't have experience with it. Maybe they know people that are experiencing, you know, mental health struggles or have intellectual disabilities and don't even realize it. And so I think exposing, you know, that and being more transparent about it allows people to be better educated around what it is and what that entails.
1: Yeah, I would agree. Now, there's been some changes in mental health accessibility in the state of Iowa in the past couple of years. Is that accurate? I mean, there's now what, the different regions of the state that are working on issues?
16: Yeah, I think there has been some restructuring. You know, I joined with the company and got in the industry just in November of last year.
1: Oh, wow.
16: I'm still kind of new to it myself and learning so much since I've been here. But yes, there have been some changes and restructuring of how things function and operate out in the community. Yes, that is true. And it seems like that's pretty normal here.
1: So a mental health support network, and you have something coming up for events, as a matter of fact, over the next year, talking about various mental health issues. It's called Open Books. Why do you call it Open Books, Brandon?
16: We went with Open Books because we are going to be as transparent as possible. We want to share our experience, you know, and what we're going through and how we're supporting individuals. And we just want to be transparent with it so people can feel more confident and find their own voice and not shy away from the topic. Because, you know, for so many years, I think people have been nervous to talk about it or to learn about
1: sure.
16: it. And
1: yeah.
16: so that's our plan here. Yeah.
1: And the first one is coming up on June 25, and it's a great topic. I mean, how support works. I mean, how does mental health support works? Who can come to these events? And we'll talk about each one of them.
16: Sure. Anyone and everyone. We've opened it up to the public. You know, we've really been trying to promote this to get a nice turnout for the event. So, yeah, anybody's welcome to come. I mean, individuals that are curious about mental health or people that experience it themselves or, you know, anyone who would just like to learn more, please feel free to come.
1: Family members, I imagine, and
16: Absolutely. All
1: the way. Yeah, yeah. And because, yeah. Again, Open Books means that we want to have an open mind about what is mental health and how can it be, well, treated as what it is. So that is how support works, and that's happening on the 25th day of June. And then you've got Inside Youth Mental Health. That's on the 9th day of September. And that is tending to be a very important topic. I know our granddaughter just graduated from high school here in the greater Des Moines metro, and she tells, well, some horrific stories about individuals struggling at a young age, teenagers struggling with mental health issues. Is that something you're finding as well?
16: It is, yes. And I'm glad you mentioned that, your experience. You know, I've got a nephew who's going through some mental health challenges himself pretty young. And, you know, talking about it early on and working with, you know, young individuals just helps set people up for success, for longer term care and plans for the future and to be more independent in their lives.
1: Yeah, there's, you know, there's so many pressures on young people today. and distractions at the same time, from, you know, constantly being in tune with things to bullying that happens, you know, and it's for various reasons. And some people can be pretty mean to other people, and understanding the impact that that has on young individuals would be, I would think, helpful. So Inside Youth Mental Health is happening on 9 September, and that's another event that's open to the public, yes?
16: It is, absolutely. Yep, everyone is welcome to come.
1: Now, the next program that's happening on the 10th day of December, getting close to the holidays here, the role of art in mental health. Explain that one.
16: Yeah, happy to. We actually have an art studio, Mainframe Studios, over off of Kiaway.
1: Sure, I'm familiar. Yeah.
16: Yeah, so we call it Momentum, and art is a big part of what we do here at Community Support Advocates. It's just a great way for individuals to express themselves, to build some confidence, and, you know, we try to integrate arts in a lot of what we do, you know, in our day-to-day services, and welcome people to, you know, check out Momentum. And what we're doing there, you know, it's just excellent. It's a big part of, you know, helping people find themselves and express themselves.
1: Sure. And I would imagine that through art, people who are suffering from mental health issues or those who are treating them, you can find out a whole lot about what's on their mind by looking at what they create when it comes to art. Yes.
16: You're spot on. Absolutely. Yeah. It does tell a lot.
1: Wow. And then we get into 2027. My gosh, is it possible? 2027. And mental health and the justice system. Oh, my goodness. What a major topic this is. And this is going to be on the third day of March, 2027. And explain a little bit mental health and the justice system. Oh, boy, this is a big one. Go.
16: It is. You know, there's a big overlap with mental health and the justice system. You know, there are, you know, situations and circumstances where an individual might be in crisis and perhaps, you know, law enforcement get reached out to and mm-hmm. to come and approach someone. And what's the right answer? Do I take this person to jail? Do I take them to a mental hospital? This is a hot topic. I attended a conference not long ago on this topic as well. And I'm just seeing more and more of it. And I think it's great. You know, I'm seeing that the justice system, they are getting involved and wanting to learn more. Because, you know, there is such an overlap with the two. So I do see improvements.
1: Yeah, and one of the things that we're seeing is many police departments in the metro and around the state, around the country actually, are starting to utilize social workers to respond to oftentimes domestic abuse cases because that, you know, because they, it's a whole different set of skills that the social worker has versus even an empathetic police officer. Yeah.
16: Yeah, absolutely. Yeah. I mean, the social workers are trained in it. They specialize in it and this is what they can do. And they can really add a lot to a situation that is needing that support. So I think it's fantastic that's happening.
1: Our guest is Brandon Will, ladies and gentlemen. He is with Community Support Advocates. We've been talking about the open books seminars that are happening throughout this year and early next year as well. So you've been on the ground since November with Community Support Advocates. What do you like the best about your job?
16: It's hard to pick one thing, honestly, but I'd say the people I get to work with both internally here within Community Support Advocates and those that I'm working with out there in the community as well. It's just such a great group of people. I mean, everyone here is just so, you know, passionate about what they're doing and just doing everything they can to help. And the people that I get to work with, you know, they just bring me so much joy. And it's so fun to see when, things start moving in the right direction and I can see confidence being built. And it's just really a really rewarding role for me.
1: Yeah. Community Support Advocates, ladies and gentlemen, it's something that probably could be replicated in any city that may be dealing with issues with regard to mental health. And Open Books is that opportunity for everybody to learn more about the many things that we've talked about, how support works, the increase in youth mental health issues, the role of art in mental health, and we talked about mental health in the justice system. All four of those projects are going on. We'll have links to community support advocates so that you can check these out as well. Brandon, thank you so much for spending some time with us. I really do appreciate this. It was one of those things that caught our eye in your press release, and I thought, well, why not? We'll see what's going on with these guys, and I certainly am glad we were able to connect.
16: Yes, thank you, Michael, so much. Happy to do it, and I appreciate your time and having me on. This has just been a great experience for me.
1: Brandon, you take care, and thank you.
16: You as well. Thanks, Michael. Goodbye.
1: That, once again, is the voice of Brandon Will. He is with Community Support Advocates, and they've been around a long time doing great work in the community in and around the greater Des Moines metro. To find out more about them, head to their website. It is teamcsa.org. That's teamcsa.org. Well, that's a wrap for today. Thanks so very much for listening. For all of us that put this together each and every day, Chap Ramsey is our production coordinator. Sales and marketing, Aaron Libby. The voice of the Business News Hour is Hunter Pease. And the music you're listening to right now is arranged, composed, and conducted by our friend James Goodlett of Jam Good Productions. For all those folks, and for Brandon Will, my name's Michael Libby. Have yourself a great day. Be safe. Be well. Be careful. Most of all, be good to your fellow man. Good day.
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18: Peace talks hit new tension. I'm Angelo Bavaro, Fox News. President Trump is condemning Israel's strikes against Hezbollah targets in Beirut as he claims a peace deal could be signed today.
19: The president wrote this morning's attack on Beirut should not have happened, particularly on a special day when we are so close to a peace deal with Iran. He says that Israel does have a right to defend itself against threats, but the attack it was responding to was very small and meaningless, he writes. Nobody was hurt, injured, or killed. Now, this comes a couple of hours after the IDF came out and said that they did strike parts of Beirut today in response to Hezbollah's fire towards Israeli territory, saying they're not going to tolerate this kind of fire into their territory.
18: Fox's Aisha Hosni, the judge in the Carmelo Anthony trial, is speaking out about a controversial decision that he made.
20: One of the most controversial parts was, in fact, the judge's order to ban cameras from the courtroom, but he is standing by that decision. In an interview with a local Dallas station, Collin County Judge John Roach Jr. says barring cameras and live streaming from Anthony's trial was necessary, saying in part, quote, "I'll tell you why. My primary goal in every case is to make sure the defendant and the prosecution get a fair trial, period." And he goes on to say, "I know I made people mad, but I'm not here to make them happy either." As many of our viewers know, Carmelo Anthony was sentenced to 35 years last week after the jury quickly found him guilty. Judge Roach says the media's right to know about the trial is extremely important, but he does believe the public knew what was going on.
18: Fox's Madison Scarpino. Businesses in downtown Geneva have boarded up their storefronts ahead of planned anti-G7 protests. Authorities have imposed security measures as President Trump and other leaders attend that summit of leading nations starting tomorrow. 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
18: Chaos breaking out in New York City overnight after the New York Knicks won their first championship in more than 50 years. Fox's Chandley Painter.
3: Tens of thousands of people flooded the streets here in New York City in celebration after the Knicks won. Some of those celebrations did turn unruly, even violent at times. The NYPD says at least one person was shot, four injured in slashings or stabbings, and five police cars were badly damaged. In total, at least 63 arrests were made. Officers in riot gear and police horses were deployed for crowd control. At times, people were also seen throwing objects at those officers and trying to destroy buses. In total, five buses were destroyed.
18: New York City is set to hold a victory parade on Thursday. More than 100 million Americans in the eastern U.S. are facing the threat of severe weather today.
22: Severe thunderstorms expected to break out along the East Coast from New York all the way down the I-95 corridor. More than 70 million Americans under that level 2 out of 5 risk, and another 30 million under the level 1. That 2 out of 5 is expansive. It extends from the capital of New York all the way down through Atlanta, Georgia. And so we've got a lot going on. World Cup matches, a lot of travel probably happening. It is a weekend. So that is going to be a bit of an issue. And it will come into waves. We've got one round of thunderstorms, more discrete storms in the warm sector of this area of low pressure, this cold front, and then the cold front will be that final blow of damaging wind.
18: Fox Weather's Haley Meyer. President Trump is celebrating his 80th birthday today with UFC fights on the White House grounds. An arena has been erected on the South Lawn where 7 cage fights will be held. The president has sought to tie tonight's event to celebrations of America's 250th anniversary. Cabinet leaders, top administration officials, and 4,000 plus spectators are expected to be there. I'm Angelo Bavaro, and this is Fox News.
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6: The KCRG TV9 First Alert forecast. Today seeing mostly sunny skies and breezy conditions. Northwest winds at 15 to 25 miles per hour and a high of 70. Mostly clear tonight with a low of 51. West winds at 5 to 15 miles per hour. Partly cloudy skies on your Monday, a high of 75. We'll continue to see partly cloudy skies into Monday night with a low of 57. I'm TV9 First Alert Storm Team Meteorologist Bill Inka on News Talk 1540 KXEL.
24: The eastern Iowa temperature is 67 degrees from KXEL.
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27: 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That's Arthur Herman, New York Times bestselling author, Pulitzer Prize finalist. He's written a brand new one, Founders Fire, from 1776 to the Age of Trump, More in-depth with Arthur on that in just a moment. We'll also talk to Bradley C.S. Watson from Hillsdale in D.C., who has thoughts on our current legal environment. First, we're joined by Arthur Herman. He's senior fellow at the Civitas Institute at the University of Texas, Austin, Pulitzer Prize finalist historian and biographer. He's been a guest on this program before. He's back to talk about his brand new book, Founders Fire, from 1776 to the Age of Trump. Arthur, thanks so much for joining us.
2: Hey, it's always a pleasure to join you, Scott.
27: It's a really interesting book, Founders Fire, which has just been released. And we start, I think, by defining what a founder is, this special brand, the special kind of leader that has helped propel the country forward. What are the attributes of a founder, as you've outlined here in the book?
2: You know, it's a term that is circulated among people who are experts on business analysis and who distinguish founders as a certain type of person or entrepreneur who's a little bit different from the role that, you know, the sort of the standard way we think about entrepreneurs as people who are, you know, looking for opportunities to create a business and make some money. The founder, the term founder has really come to mean, as I use it in the book, is we're talking about someone who brings together a congeries of characteristics that are going to be built into their business or enterprise, whatever it is they're doing. And the three that really sort of stand out are, first of all, they have this incredible drive and bias towards taking action. They don't sit around and wait for events to catch up with them or to see which way the wind is blowing or how market trends are going. They plunge in and they plunge in because they have that second characteristic, namely a vision. It's more than just about, let's say, making money or establishing one's status in a profession or in a community. It's about how you see the future and your role, the role of your enterprise as part of that future. And having that kind of vision can become almost obsessive. Yeah. It can be something that dictates a person's actions on a daily basis and in every encounter and in every way they think about what it is they're engaged in and doing. The third characteristic I'll mention here, Scott, here at the beginning of our discussion, the third characteristic, which in some ways is also one of the scarier ones, is that founders have a high tolerance for risk. They have a high tolerance for risk because they see risk as an opportunity, not as a danger zone. And very often the very successful founders are people, whether you're talking about in a business or in an enterprise, founders have a lot of experience with risk and failure. And so they have an idea about just how much risk they can tolerate, how far out onto the thin ice they can go before it starts to crack under their feet.
27: Arthur, these qualities sound like ones that our founding fathers would have in spades. How would you compare them to others who would come later and have these qualities?
2: Just as founders in the business realm are putting together startup businesses, so we can see and think about George Washington and John Adams and Thomas Jefferson and Benjamin Franklin as establishing a startup nation, basically creating something from that didn't exist before and being willing to risk everything, including their own lives, in order to see that through. And so the book as a narrative tries to show you how the characteristics that drive the ambition, that drive the vision, the willingness to risk everything if necessary to achieve, how that ties in with the founders that we know in American history ever since, from the great businessmen like John D. Rockefeller and Andrew Carnegie down to people like Steve Jobs and Elon Musk, and the person who really comes in to play an important part in the book, and I think in helping people to understand him, is Donald Trump.
27: Yes.
2: Who shares many of those same founder characteristics, both in terms of his creating his business in New York City in the 1970s and 80s, but then also as president.
27: We'll come back and ask about President Trump in a little bit. Certainly in Founders Fire, we
4: We find America is a distinctly founder-driven nation. And I'm curious if America is what it is because of its founders, as defined in the book, or if the founders become what they are because they're here in America.
2: That's right. That's a very good question, isn't it? Which comes first? Mm-hmm. Chicken or egg? Which comes first? Founder mindset? The people who come and arrive here? Or is there something about in the air, in the culture in America that I think helps to foster and grow that founder instinct? Now, and I think both can be true in powerful ways. And what I demonstrate in the book is that this founder mentality long predates the actual 1776 and the men that we think about as our founding fathers by at least a century, in that you have that same spirit arriving on the shores of North America with the Pilgrims and the Puritans, with that sense that they had, and the phrase that came in the 1640s to describe their arrival and what their mission was in arriving in this new world, which is the errand into the wilderness. Mm-hmm. The sense that God had given them this mission to carry out. God had chosen them for this mission, but this was going to be a really hard mission. Because they were, after all, arriving in a world in which they had no landmarks, no way of connecting it to the world, the familiar world they had left behind on the other side of the Atlantic, the world of 17th century England and 17th century Europe. This was a completely unknown terrain in which they would have to first find their way forward, their path forward, but then also build a new community out of nothing, from where there had been nothing there before. So, as I explain in the book, this is part of the American spirit from the very beginning, Scott, because what it is a sense of chosenness, right? Chosen by God to carry out this mission, mm-hmm. but chosenness without a sense of entitlement.
4: Arthur Herman with us, his book, Founders Fire. What this leads us to is the second part of that question, which is, do the founders become what they are because they were here in America?
2: What the founding fathers, who we look back on now 250 years later and are amazed at their accomplishments, and then on the other side, the founders that we see and that I trace through history, from the Rockefellers and the Carnegies, to even figures who don't sort of fit kind of the business model, but who I think demonstrate that founder, those founder instincts, men like Abraham Lincoln mm-hmm. and his role in the Civil War, mm-hmm. men like Martin Luther King in the Civil Rights Movement, and then down to the figures that we think about when we think about the great Silicon Valley entrepreneurs and founders of our own day. That this is also because the founding fathers had laid down for us from the very beginning with the Declaration of Independence, but then also in the Constitution, that they had given us, I would say, three gifts, possibly four gifts, which we have been able to tap into and as a way to revive and restore that sense of energy and drive and founder spirit within the American nation going forward.
4: Talking with Arthur Herman, his book Founders Fire, from 1776 to the Age of Trump. More with Arthur in just a moment. I'm Scott Bertram. This is the Radio Free Hillsdale Hour.
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4: We're back on the Radio Free Hillsdale Hour. I'm Scott Bertram, talking with New York Times bestselling author, Pulitzer Prize finalist Arthur Herman. His brand new book is Founders Fire, from 1776 to the Age of Trump. Arthur, these founders who like to plunge in, like to act, have a vision, are risk takers, they don't always enjoy universal acclaim from the public or from others around them. Their chapter 5 on tycoons and robber barons in America's Gilded Age, they're depicted in many ways at the time and certainly after the time as vicious predators, not successful businessmen or even
1: founders, as you lay out, why do they sometimes get this resistance from the public and from those around them?
26: And it is. And their story of the founder is that kind of resistance, and being able to confront and overcome that resistance, including with the founding fathers themselves, right? In 1776, the idea of American independence and fighting a war in order to secure that independence was not met with spontaneous applause all through the 13 colonies. Quite the opposite. There was enormous pushback against it, even within the Continental Congress. There were many who felt the American independence is coming way too fast. This is a, as we would say today, a bridge too far for us.
1: Mm-hmm.
26: And even those who were simply saying, this is crazy to go to war with the greatest empire on earth, the British Empire, this is way too risky an enterprise. We really need to rethink this and to move forward more incrementally. And that side by side with that founder instinct, founder mindset that we've been talking about, there's also another mindset which we're all familiar with, and many of us know or even have it ourselves, which I refer to as the manager mindset.
1: Yes.
26: Which is the one that sort of says, let's take it a little bit slower, which says, which favorite sayings are, stick to your knitting. Don't try to do something totally new and totally off base of where you've been. When Elon Musk decides after building electric vehicles at Tesla, suddenly decides, I'm going to go into space. We're going to go to Mars, and I'm going to start building rockets that will carry us there. You can imagine what the reaction was like, even within his own company, let alone from investors and so on. What are you? You're building a successful automobile company here. Why do you want to go off into space? Why do you want to engage in something like that? And then from the point of view of the risk taking, in terms of risk taking, also to the, what's the favorite adage? Look before you leap. This is, you know, this is a very risky enterprise. Don't get involved with it here. Take it step by step. Take it slowly. And then also too, very often going with that mindset is, don't look so far down the road. Don't look, you know, out over your skis, right beyond your skis. Stay, you know, rooted in the day to day reality. Deal with reality. Don't worry about your fantasies about what the future will look like or what this business could be in 10 or 15 years. We've got to make our quarterly reports. We've got to make our reports to our shareholders, in time for, in time for the market response, you know, at the end of the week. Much smaller horizons, much less tolerant of risk, much less interested or tempted to venture beyond the sort of the narrow focus of day-to-day activities, whether it's a business, enterprise, or politics, for that matter.
1: Arthur Herman with us, his book, Founder's Fury. Arthur, where do we see conflicts between some of these mindsets that we've been discussing?
26: The first of those three gifts that I had mentioned earlier that I'd like to bring up and mention now, the first of those gifts that the founding fathers gave as a way to, as part of preserving and renewing that founder drive and vision, and that is the creation of presidential power with the U.S. Constitution, that the founding fathers recognized that there had to be a place within the new Constitution, after they set aside the Articles of Confederation and realized this was not going to be adequate for creating a nation that was going to survive very long in a world dominated by European great powers, that they needed some stronger sense of unity, some stronger union, a more perfect union, if I may use that phrase from the Constitution, that with it came then a idea that there had to be a place within this government where that drive, that vision, that energy would be preserved. And that was in the office of chief executive, of president. And again, there's a big debate within the Constitution about the Constitutional Convention and outside the Constitution about creating such a strong, powerful chief executive office. The feeling was, oh my God, we're going to recreate the conditions that led to a monarchy. We just fought a war of independence to free ourselves from a monarchy. Why would we create one within the context of the new Constitution? But Hamilton and Madison and George Washington all understood that it was essential that there be some office, some place within this Constitution where we have that ability to take action, to be able to direct the forces of American government, but also even American society in a powerful new direction, if necessary, to fulfill a vision, to take big risks, which legislatures, by and large, are not willing to do or engage in.

0: for whom this kind of, who want a more deliberate process and who want to see a more, a slower, more incremental approach to these kinds of measures here. So the creation of presidential power was, I believe, first and foremost, a way in which to bring that founder and to preserve that founder energy within the U.S. Constitution and American political process. But it was also recognized that it was going to create enormous opposition. They would always have to fight against the obstacles that the other mindsets and the other conventional views about how politics should be run, how emergency issues and problems should be addressed. It was going to constantly run up against that in the future battles and right down to today.
1: Just a few more minutes with Arthur Herman. His book is Founder's Fire. We will talk about Donald J. Trump next. I'm Scott Bertram. This is the Radio Free Hillsdale Hour.
2: It's your GTV9 First Alert forecast. Today, seeing mostly sunny skies and breezy conditions. Northwest winds at 15 to 25 miles per hour and a high of 70. Mostly clear tonight with a low of 51. West winds at 5 to 15 miles per hour. Partly cloudy skies on your Monday, a high of 75. We'll continue to see partly cloudy skies into Monday night with a low of 57. I'm TV9 First Alert Storm Team Meteorologist Bill Inka on News Talk 1540 KXEL.
3: It's 68 degrees from KXEL, where Iowa comes to talk.
1: Welcome back to the Radio Free Hillsdale Hour. I'm Scott Bertram. Arthur Herman is with us. He's the author of the new book, Founders Fire, From 1776 to the Age of Trump. Business creators, founders, visionaries, what do they all have in common? Arthur, let me ask about him, President Trump. I think it might be in the introduction. You say a founder doesn't always need to be an outsider. He or she can be a consummate insider who suddenly realizes that things must change suddenly, even drastically. And of course, President Trump is the first person who pops in my head with that description. A consummate insider, a guy involved in New York real estate, a guy who knows everyone and everything around.
0: That's right.
1: And then finds himself in a position to enact real change. How do you fit Donald Trump among these founders that you describe and talk about inside Founders Fire?
0: Well, you know, Here's we got to back it up a little bit, because Trump's as a role as a founder goes back to his real estate days, because remember his father had built a very successful business doing basically low income and middle income housing in the other boroughs in New York City, in Queens and in Brooklyn, and that was the business that Donald was expected to and was learned and was expected to inherit and to expand. But instead, he decided he was going to take a leap into the unknown. And that was a leap into commercial real estate in Manhattan. And in fact, even negotiating deals to take over some of the leading landmarks in Manhattan commercial real estate. And then building a real estate empire in Manhattan, very much, by the way, against the advice of his father, who thought he was crazy to do it when he had a perfectly safe business going, working for him right there in the other boroughs.
1: And Arthur, we should point out that you have a little bit of a history with President Trump and that you've been following his life and career in New York City since way back in the 1980s, right?
0: I have followed Donald Trump from the mid-1980s, Scott, when I worked on Wall Street in Manhattan. And I remember the kinds of things that were said about Trump by my Wall Street colleagues. They loathed the man. They thought he was a big phony. They thought he was he's just a real estate developer. There's nothing really of great importance that he adds up to. And in fact, Scott, the two figures who were held up to me as a young man working on Wall Street as being the role models, these are the men you should emulate and learn from and to pursue as a successful

0: career. The first one was Michael Milken, who was head of the very, very powerful Drexel Burnham Lambert, the great junk bond king of the era. And then the other one was Ivan Boesky, who was a hugely successful bond trader at Salomon Brothers, and even wrote a book about how to be really successful in the bond market, not revealing the fact that the key to really being really successful in that market, if you want, was insider trading.
1: Right, right.
0: And that, that was really the key for it. So here, here's the irony, isn't it? That on the one hand, the man that was always held up and reviled in my Wall Street circles in the mid-1980s, that the two, that Ivan Boesky and Michael Milken both end up in jail, and the other one, Trump, winds up becoming American president, not just once, twice in the course of it. And that's, again, part of that, you know, resistance towards founder types.
2: Yes.
0: And toward, you know, and that, and especially when they fly in the face of conventional wisdom, of conventions, whether they're social or political or cultural, they're going to rouse opposition. They're going to rouse, in some cases, even even a sense of a sense of contempt. And I talk about in the book, for example, the way in which Jeff Bezos and Amazon were dismissed as a business. You know, you're going to sink your money into this outfit that buys, you know, it sells books online. It's a money waste. It's a sure loser in that business. Likewise with Elon Musk, with SpaceX. The founders very often face this kind of attacks, this kind of condemnation that goes with it.
2: Arthur Herman with us. His book is Founders Fire. These founders are also assisted and helped by a very brilliant inclusion in our Constitution, the U.S. Patent Office. Explain that, Arthur.
0: And in fact, it is in Article 1 of the Constitution, Section 8. Paragraph 8, and it is the creation of the U.S. Patent Office, that from the very beginning, the founders understood how important it would be that inventors, discoverers of new technologies, of new ideas, have ownership of the right to hold those inventions, to hold those discoveries as their own. And in fact, that section of the Constitution, Article 1, is the only part of the Constitution outside the Bill of Rights that even mentions the word right. Hmm. That this is a right that you have as an inventor, as a discoverer, as a scientist, as a writer, to hold and to keep that as your own and to use it as you see fit, not as the government decides, or not as a mega corporation will decide how it is to use your intellectual property or how to use your patent, but it is yours to use as you see fit, when you see fit. And it is the patent office and the patent process that the founding fathers put in there from the very beginning. It is that right which Abraham Lincoln, in a speech early in his career, and Lincoln was a patent holder himself, but he described that office as doing is releasing what he called the fire of genius, fire of genius in the American culture, in the American society, a fire that would ignite and develop new ideas and be free to create and innovate, because you knew that whatever it is you build, whatever you did, whatever you created, that was going to be yours and not someone else's. No one else was going to tell you what to do with it. Here, you could take it, you could sell it to a big company if you want to, you could license it, whatever else, or you could create and found your own company, which, of course, is what happens to founders all across this country and has for centuries, of a new invention becoming the basis for a new company, a new business that you'll found in order to expand the reach and expand the number of people who will benefit by your invention benefit by your discovery. And so the patents, the story of patents in American history is a very much part of the story of American founders throughout this history. There's no other society in the world in which that intellectual property, that ability to own what it is you create, is a right built into its constitution. But it is here. And it is then one that has paid off in terms of the development of the most innovative and most creative economy in the world, which is the American economy today, right down to the artificial intelligence. You look at all the key figures today, the key founders in the artificial intelligence industry and in that area, they all of them have fistfuls of patents. It's all part of what it is that protects, but also extends their reach and power as founders and entrepreneurs.
2: Arthur Herman, New York Times bestselling author, Pulitzer Prize finalist, and also senior fellow at the Civitas Institute at the University of Texas, Austin, with a great new book, Founders Fire, From 1776 to the Age of Trump. Arthur, thanks so much for joining us here on the Radio Free Hillsdale Hour.
0: You bet, Scott.
2: Up next, Dr. Bradley C.S. Watson from Hillsdale in D.C. has some suggestions for shock therapy for our lawless legal system. I'm Scott Bertram. 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
2: 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I'm Scott Bertram. 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We're joined by Dr. Bradley C.S. Watson. He is Associate Professor of Government at Hillsdale in D.C. 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
3: Thanks very much for having me.
2: You've written recently a piece over at AmericanMind.org. We'll discuss today shock therapy for a lawless legal system. Your essay argues that the U.S. legal system has become lawless. What exactly do you mean by that phrase?
3: Yeah, there's a couple of things that play into its lawlessness, I think. One is a doctrine or a kind of set of intellectual constructs that has informed jurisprudence since at least the progressive era. They go by the name of living constitutionalism, this notion that has guided the thinking of a lot of judges and Supreme Court justices, that denies that the Constitution exists to protect fixed natural rights. It says all things, including even the Constitution itself, are malleable and they evolve over time. And so this idea of living constitutionalism not only denies the natural rights basis of our Constitution, but critically, it makes it impossible to know what the fundamental law is in advance. It's kind of made up on the fly by the Supreme Court. And I think it's a requirement of the rule of law in a republic that law cannot be posted in such a way as to be unknown to the governed. It's like a Roman Empire emperor posting edicts so that they can't be read. And in fact, living constitutionalism prevents the governed from consenting to the law, as it were, the fundamental law of the Constitution. Constitutional interpretation and the judicial insistence on updating the document's meaning is very much an elite pastime, denying the principle of consent on which the American system is based. So in a very fundamental way, living constitutionalism is a lawless doctrine. And what goes along with living constitutionalism is judicial supremacy, which is contrary to the founders' notion ultimately of the supremacy of the people. That is to say, the consent of the governed is required. Law becomes mere command. It's handed down to us. It's not something that the people have control over. So both of those things play into this idea of lawlessness, which I claim characterizes our legal system.
2: One of the key points from this essay over at American Mind is that legal conservatism has become overly focused on doctrines like originalism and textualism, and certainly we've talked a lot about both of those on this particular program. What makes that focus insufficient?
3: Yes, originalism, and a particularly original public meaning of words. This is a fine doctrine as a guide for judges, but not all judges subscribe to this, and even those who do, are sometimes not very good at it. And here I'm looking at you, Neil Gorsuch, who is an avowed textualist, but in a case a few years back, Bostock versus Clayton County decided in 2020, he insisted, I think I say this in the essay, quite ahistorically and absurdly in my view, that Title VII of the 1964 Civil Rights Act protects individuals from employment discrimination based on sexual orientation and gender identity. I've called this a pretextual textualism, and I think it's as lawless as anything that has animated judicial supremacists since at least the 1950s. So I think originalism and textualism as doctrines or aids to judicial interpretation are not in themselves sufficient to give us reliably constitutionalist court decisions.
2: This judicial supremacy that you have mentioned a few times, and you identify it late in the essay as a real concern, a central concern. And I think is Justice Barrett perhaps also has talked about this in a particular decision recently. How does judicial supremacy contribute to this lawlessness? And why is it this primary concern now?
3: Yes, it's my view that constitutional originalists, of which I would count myself as one, along with progressives, ironically, have probably put, if not all their eggs, too many eggs in the judicial nomination basket. In other words, both sides are giving far too much away, I think, to our legal culture and especially to the false god of judicial supremacy. I think this reflects a failure of political will to assert constitutional prerogatives of all branches. Constitutionalists, I think, have got some heavy political lifting to do, and that heavy lifting involves not simply overturning bad precedent or getting the right judges on courts, but cabining the judiciary itself so that the political branches are, in fact, free to act in the way the framers intended.
2: If originalism and textualism aren't enough, as you argue, what is needed to restore a lawful legal order? In other words, what is that shock therapy that is necessary?
3: Yeah, I'm kind of out on a limb here. At least some of my friends think I am. But I've argued explicitly for executive non-enforcement of patently anti-constitutional decisions. I argued for that in the wake of the Obergefell case, which redefined marriage, again, quite non-consensually, just as an assertion of judicial will. And, I think this is perfectly within the American constitutional tradition. That's certainly was part of Lincoln's reaction to the Dred Scott case, where he argued that other branches of government, he wasn't president then, but when he made this point, he said, Supreme Court decisions ought not to be binding on all branches of government when they are obviously erroneous. So I think we've kind of forgotten that that Lincolnian lesson. I think executive non-enforcement is a perfectly legitimate solution to judicial overreach in our system. But there are other things written right into the Constitution. Article 3, Section 2 indicates the Supreme Court shall have appellate jurisdiction, but with such exceptions and under such regulations as the Congress shall make. Congress could assert its will to limit the kinds of cases the Supreme Court hears. And in the Federalist, even the staunchest defender of the proposed Supreme Court, Alexander Hamilton, says judges can be impeached. They can be degraded from their station when they sort of get off the judicial reservation and start getting involved in political questions. So I think all of these things are legitimate remedies, and we've kind of forgotten each of them for various reasons.
2: Now, some on the right, maybe some of those friends you referenced earlier, argue that we do have a conservative legal order right now. We have seen many victories in recent years, particularly perhaps in the realm of religious liberty cases. How do you respond to that?
3: Yes, religious liberty jurisprudence, which is obviously voluminous, the conservative victories that sometimes we think about in recent years have to do with carving out relatively narrow exceptions to generally applicable laws, i.e., generally applicable laws cannot impose on the religious conscience, as it were, of believers. And Establishment Clause jurisprudence has, of course, for a long time maintained the fiction that the First Amendment limits not only the federal governments, but the states, and the court has insisted that there is a wall of separation between church and state. So if you put these two things together, I think you know, our victories have been minor, but we have victories in the face of this fundamentally extra-constitutional notion that there is a high wall of separation and that state actors cannot note or embrace the hand of the Almighty in public affairs. I think this is a completely misconceived notion. It's outside. The Constitution does not demand that. It's been invented by the judiciary. So until we overturn or start politically being assertive against that establishment clause jurisprudence, our victories will continue to be minor. So, you know, I'll take victories when they come along, but we need to think bigger, I think, and we need to play the long game if we're to be real constitutional originalists.
2: Is this therapy you recommend and the prescriptions you put forward, are they dependent upon the administration? Is it necessary that the Trump administration acts on this in the years it has left in office? How much progress can be made under one administration?
3: Yeah, that's a very good question. I think the Trump administration has, in fact, made some progress, obviously, with some judicial appointments in the first administration as well as the current administration. But as we know from recent events, some of President Trump's own judicial nominees have disappointed him, or that is what he has expressed. But judicial nominees will disappoint any president. This is not unique to President Trump. And so I think unless the current administration breaks out of the mold of bowing to, again, what I would call the false god of judicial supremacy, unless the administration speaks and acts like Lincoln in the face of Dred Scott, asserting that erroneous judicial decisions do not bind, I think we're likely to remain in this extra-constitutional space we inhabit for many years to come, and there will be many more battles to fight when the next administration comes along. Mm.
2: Dr. Bradley C.S. Watson is Associate Professor of Government at Hillsdale in D.C., also writing recently at AmericanMind.org. Shock therapy for a lawless legal system. 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
3: Thanks again, Scott, for having me. A pleasure.
2: That will wrap up this edition of the Radio Free Hillsdale Hour. Our thanks to Arthur Herman, his book Founders Fire, and Bradley C.S. Watson. 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
4: 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You are listening to the weekend edition of the O'Reilly Update. Coming up next, the news with Mike Slater.
5: Thanks, Bill. Here's what's happening this week in America. Strikes called off. SpaceX to the moon or Mars. J.D. Vance with the ladies. And Team USA plays tonight. It's all coming up. Then Bill's going to be here with your message of the day. But first, after saying that Iran will be hit very hard, President Trump said he has, quote, canceled the scheduled strikes and bombings against Iran. He said he did this after discussions with Iran that involved the highest level of Iranian leadership. He said discussions and final points have been in both concept and great detail, approved by all parties involved, including the United States, Israel, Saudi Arabia, UAE, Qatar, Turkey, Pakistan, Bahrain, Kuwait, Jordan, Egypt, and others. The president said the naval blockade will remain in full force and effect until this transaction is finalized, time and place of the signing to be announced shortly. ABC News reported that the Israeli Prime Minister Benjamin Netanyahu was surprised by President Trump's social media post about an imminent deal and that they were not looped into the approval process. SpaceX, gone public. A valuation of $1.75 trillion, the largest IPO of all time by far. Musk will be a trillionaire, wealthiest person by far, the second richest man alive, is Larry Page at a measly $291 billion. I mean, come on. Elon said he plans to have a colony of humans on Mars by 2050. Part of owning SpaceX, you also own Starlink. That's his satellite internet company. And also X, formerly Twitter, and XAI. J.D. Vance is going to be spending a little bit of time with the ladies on The View. He has a new book, Communion, Finding My Way Back to Faith. But I doubt that will be talked about much. This episode will air on Tuesday, June 16th. The World Cup has kicked off. Mexico beat South Africa in the very first game down in Mexico City. Today, Canada plays Bosnia in Toronto. That's at 3 o'clock Eastern. And the big game, USA versus Paraguay in Los Angeles, 9 o'clock Eastern. You can watch it on Fox and also for free on Tubi. This is Paraguay's first World Cup since 2010. But to get here, they beat Uruguay, Argentina, and Brazil. A couple of powerhouses there. America's next game is against Australia next Friday in Seattle. We'll see if they can capture the hearts of America like the Team USA hockey team. Also, Sunday night is the big UFC fight at the White House. The big fight is American Justin Gaethje versus the Spanish Georgian from Germany, Ilya Topuria. First fight is at 4, big fight is at 8 o'clock. I'm Mike Slater from Politics by Faith. Bill O'Reilly has your message of the day. Next.
6: 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Time now for the O'Reilly Update message of the day. The Justice Department has launched an investigation into California's chaotic voting procedures, and Democrats are not happy about it. In fact, Sacramento will not comply with the U.S. Attorney's request for information. The Constitution gives each state the power to regulate voting. That's because James Madison and the boys did not want a powerful federal government bullying states to vote a certain way. However, the feds have oversight to make sure states do not allow cheating. The progressive left and its media enablers are screaming that charges of fraud in California are, quote, baseless. But how would they know? There hasn't been an investigation. A phony assessment of California's voting standards is baseless. Reality is another matter. Now, I have no evidence there was fraud in the Golden State. Here's what I do know. You can register to vote on Election Day itself in California with little or no documentation that you are a resident or even a citizen of the country. Anyone can collect mail-in votes and take them to county offices in sacks or packages. Undocumented folks can get California driver's licenses they then use to register to vote. The deadline to have your vote counted in California, a week after Election Day. I'm Bill O'Reilly. I approve the message by writing it. You can reach me, bill@billoreilly.com, bill@billoreilly.com, name in town if you wish to opine. Okay, I just did a new YouTube bonus. It's about Scott Pelley crying. And he sees himself as the ultimate victim. Not real sympathetic to Mr. Pelley. So, I want you to sign up. It's free. YouTube.com/Bill O'Reilly. 8-minute commentary. You'll love it. Why not sign up? It's free. If you don't like it, you just turn it off. But you'll like it. Now, Tim, concierge member. Bill, you hit the nail. It's voters who cause all of the social problems, not politicians. They're just the tools. Yeah. You know, a lot of Americans have lost their way. That's for sure. Stephen, concierge member. The real war begins if the left should take the House. The war against Trump will continue with more impeachments and a push for prison time.
7: Not while he's in office. There may be an impeachment move, but it's not going to get anywhere. Obviously, you need two-thirds of the Senate to convict. Afterward, they'll torture him and his family. No doubt they will. Ron Perry, Drums, Pennsylvania. I know President Trump doesn't want to kill civilians in Iran, but aren't there military targets he can go after? Yeah. And I think we're going to see that shortly. David, concierge member, after listening to Stephen A. Smith's explanation of his objections to Trump attending the Nick Spur game in New York City, I understand the logistical nightmare. Stephen A. is correct. All right. 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Now the O'Reilly Update brings you something you might not know. 334 years ago, one of the darkest periods in American history began in colonial Massachusetts. Religious hysteria destroyed hundreds of families and claimed the lives of at least 20 innocent people. Here is the story of the Salem witch trials. The fear of witchcraft gripped Europe during the Dark Ages. The terror then spread to North America in the 17th century. In February 1692, young girls in Salem began suffering what they said were fits. The children accused three villagers of practicing witchcraft: a Caribbean slave named Tichoba, Sarah Good, a homeless beggar, and Sarah Osborne, an elderly woman. Eventually, dozens were put on trial. The youngest, just 4 years old. She implicated her own mother upon questioning. During the proceedings, the townsfolk would shriek, faint, and scream profanities. The methods used to detect the devil were bizarre. Some were dunked in ice cold water, then burned with a metal cross. In the end, most people confessed to avoid torture. The first alleged witch, Bridget Bishop, was hanged on June 10th, 1692. The entire frenzy lasted 2 years. 200 people were tried for witchcraft, 30 found guilty, 20 executed. The governor of Massachusetts finally stopped the madness when his own wife was accused of devil worship. And here's something else you might not know. The hunt for Satanists was not confined to New England. The worst witch hunt in history occurred in Central Europe. During the Protestant Reformation, religious factions waged war for control of Germany and France. Each side accused the other of doing the devil's business. Between 1500 and 1700, more than 200,000 so-called witches were executed in Europe. 90% women. For more harrowing stories about Salem, please read my book, Killing the Witches. 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
9: He says it's deal time. I'm Carmen Roberts, Fox News. President Trump says the U.S. and Iran will sign a deal by this afternoon. Fox's Trey Yingst in Tel Aviv spoke to the president today.
10: President Trump telling Fox News this will take place electronically, and then a week from now, there is expected to be an in-person signing.
9: But the president is not happy with the continued fighting between Israel and Iran's proxy group, Hezbollah.
10: I asked him about the Israeli strikes earlier today against Hezbollah in the Lebanese capital of Beirut. He tells me he spoke on the phone with Israeli Prime Minister Benjamin Netanyahu, asking him, what the F are you doing? He told the prime minister not to conduct additional strikes against Hezbollah so that it doesn't affect this deal from moving forward.
9: Fox's Jessica Rosenthal has more on the fighting between Israel and Lebanon.
11: In the latest exchange, Hezbollah sent drones and rockets into northern Israel. Israeli forces struck Hezbollah in southern Beirut. Iran's parliamentary speaker said this all shows America either lacks the will or ability to fulfill its commitments. Iran has included Lebanon in discussions over a deal to end the conflict between Iran and the U.S. Sunday, President Trump wrote in a Truth Social post, the attack by Hezbollah Israel responded to was small, that no one got hurt, so it should not derail a deal with Iran. He added, neither side should attack further, that this could be the beginning of a long and beautiful peace, so he wrote, let's not blow it. Jessica Rosenthal, Fox News.
9: Swiss voters rejected a proposal today to cap the country's population at 10 million people, defeating a measure pushed by the right wing that critics called a Swiss Brexit. Foreigners now take up nearly one-third of Switzerland's population. And a plane crash this afternoon in Missouri killed all 12 people on board. Authorities still on the scene. No word what caused that crash. 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
15: Temperatures being 30 degrees above average.
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9: Chaos erupted in New York City overnight as Knicks fans celebrate the team's first championship in more than 50 years, and it turned into a frenzy. Crowds clashed with police, vandalism broke out, and violence erupted in Times Square. Fox's Chandley Painter has more.
16: Several arrests were made, and damage has been reported across the city. Multiple cars, including NYPD police cars, were damaged, including their windshields busted in. Video also shows officers in riot gear and on police horses for crowd control. At times, people were also seen throwing objects at those officers. Other Knicks fans were seen climbing on top of light poles, cars, and buses. In Times Square, a school bus was set on fire, while fans also set fire to trash cans, and lots of fireworks were also set off. At one point, a person set off flares on top of a bus.
9: On a positive point, the city plans a championship celebration with a parade on Thursday. President Trump celebrates his 80th birthday today with a UFC cage fight event in South Lawn.
17: It's a 7-matchup card featuring the biggest fight night bonuses ever for both best fight and top individual performances, as the UFC tries to make sure that Freedom 250 lives up to its iconic backdrop on the White House South Lawn. Now all 14 fighters made weight and are good to go, including former middleweight and light heavyweight champion Alex Pereira, who's trying to become the first fighter in UFC history to win belts in three different weight classes when he faces Cyril Gane for the interim heavyweight title. In the other co-main event, lightweight champ Ilia Topuria puts his undefeated record on the line against interim champion Justin Gaethje, a fight that'll unify both their belts. Greg Thompson, Fox News.
9: And a daredevil known as the Spider-Man of Yemen dies after plunging into a volcano crater in Yemen while scaling a cliff without safety gear. I'm Carmen Roberts. This is Fox News.
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20: Electricity will be the constraint for AI expansion.
19: Ted Shi is Executive Vice President at Delta Electronics, the third heaviest weight company on the Taiwan Stock Exchange. In an exclusive conversation with Bloomberg's Stephen Engel, Shi says one of the biggest constraints in scaling up AI expansion is the electricity crunch.
20: Bring your own power for the new data center. What does that mean? This also creates another business opportunity. What is that? Microgrid system.
19: She explains the new Trump administration rule to bring your own power means more microgrid system opportunities. And it's not just in Taiwan. Surging power requirements for artificial intelligence are causing a massive global energy crunch, including in the U.S. Research by S&P Global finds while power grids have excess generating capacity for now, U.S. data center electricity consumption is projected to more than double by 2030, and that will outpace grid capacity. Amy Morris, Bloomberg Radio.
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22: The KCRG TV9 First Alert forecast. Today seeing mostly sunny skies and breezy conditions. Northwest winds at 15 to 25 miles per hour and a high of 70. Mostly clear tonight with a low of 51. West winds at 5 to 15 miles per hour. Partly cloudy skies on your Monday, a high of 75. We'll continue to see partly cloudy skies into Monday night with a low of 57. I'm TV9 First Alert Storm Team Meteorologist Bill Inga on News Talk 1540 KXEL.
23: The eastern Iowa temperature is 67 degrees from KXEL.
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25: And welcome to today's edition of Legends of Success, America's program that introduces you firsthand to our country's outstanding entrepreneurs, CEOs, and Forbes 400 members, and will you get a chance to hear their stories of overcoming obstacles and setbacks to make it to the top. I'm John Resnick, and I thank you again for joining us this week. Well, folks, last week we had an opportunity to meet with Cliff Hudson, the chairman and CEO of the largest drive-in restaurant business in the nation, Sonic Drive-In. And I tell you, after hearing the corporate history and the shared strategies that Cliff and his team put together, I just had to find an example of someone who actually started out with Sonic and at an entry level and built their own success story as an operator franchisee. Well, folks, we've done that. And today, you're going to meet Ronald Buddy McLean, whose personal success story is one that the textbooks are made of. Buddy, welcome to Legends of Success, my friend.
26: Thank you very much.
25: It's we're really proud to have you here. I don't know how much Cliff gave up of our last interview, but are you ready for us?
26: I am ready.
25: You've got a tremendous story, Buddy, and we're so happy to have you here. For the listeners that may have missed Cliff's interview, Buddy, can we start, like, maybe give us some overview stats of Sonic Corporation today, and then we'll get into your story, just so they see a picture of how big this really is.
26: Well, Sonic chain overall has about 3,100 locations across the mostly southern United States.
25: Mm-hmm.
0: And what type of sales and owners, et cetera, do you think they're cranking out these days?
26: Sonic became a million-dollar chain with annual sales of a million-plus, which was a big milestone for us to do, and we're very proud to be there.
0: That's a million per unit.
26: That is correct.
0: Yeah, so you start multiplying a million times 300 and some chains. You're up in the multi. You're up over $3 billion at this point, correct?
26: That is correct.
0: It's pretty impressive when you really look at the history of all this. And buddy, I understand that you guys are in almost just about every state except maybe right along the top of the northern tier, going across America. Is that correct?
26: That is correct. We're expanding rapidly across the United States.
0: Mm, what a great story! And Cliff was able to share some of the strategies. But you know, looking across the Sonic system, we dug up a great story in Buddy McLean, and so the folks understand and have a picture of your operation. Tell us today the stats of how big your operation is, Buddy, and then after that, I'll take you back to the beginning where it all began. How's that?
26: That would be fine. We have about 100 restaurants, and we also average about $1 million per location annually, mm-hmm. and we employ somewhere around 3,200 people to run our restaurants and our office staff and all.
0: That's pretty serious. How in your mind, you must have partners or strategic people to help you keep all this together, don't you?
26: I do. We have partners across our company, and I've got some really good partners that's been with me a long time.
0: What's the secret to getting a good partner, Buddy? You've had to learn over the years.
26: The key to getting a good partner is make sure the chemistry's right. A lot of times you don't have to be compatible or equally the same type person, but if the chemistry there is right and everything, and the honesty and the integrity is the key.
0: It really is, and I guess you have to have a shared vision and the same set of valued principles, correct?
26: That is true. Yeah, we meet once a month as an executive group to talk about and make sure we all are on the same page with our principles.
0: Mm-hmm, mm-hmm. And that's an ongoing project because there's always adapting to change in the future, isn't there, Buddy?
26: In this industry, there's a lot of adapting to the change of the future.
0: Yeah, your industry is really one when you look at fast food, and you guys are the kings of drive-in. And folks, by driving we mean, well, I'll let you explain the difference between a drive-in Sonic versus a drive-up McDonald's, for example.
26: Well, the great thing about the drive-in business is you can pull up in your automobile and you can take your time and decide how long you want to wait because nobody's pressuring you at a microphone or something. You push the button and you place your order at your own pace, and then they bring the food out to you. And we also have a credit card piece at the stall where you can place the order there and pay for your food there, and it's all done. You don't have to give your credit card to anyone. It's all done right there in front of you.
0: Mm-hmm. Mm-hmm. It's pretty it's innovative. I mean, drive-ins aren't innovative, but your technology and your efficiency has got to continually be creative, correct?
26: That's the great thing, that we've evolved back into where our system is very productive in today's world and society, a fast pace.
0: Mm. Fast pace, ever-changing. And in your business especially, the way I see the industry, Buddy, is that you're either buying up or you're selling out, but if you remain stagnant, you'll get knocked out.
26: That is exactly correct. We have a very diverse menu. We supply a lot of different things across the board for all the customers, to try to make sure we keep every customer base we can happy.
0: Is it different, Buddy, in the fast food business and drive-in business to establish pure differentiation among all your competitors? I mean, what's the one single thing that differentiates your business versus others?
26: The one thing that we have at Sonic that other fast food don't have is we have a personal waitress that comes out to your car a lot of times on roller skates and delivers the food to you personally. Most other fast food has counter service, so we break ourselves apart a little bit from that.
0: Mm-hmm, mm-hmm. But let's go back. Let's find out, Buddy, today you've got 3,200 employees and associates. You've got 100 locations. Tell the folks where you're from and where'd you grow up, Buddy?
26: I grew up in a small town called Houston, Mississippi.
0: Mm-hmm.
26: And then I moved to Columbus, Mississippi, and went to work for Sonic.
0: Uh-huh. But even before you got there, that's probably my fault. I should have kept you there for a second. In Houston, Mississippi, did you come from a family of entrepreneurs, Buddy?
26: Oh, no. No, I was from a single parent, mm-hmm. Just me and my sister. And we grew up pretty poor, didn't have a lot of money. We all worked and worked our way through high school and college.
0: Mm-hmm. And so you're out hustling, having jobs, and doing what you can to make money.
26: Yes, I worked in the North Mississippi part has things called chair factories, where a lot of people made furniture.
0: Mm-hmm.
26: And I worked in the furniture factories and made recliners.
0: And that was during high school. Now, you graduated high school. I understand, buddy, that you had a very interesting job when you graduated.
26: Well, when I graduated from high school, I was going to go to college during the day, and I needed a job at night, and I found a job making toilet seats on the night shift, what they call the graveyard shift, mm-hmm. while I went to school during the day.
0: And what was that like? Describe that job.
26: Well, you know, the furniture factory was a production. You know, and the toilet seats was a production, and I still inspect toilet seats today to see if I've made some of them. But in the sonic world today, this is a production. We produce hamburgers. We produce a meal. So it's all a production line, just like the other systems were.
0: Yeah, I guess, you know, one hand you're flipping lids, the other flipping burgers. Is that right?
26: That's correct.
0: Yeah, but you still flip the lids and see if your stamp of approval from the factory, if it's something you made. Do you really do that?
26: I still do that. I hate to admit that, but I do.
0: God bless you. Listen, when's your birthday, by the way?
26: March the 27th.
0: I'm sending you a box of surgical gloves and tongs, but don't mix the tongs up with the ones at the restaurant.
26: That is correct.
0: So what was it like working in a factory? Your third shift, were you getting paid well? I mean, I want people to see that, you know, this was no easy gravy train for you.
26: No, I wasn't paid very well, but they tried to give me a raise, and it wasn't very much, which is the reason I decided to become an entrepreneur and not stay in the system of climbing that ladder that seemed to be pretty hard to climb.
0: Yeah, it sounds pretty tough. Somebody said, I did a little research, your raise, I think, was a nickel.
26: That is correct. They moved it to 7 cents when I wouldn't accept their nickel because I didn't think it was enough to justify even taking a raise.
0: You know, it's interesting. Jack Welch, the legendary CEO of General Electric, when he first was a chemical engineer and joined GE, he was an agitator. C. Forbes likes to call himself an agitator too when it comes to politics. But Jack got a raise, and he says, you know, John, when I got a raise, everybody got a raise, and it was the same exact raise. There was no differentiation. And he starts stirring the pot way back when, and I guess that affected you in the same way that everyone got the same raise, but yours was pittance.
26: That's right.
0: That's pretty amazing. I also want to mention, you were in college at this time, too, were you not?
26: That is correct, yes. I was working the graveyard shift at night and then going to school during the day.
0: And you're working there, so you're going to Mississippi State, is it?
26: That is correct.
0: All right, so we got Buddy McLean working at a toilet seat company. Not that there's anything wrong with toilet seat companies, but talk about dedication. He still flips those lids today. And to check if they're made right. But when we get back, folks, we're going to find out, how does Buddy McLean, with that big raise of only a nickel, go from flipping lids to flipping burgers. This is really an incredible story. It's laudable. It's one you won't forget. I'm John Resnick. We're honored to be with Buddy McLean from Sonic Drive-Ins. We'll be back right after this.
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0: We're back on Legends of Success. I'm John Resnick, and really having a nice visit with Buddy McClain, one class act entrepreneur who started out from a very financially poor background in Mississippi. Broken home. And at what age was the home broken? How old were you, buddy?
26: When I was 2.5, my father left.
0: Just like that, just 2.5, which you barely probably remember, or do you remember any of it?
26: No, very little.
0: Very, very little. And how did that affect you, and what did your mom do to survive? How did you guys stay alive?
26: My mom worked in the chair factories, as I mentioned earlier, that was part of the industry in that area that I lived in, and she worked in the chair factory, worked real hard, raised me and my sister.
0: Mm-hmm.
26: And, you know, a lot of my friends have, you know, father-son stories, and I have only one. When I was 7 years old, I went to Chicago to see my father, and he took me to a Chicago Cubs baseball game.
0: Mm-hmm.
26: And so that's my one Hall of Fame father-son story.
0: That's it.
26: That's it.
0: And as you're growing up, and we'll get back here a little bit to how you got into Sonic, but I'm just curious, as you were growing up and you started, is your father still alive?
26: Yes, he is.
0: Okay. And did he come around to see as you were growing up, or you didn't really hear from him?
26: No. I probably see him about once every 5 years just because I wanted my daughters to meet him one time.
0: Yeah, yeah. Did he start coming around once you were successful?
26: No.
0: Hmm, okay. Well, let's go back. So you're growing up, the industry and everybody in your areas working for the factories, and I guess your parents, your mom expected you, well, buddy, I work in the factories, that's what you got to do. And you got a job working for a toilet seat company, but after you're there for 3 years, you're unhappy, you're in Mississippi State. What's the next thing that happened, a pivotal event in your life?
26: Well, after that big raise that I got, I realized I needed to be looking at my career differently, and so I decided to go to work for Sonic. Sonic was an opportunity to make more money, and you could make more money as you grew.
0: Mm-hmm.
26: So I dropped out of school, quit my job flipping toilet seats,
0: right,
26: and went to flipping hamburgers.
0: Right.
26: And my mom wasn't real proud of that at the moment, but she came around very well after she saw that I really enjoyed my new career.
0: Yeah, you know, you would think that, you know, tradition, and you know, this is what she did, and this is what she knew for financial security. She must have flipped when you dropped out of Mississippi State. She must not have been a happy camper.
26: No, she wasn't real happy with it, but after she saw that I really was enjoying what I was doing, it came around to be fine.
0: Okay, and when you quit, what was it about the Sonic dream? I'm not trying to promote them per se, but the dream, what drew you in besides only getting a nickel raise? What were you looking forward to? What did they have that set them apart for your other prospects?
26: What Sonic does a lot is they sell a percentage of the business to the person that runs the restaurant.
0: Mm-hmm.
26: So you immediately can create your own raise. If you're willing to work harder, you can make more money. So I started as a manager trainee, and their dream that they sold me on, that I still continue to sell people every day, is you can own part of your own restaurant in your own town and get up every morning and unlock the door to your restaurant and say you own it, and you benefit from the results of the profits.
0: And when you went to high school and college before you dropped, did you take business courses?
26: I did. I took a few.
0: So that intrigued you. You're really interested in being your own boss, being your own business owner.
26: Yes.
0: So, and starting out here, you are age 22, is that correct?
26: That is correct.
0: Okay, so from 19 to 22, you're at the factory, 22, or you're here. So what are some of those first chores? I guess you did everything.
26: Yes, through training, you do everything in the entire operations as far as cleaning the parking lot. You car hopped, you cooked, you made the sodas, and you pulled every position, and you trained to run the entire business and replace anybody at any time that you had to.
0: Mm. And I believe still to this day there's some similar things, even if you hire an

0: eating hamburgers, scrubbing floors. I've got all the little things that you've done here listed. Cleaning out parking lots, waiting on people, started an entry-level job, and today owns 100 of those franchise locations. It's just a tremendous success story. This is the real deal. Going through, how long did it take you? How long were you working for someone else until the opportunity came to look at your own location, buddy?
1: I ran a Sonic for a different group of people for 4 years, and at the end of that, I decided that I wanted to do it myself and wanted to grow faster than they were wanting to grow.
0: Mm-hmm.
1: And I called Sonic, and they gave me an opportunity to become a franchisee of my own.
0: Mm-hmm.
1: The thing they asked me was, do you have any money to build a new one? I said, no, I don't have any money. So I've got to go buy one that's closed down and reopen it and start from scratch.
0: Now, I find that really interesting. So you got a call from, actually, it was, I guess, the founder. Was it Mr. Smith?
1: Yes, it was Mr. Troy Smith, the founder of Sonic.
0: And how did you find out about this? You didn't call him. He called you or something happened like that?
1: I called him and asked for an opportunity, and he looked at my record and saw that I had ran a Sonic for 4 years and that I was running a good operation. And he called me back, and he said, you know, we'd like to have you in our Sonic family. And he sent me a list of closed-down stores in the area because through the early 80s, Sonic went through some closed-down units and some tough times, which is really great that we've gotten to where we are today and survived the tough times.
0: Mm-hmm.
1: And so I just took advantage of opportunities to turn around restaurants at that period.
0: I find that interesting. So what percentage of those restaurants closed? Was there a high percentage, buddy?
1: It was probably up to 20% of the restaurants were closed at that time.
0: Mm-hmm. And what do you attribute that to? That's kind of like an anomaly almost in a growing business, obviously. I mean, what was going wrong with those restaurants?
1: One of the things that Sonic was doing wrong was they was allowing people to run around and open up a Sonic in Texas and open up one in Tennessee and open up one in Georgia.
0: Mm.
1: And Sonic started selling territorial rights where people had to put a small group together and put them together, close together, where you could supervise them and manage them
0: mm-hmm.
1: closer.
0: And that's what they did to correct it.
1: That's correct.
0: Yeah, okay, I see. Because, you know, there's an old saying about not only being in your business, you must be on your business. And I guess today, with smart growth of chains or franchisee relationships, you have to have a very intelligent growth. I'd almost bet that it's now a contiguous growth they require you to do.
1: And that is correct. My first 12 stores, I wouldn't build one over an hour from my house.
0: Yeah. And it's smart. It makes a lot of sense. Now, when you took that, so that's what happened. It was a scattered growth with not a so-called very intelligent plan on contiguous smart growth. What did you do? Now, you looked at these locations. You had a whole list. How did you pick out the failure that you wanted versus the other failures? How did you select that location that you wanted?
1: I looked at several of them, and this one just fit me. When I pulled on the parking lot of that location, I just knew that it was the right deal for me.
0: Why is that, buddy?
1: So much in business, you look at things and you say, well, is it good for you, and try to overanalyze something. But your gut feeling, when you pull up onto something or you see something, if your gut feeling says do it, that's usually a good thing.
0: Yeah. Yeah, you know, that is so true. I know when I bought my house a number of years ago, I didn't even go through the whole home. I was in there less than 5 minutes, 3 minutes, I said, I'll take that. You just know. There's something in your gut. You know it's going to work.
1: That's right. So I just had a gut feeling that that was the right location for me to go and start my new career with it.
0: Now, what was the first thing you did, your first step, a major step, buddy, to turn this around where the others failed?
1: Oh, to be a successful entrepreneur, a lot of times people think you've got to be very smart, and it is. You know, you definitely got to have a certain amount of intelligence,
0: mm-hmm.
1: but you can't buy hard work.
0: Huh.
1: Hard work is one of those things. No matter how smart you are, if you're not willing to work hard, you still can't get to certain levels.
0: I love it. I love it. I'm sorry. Go ahead.
1: And hard work. I just went in there. I knew what it needed to be done. I lived there. I got my culture that I needed to make that restaurant run like me and like I wanted it run.
0: Mm-hmm.
1: And that's just, you know, any successful business, a shoe business, oil change business, or anything else. They're only as good as those people that run them.
0: I love it. And, you know, we get back, buddy. I'm going to ask you, and folks, you'll love to hear this little anecdote, that when Buddy opened that first location, I believe there's some guy that walked right through the door and says, we're going to put you out of business. Buddy, when we get back, we're going to ask you about that. Ladies and gentlemen, you're listening to Legends of Success. Now, just a wonderful story of Buddy McLean, one of America's great franchise operators with Sonic Drive-In. We'll be back right after this.
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1: Betsy knew there were some old lunkers swimming around the bottom of her pond. They had a DNR aquatic specialist age the grass carp and discovered they were more than 25 years old. Brian Greb is an associate professor of fisheries at South Dakota State University. He says knowing how old the fish are gives you an idea of the health and quality of the pond's ecosystem. For example, if most of the fish come from just a few age groups, it tells you that reproduction is spotty.
5: Indicate maybe you have some sort of spawning habitat or rearing habitat issues. A lot of times it might be a lack of vegetation, for example. A 15-inch largemouth bass, it's a big difference if that 15-inch bass is 3 years old and growing really fast or 12 years old and growing really slow. That tells you a lot about the prey supply in your pond.
1: Biologists use a variety of techniques to tell how old a fish is. They observe the scales, clip off a fin ray, or look at the otolith, which is the ear bone inside the fish's head. Greb says the otolith provides the most precise information.
5: The otolith is a fairly small bone, but it has very distinct growth bands. We can put them underneath a dissecting scope, and you know, just like counting rings on a tree, you know, we look at the dark and light bands, and that'll tell us the age structure.
1: How many fish it takes to make the assessment depends on the body of water. Hundreds of fish may be analyzed from a large lake, but Greb says for most farm ponds, a sample of 25 to 30 fish in a range of sizes will do. There is no set schedule for how often the fish should be aged. Call a biologist if you haven't done an assessment in a while, you just bought an acreage with a pond, or you're worried about the health of the fish. Learn more about aging the fish in a pond at livingthecountrylife.com. I'll see you in the country.
2: Living the Country Life. 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You can find more information on today's topic, share your tips, and post photos by visiting us online at livingthecountrylife.com.
6: The KSR GTV9 First Alert Forecast. Today seeing mostly sunny skies and breezy conditions. Northwest winds at 15 to 25 miles per hour and a high of 70. Mostly clear tonight with a low of 51. West winds at 5 to 15 miles per hour. Partly cloudy skies on your Monday, a high of 75. We'll continue to see partly cloudy skies into Monday night with a low of 57. I'm TV9 First Alert Storm Team Meteorologist Bill Inka on News Talk 1540 KXEL.
7: It's 68 degrees from KXEL, where Iowa comes to talk.
8: You know, several times I looked at where I wanted to go and I said, you know, is it possible? Are you capable of doing that? We've made a lot of mistakes and we've done a lot of things right. And we've learned from both. We've learned from our mistakes, and we've learned from the things that we do right. And that's part of our mentoring program that we have is, if I've already learned from that mistake, why should you have to learn it? Let me teach it to you. And that's part of entrepreneur, and that's part of mentorship.
9: We're hearing a tremendous success story from Buddy McLean, one of America's most successful and strategic franchisees in the fast food, actually drive-in business, Sonic Drive-Ins. Buddy started out again flipping burgers. He had no money, started an entry-level job. Today he owns 100 locations. How'd that feel? You ever pinch yourself and look back and say, I mean, this has been a blur?
8: At one point, 10 stores was my long-term goal.
9: Really?
8: So somewhere along the road, I kind of changed that.
9: And now you're at 100. What is your goal today? Where do you want to be, buddy?
8: Right now, every 5 years, we reevaluate it, but we think that we would like to shoot for 250.
9: Good. You have a timeline set?
8: No.
9: Okay.
8: But one good restaurant at a time.
9: I love it. I love it. One intelligent, good restaurant at a time. Talking about the one at a time, that first one we were talking about, buddy, in the last segment, you took this thing over that was a failure. Troy Smith gave you an opportunity. He says, hey, it's shut down. If you can turn this thing around, and Troy Smith, folks, was the founder of Sonic. If you can turn this thing around, take a shot at it. When you opened your doors, it wasn't long before you have a visitor from across the corner. Who was that, and what did he tell you?
8: Well, one of the first people that walked in the door and said that he was with Burger King across the street, and he just wanted to let me know that he's put everybody else out of business and I wouldn't be there very long. So I politely told him that I'll be there definitely when he's gone. And so we just had that little choice of words there, a little competitive edge going on.
9: Mm-hmm. And?
8: And 3 years later, they did close that restaurant down.
9: Good.
8: And my restaurant is still going strong.
9: I love it. Did he come to you for a job?
8: No, he didn't. I never saw him again.
9: Would you have hired him?
8: No.
9: Yeah, you never know. That'll want your job to try to throw you out. Oh, that's great. So again, you come into this business that wasn't, it was a loser. It was a dog, and you turned it around. Great concept. Wasn't operated right. How difficult is it to convince people to come to a location that had failed and try to charge them up and have them positive to share your dream, buddy?
8: Well, when I went to the bank in the morning, I tell everybody at the bank, come eat with me.
9: Mm-hmm.
8: And then when I'd go to the convenience store or to the cleaners or everywhere you went during your day, you just ask people to come eat with you. And if you take care of them, they're going to come try once, you know, because a lot of entrepreneurs, business people help each other.
9: Mm.
8: If I buy, you know, use you as a cleaner, you use me for hamburgers, and, you know, everybody helps everybody. So you can build business if you just network and communicate, and some people even call it neighborhood marketing. But I was just calling it survival.
9: Yes, when you're hungry, it certainly puts a flame on you to move a little, doesn't it?
8: That is correct.
9: That's a great motivator. But beyond that, you've learned a lot of things about building business. What percent of running a business and building a successful business with good team workers, et cetera, comes from books? What percentage comes from horse sense?
8: Oh, that's a tough question. A whole lot of it comes from books, because today I have to do a lot of reading and studying to continue to try to grow with my company,
9: mm-hmm.
8: to stay ahead of where I want to be.
9: Yes.
8: But common sense is something that's so naturally good when you do have both. It's a good combination to have.
9: Yeah, you really need both, obviously. It's a complicated world today.
8: Yes, without one of or the other, you have a hard time getting through it.
9: Well, you certainly, if you only had horse sense, and I'm not knocking people just horse sense, but you certainly don't go from 1 to 100, because after a while, it's not so much operating a location. It becomes more of a global thought. Did you have any early mentors that got you in that frame of mind?
8: Yes, I did. Sonic's got several just great people, and Cliff Hudson has been a great mentor for me, and Chuck Harrison, who is the largest franchisee in Sonic, has always been a great mentor for me.
9: Now, how'd you first meet Chuck?
8: Chuck was one of my first employers that I worked for, and he had a smaller group of people that worked under him that I worked for that wasn't growing, so that's how I broke away. But I saw Chuck up front, and I always saw his intellect and his character, and I just wanted to make sure that I grew up and was that kind of person.
9: When you left him, so the first 4 years before you took on your own place, you worked for him?
8: Correct.
9: And when you left him, did he encourage you or discourage you?
8: Oh, no, he was fine. He knew I was with the wrong group of people that was between he and I.
9: Gotcha.
8: And we're still very close friends today, and he still definitely is a mentor to me today.
9: That's wonderful. And in your life, mentors and mentoring others, buddy shared with me on the phone the other day, is extremely important. And reiterate that, would you please?
8: Well, a lot of people, you know, you have little things that you've heard from somebody that you remember. 20 years later, somebody said this to you.
9: Mm-hmm.
8: When I was in high school, I had a football coach that told me that the difference between a winner and a loser is a winner never quits.
9: Mm-hmm.
8: You know, I still have that beside me on my dresser every morning. That's the first thing I see. And little quotes like that, little things like that of people helping you along the way. And Cliff Hudson's just been awesome with mentoring me to handle 100 restaurants like a big company and not like individual restaurants.
9: You know, and that's interesting because Cliff being the chairman, we had Cliff on last week, folks, if you remember. I'm sure you do. Didn't you also, you know, you go from one franchise to two to five to ten. You also not only had to sell yourself on the dream, which you believed in, but you probably had some marketing and salesmanship to do to Cliff and the people at the very top to believe in you. Am I correct?
8: That is correct. Cliff and his people came for a business plan review that I had asked them to come to do with me. And I showed them how I had set our people out to everybody in different positions, HR department, the accounting department. And then as I laid it out, I saw that they were seeing that we was capable of growing rapidly like we were trying to do. And at the end of it, I just asked them, I said, you know, is that possible for us to own 250 restaurants? And so that was part of me asking corporate if they would allow me to go where I wanted to go with this company.
9: Well, it is a partnership, so when you establish that from the beginning and work as team workers, partners, et cetera, that's all about building the alliance, isn't it, buddy?
8: Yes, it is. Yes, it is.
9: Mm. And it's all about shared vision and selling that vision and get other people on the bandwagon with your vision, is it not?
8: And the vision has to be laterally the same. Everybody's got to have the same vision.
9: Yes. Yes. Well put. Very well put. This is really an impressive story. From age 22 You're how old now, buddy?
8: I just turned 51.
9: Well, happy birthday, and for your birthday, you got your 100th franchise. Well, folks, you know, it's not always easy sailing, smooth sailing in business. When we get back, I need to ask Buddy, if you remember, most of his locations are in the Southeast. I want to ask Buddy what happened during Katrina, because, folks, this was one tough blow that was dealt to Buddy McLean and all the locations that he had. We'll find out how he turned that around. Buddy McLean's our guest today on Legends of Success. We'll be right back.
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14: 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And the flavor maxing continues to grow as Gen Z spends big on so-called swavery, swicy, or swangy flavor blends. 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
9: We're back on Legends of Success. I'm John Resnick, and we're visiting with Buddy McClain. Again, folks, Buddy started out at age 22 flipping hamburgers. He had an opportunity at an entry level of Sonic Drive-In, America's largest drive-in restaurant. And today he just went in business with his 100th location. You know, when you look back at all this, it's a pretty incredible ride, but it's not all been peaches and cream and smooth sailing. How in the world, I know the answer to this, but tell the folks how many locations you had and how many were affected by Katrina, would you, Buddy?
19: Yes, when Katrina hit, it did hit Mississippi as a direct hit. I had 88 restaurants, I think, at the time. And the morning after Katrina left our state, I had 62 restaurants closed.
9: Mm. Mm, 62 out of 88.
19: Yes, that was a pretty devastating hit for our company.
9: Oy. Did you think for a moment you're completely wiped out, that's it?
19: I definitely thought I had reversed the things from rags to riches and from riches to rags.
9: Did you really? And how long did it take before you would not accept that? Because obviously you didn't.
19: Well, that very first morning, at 7 o'clock that morning, I was trying to find the closest Sonic in Jackson, Mississippi that had power. Where mm-hmm. we could get it open and get dollars coming back in the door and then start trying to go to the next one, to the next one, to the next one. And by after lunch that day, I found out I had 5 restaurants open in the Jackson market where I had 23 stores.
9: Mm-hmm.
19: And, you know, we all worked hard to try to keep those restaurants open and then try to figure out where we could get power. And I bought generators and got Stonics back open. The whole team, the whole family just pulled together and got us back open. We had 37 of those 62 open by the end of the week.
9: Oh, yeah, yeah. That must have been an incredible. How many hours of sleep did you get?
19: None. No, we worked day and night. That Friday night, I drove down to the Mississippi Gulf Coast where it came in and hit the hardest.
9: Mm-hmm.
19: And I took 2 generators to try to get some stores open. One reason is I definitely needed the cash flow for my company, but also those people needed hamburgers.
9: Yeah.
19: Those people needed hot meals.
9: Sure.
19: And, you know, we had to go through broken down trees, and we had to go down the roads and help ourselves get over them. And we got down there and hooked up the generators, and that night I slept in a restaurant.
9: Did you really?
19: I slept in the restaurant just to show my people that I was there and that I was there for them and to help us get over the hump.
9: Mm.
19: And, you know, the next day I had to come back to Jackson and get more supplies and go back down. And then a friend of mine brought his RV over for me and parked the RV behind a Sonic.
9: Mm-hmm.
19: And the next morning I woke up at 6 in the morning to, welcome to Sonic, may I take your order, please?
9: No.
19: Oh, no, I'm too close to the business today.
9: We'll be back in a moment with more of the story from Buddy McClain. 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
0: officially kicked off, and while most of the world calls the sport football, Americans still call it soccer. Ironically, England helped create both names. Back in the late 1800s, Britain had several versions of football, including rugby football and association football. But students at Oxford University shortened association to associ and then added ER, creating soccer. The nickname spread through Britain and other English-speaking countries before most places settled on football. In the U.S., American football exploded in popularity, so soccer stuck to avoid confusion. Even British newspapers and the BBC used the word soccer well into the 20th century. So while some fans overseas may mock Americans for calling it soccer, the word actually started in England. Matt Murphy, Fox News.
21: This is Ed Morrissey of HotAir.com for Town Hall. The Iranian regime has waged war against the United States for nearly 47 years. The president clearly thought that we had sufficiently weakened the regime and he'd be able to strike a deal. Indeed, he spent 60 days trying, but the shootdown of our Apache helicopter may have changed things. The Iranian regime has given Trump plenty of reasons to walk away from the negotiating table, starting from the very first hours of the so-called ceasefire in the Persian Gulf. The Houthi violated the agreement from the very start, imposing an extortionate fee system for sailing through the international waters of the Strait of Hormuz and firing on commercial vessels that refused to comply. Trump has invested a lot of his credibility and trust in the IRGC's negotiations. Now, however, Trump sounds as though he suddenly woke up to the sunk cost fallacy, saying they've taken too long and now they will have to pay the price. I've said it before, I'll say it again. This war has to be fought to the finish. I'm Ed Morrissey.
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9: We're back on Legends of Success, visiting with Buddy McClain and hearing his story of success with Sonic Drive-In Zones, over 100 of them. Buddy, they say with every setback, there's a pearl of wisdom. How did Sonic Corporate assist you? They had to do something to try to help you out as one of their operators.
19: They were awesome. Sonic Corporate shipped me food from Kansas City.
9: Mm-hmm.
19: And then a few days later, Cliff Hudson finally got a hold of me because he'd been trying for days and you couldn't get hold to anybody in our area because cell phone lines were down. And Cliff said, Buddy, what do you need? You know, everybody's wanting to help. I said, Cliff, we have no housing. Somebody needs to send us some RVs or some small campers. And the next day at 5 o'clock, five campers pulled up, bright, new, and shiny, and very welcome.
9: Really? Sonic bought them for you?
19: That's correct. They just sent them and worried about the rest later.
9: I love it. I love it. You know, when you look at this, there's so many directions we can go here. And also talking about your long history, you have a partnership that isn't just 1 or 2 years old. You have a, I hate to call it unusual because I know there's a lot of them out there, but it's not as common as many people think. Tell me about your long-term partnership you've had. How far does it go back? And tell me about a couple of these folks.
19: I have, it's four of us that met in the first grade in Houston, Mississippi.
9: Mm.
19: And the four of us work in Sonic together today. Great friends, great partners. And, I mean, we know each other's grandmas and grandpas, and, you know, we just have a great history. And it's, you can't get away from your past when you work with people that long.
9: Isn't that the truth? But it's amazing. There's got to be a single lesson that you've learned and you can share, the wisdom of long-term sustainable partnerships. What would that one single most important lesson be, Buddy?
19: Well, you know, there's a lot of times you make business deals and you make decisions, and sometimes you lose friendships over it.
9: Mm-hmm.
19: And friendships are more important than business deals.
9: Absolutely.
19: You got to make those overrule at the right time.
9: Did you ever make a commitment to something that after you made it, you said, I really screwed up. This is going to cost me. And if you did, how'd you handle it?
19: One of my key people in my company says it's okay to make a bad hire. It's just not okay to learn to live with it.
9: Gotcha. Gotcha. But if you made that commitment, you certainly would honor it.
19: Correct.
9: Yeah, no matter, I mean, it happens. Buddy, any other, I mean, as we're looking forward here and you've got your goal to hit 250 locations, What advice would you have for people that are similar to Buddy McClain at age 22 with big eyes and big dreams that they want to move forward? Some of the students and young people right now, what inspiration do you have for them going into business?
19: You know, several times I looked at where I wanted to go and I said, you know, is it possible? Are you capable of doing that? Or is your team capable of doing that? And you just got to keep the dream and you got to keep the faith. But the main thing is you've got to stay focused. You got to stay involved in what you're doing and you've got to stay focused on your direction.
9: And I think that with every setback, correct me if I'm wrong, but with every setback you run into or your business runs into, there's a very valuable lesson there. And those setbacks are part of the formula of success. If you don't have setbacks, you're not in business.
19: Oh, that's very true. We've made a lot of mistakes, and we've done a lot of things right, and we've learned from both. We've learned from our mistakes, and we've learned from the things that we do right. And that's part of our mentoring program that we have is, if I've already learned from that mistake, why should you have to learn it? Let me teach it to you.
9: Oh.
19: And that's part of entrepreneur, and that's part of mentorship.
9: You know, and that is so powerful, and I wish all business owners would do that. We that's why I started the program, is to get the Buddy McClains to share the wisdom that no one else has except the Buddy McClains of the world, and I think that's important. You enjoy lecturing. You go back to Mississippi State, where you actually dropped out of. I understand you won a pretty big award there, didn't you?
19: Matter of fact, it was the University of Southern Mississippi, another good university in Mississippi, that I was the Entrepreneur of the Year, and I was in some pretty good company because David Orrick had won the first of that, and Ross Perot won it. You know, one of them 75 and the other one's 82, so I know I got 30 good years left in me.
9: I love it. Now, I'm sure you made both of them your mentors because they've got those 30 years of excess wisdom that you don't have yet.
19: That's right. Yeah, I've got to learn how to get to the next level, and I need people to help me get there. So the mentorship needs to be running both ways with me. I need to be helping some people, and I definitely need help.
9: Yeah, David Orrick was on here. He had a similar story of recovering. I'm sure you've known David, and you've obviously have met him, but you know, here's another great story from him. Mississippi. He got knocked pretty tough too, didn't he, from Katrina?
19: He did. He took care of his people, and he got back open, and he did it, very good integrity, and did a great job.
9: You wonder, I mean, you look at a guy, what's David now, 82?
19: 82.
9: 82 years old, and you look around, you say, what in the world charges this guy? He has more energy today than he probably had 50 years ago.
19: He's still a great vacuum cleaner salesman.
9: He's great, isn't he? And you know, at the end of the day, aren't we all peddlers and salesmen in something?
19: That is correct.
9: You know, I don't care if you're a lawyer, a dentist, a home builder, whatever you are, at the end of the day, we've got to sell something. And, you just... You offer a good value, and you offer good a product and service, and after that, it's a lot of common sense and hard work, isn't it?
19: Yes, but you also got to sell a good attitude every day.
9: Oh, you better believe it. And was that difficult? As you grow bigger, how do you keep that attitude growing and that culture growing with so many locations?
19: I just still have so much passion for the business. I love it. I get up every morning, and I go to work, and I love my job. I mean, I get up every day and can work. It don't matter how many hours I work because I enjoy what I do. And I work with good people.
9: Yes.
19: And I enjoy what I do with the people.
9: What is your, buddy, going forward? You got this big goal of 250. You're at 100 locations now. What's the greatest strategic challenge in getting there?
19: Well, what we've got to do is do succession planning. Everyone has to work on trying to find someone to take their place where we can continue to grow our company to the next level.
9: Mm-hmm.
19: And everybody's got to be training their replacement. And a lot of people don't want to do that because they're scared they can be replaced and go out instead of go up.
9: Sure. I think it's great. Coincidentally, I've been doing that for 20 years. That's my real full-time life. Succession planning, we've been preaching and practicing and training people and teaching people how to do that for years. I mean, that's the lifeblood of the future of the business. Buddy McClain, you are a wonderful guest. I want to thank you for the gift of your time. You've offered a lot of knowledge and wisdom today, and I hope you'll come back next year and we can chart your growth.
19: Oh, I would appreciate that. That would be great.
9: Okay, my friend. Thank you for the opportunity and the gift of your time.
19: Thank you.
9: You bet. I want to thank the team at Sonic Drive-In for their assistance with today's program and our team here at Legends of Success, Michael Parks, and as always, the intelligent and beautiful Billy Resnick. 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
23: Deal or no deal? I'm Kathleen Maloney, Fox News. The president says a deal with Iran is close, but after Israel struck a Hezbollah target in Lebanon, Iranian officials say they are sending a strong response to Israel.
24: President Trump and U.S. officials say they expect a deal with Iran to be electronically signed today, which would trigger a final stage of negotiations. But the head of the Iranian parliament's National Security Committee said a strong response is coming to Israel, and Iran's joint military command said their finger remained on the trigger. Secretary of War Pete Hegseth told CBS Face the Nation, there's no trust here, only verify.
25: It'll be a throttle set by the United States through our negotiators with the military and strength as the guarantor of this. If Iran does not want to comply, then they can deal with the War Department again.
24: He said even as a deal would mean the Strait of Hormuz reopened and the U.S. blockade would be lifted, the American military posture in the region remains. Jessica Rosenthal, Fox News.
23: Preparations are underway in Switzerland and France for the G7 summit, which starts tomorrow. This coming as the U.S. and Iran may be near that agreement.
26: Ahead of the G7 summit, we still do not know exactly what time this deal between Iran and the U.S. will be signed, but we do know from the president it is scheduled to happen sometime today. And we also know now that it will happen electronically, digitally. The two sides will not be in person together in one room. The president on Truth Social saying that as soon as it's signed, that the Strait of Hormuz would open to all immediately. We are told this will be without tolls, and then the U.S. blockade will be lifted, followed by the demining of the Strait of Hormuz. Friday night, the president told supporters in a tele-rally that he has ended another war.
23: Fox's Aisha Hosni. French and Swiss authorities are implementing extensive security measures in advance of the G7 summit. 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
23: The judge in the Carmelo Anthony trial is speaking out about a controversial decision he made.
26: One of the most controversial parts was, in fact, the judge's order to ban cameras from the courtroom, but he is standing by that decision. In an interview with a local Dallas station, Collin County Judge John Roach Jr. says barring cameras and live streaming from Anthony's trial was necessary, saying in part, quote, I'll tell you why. My primary goal in every case is to make sure the defendant and the prosecution gets a fair trial, period. And he goes on to say, I know I made people mad, but I'm not here to make them happy either. As many of our viewers know, Carmelo Anthony was sentenced to to 35 years last week after the jury quickly found him guilty. Judge Roach says the media's right to know about the trial is extremely important, but he does believe the public knew what was going on.
23: Fox's Madison Scarpino reporting. A plane has crashed in Missouri near the Butler Memorial Airport, roughly 65 miles south of Kansas City. Authorities say none of the 12 people on board survived. 11 of them are reportedly skydivers. The 12th is the pilot. The Federal Aviation Administration is on the scene. No word yet, though, on the cause of that crash. More than 100 million Americans in the eastern U.S. are facing the threat of severe weather today.
1: Severe thunderstorms threatened to break out along the East Coast from New York all the way down the I-95 corridor. More than 70 million Americans under that level 2 out of 5 risk, and another 30 million under the level 1. That 2 out of 5 is expansive. It extends from the capital of New York all the way down through Atlanta, Georgia. And so we've got a lot going on. World Cup matches, a lot of travel probably happening. It is a weekend. So that is going to be a bit of an issue. It will come in two waves. We've got one round of thunderstorms, more discrete storms in the warm sector of this area of low pressure, this cold front, and then the cold front will be that final blow of damaging wind.
23: Fox Weather's Haley Meyer with that update. I'm Kathleen Maloney. This is Fox News.
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4: The KSR GTV9 First Alert forecast. Today seeing mostly sunny skies and breezy conditions. Northwest winds at 15 to 25 miles per hour and a high of 70. Mostly clear tonight with a low of 51. West winds at 5 to 15 miles per hour. Partly cloudy skies on your Monday, a high of 75. We'll continue to see partly cloudy skies into Monday night with a low of 57. I'm TV9 First Alert Storm Team Meteorologist Bill Inga on News Talk 1540 KXEL.
6: We have 69 degrees now on News Talk 1540 KXEL.
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8: 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I am a proud member of the Iowa Writers Collaborative. And for you regular listeners out there, you're going to want to tune in next time because I got a surprise for you. That project I told you about that I've been working on, well, it's ready now. And I think you're going to find it. It's amazing. So we will officially unveil it in our next visit next week. I'll get into more detail about it and you'll hear all about it and why I've been keeping it under wraps for so long. But I am very, very excited. It's my first time doing this and I hope that you will find some value in it. But next week, you don't want to miss it. From the Tech Mobility News Desk. Here's the title. U.S. nuclear fusion startup to build radioactive batteries for use in space. Now, this is a part of the Defense Department. It's called DARPA, and they have a program called Rads to Watts that aims to build nuclear batteries that deliver more than 10 watts per kilogram of energy. If you were like me, if you're like me, And the minute you heard the word radioactive, you would say, what? Why do I want to be exposed to this? So I did a little research. And even though, trust me when I tell you, I was not a really good chemistry student, but I am a good reader and I'm a good researcher. So let me set the stage and give you some context before we even go a little further. Because I kind of had this wrong and in my mind until I did a little more research and I began to understand what was going on. So let me explain it to you. First of all, the word radioactive, we take that word for granted. The minute we hear that word, we think danger, terrible, it's horrible, it's, oh my God. Here's what the word actually means. It refers to materials or elements that have unstable atomic nuclei. To achieve stability, these unstable atoms spontaneously emit subatomic particles or excess energy in the form of ionizing radiation, such as alpha particles, beta particles, or gamma rays. Let me stop right there. Until this, I didn't even know there was three types of particles. I had no idea. And there's a reason why that means something. Here's the difference. Alpha particle, heavy, slow-moving particles. They're easily blocked by a sheet of paper or human skin, but can be hazardous if the material is inhaled or ingested. Put that in the back of your mind, an alpha particle, because that's what this nuclear reactor is talking about. Beta particles, lighter, higher speed particles. They can penetrate living skin, but are generally blocked by thin layers of material like glass or plastic. Also good to know. Gamma rays, high energy electromagnetic waves like extreme X-rays. These are the ones, these right here, these gamma rays, are the ones that require the dense shielding, such as thick lead or concrete, to be blocked. In other words, the gamma rays are the ones that we automatically associate with radioactive, which is not entirely true. Which is why I wanted to give you the choice, or at least share with you the different parts. Three parts. Alpha particles, beta particles, gamma rays. Now we're ready to talk about this. Because what they're talking about using are the alpha particles. And it circles around a company called Avalanche Energy, a fusion energy startup. They won a $5.2 million contract to build radioactive batteries that can power a laptop class system for months. And this RADS to Watch program from the Defense Advanced Research Projects Agency, or DARPA, it aims to build next-generation, compact, resilient nuclear batteries with higher densities. Here's the first shocker. Radioactive batteries aren't an entirely new concept. They've been around for years, and they've even made their way to Mars and NASA's Perseverance and Curiosity rovers. Another type of radioactive battery is used in medical implant devices and sensors, but all these devices face the same issue, low energy densities. By comparison, lithium-ion batteries, which are used everywhere from wearables to grid-level storage facilities, it has a high energy density, storing up to 300 watt-hours per kilogram. 300 watt-hours compared to the average radioactive battery that only does 2 watt-hours. Not even 2. What they're planning to do is build a radioactive battery using this alpha particle. The particle that's easily stopped by a sheet of paper or human skin. That's important. Because these batteries will be designed to power a laptop class system for months, but will only weigh a few kilograms. And their goal is to deliver 10 watts of kilogram of energy. That's a 5-time increase, a major jump in power. The batteries will also, obviously, need to be resilient in challenging environments, such as extreme temperatures and radiation exposure in space, where conventional electronics degrade rapidly, because you got all the natural recurring stuff you're dealing with out there. As I said a few minutes ago, Avalanche will work to build solid-state microfabricated cells that convert alpha particles, and I'm saying it again, alpha particles, the heavy, slow-moving particles that are easily blocked by a sheet of paper or human skin, emitted by radioactive isotopes into electricity, alpha voltaic cells. And honestly, they say that this is quite similar to how a photovoltaic cell converts sunlight into electricity, except these cells will convert the kinetic energy of alpha particles into usable electricity, powering a laptop-class device. Because remember, the original definition was of radioactive is that these atoms are unstable, and they're moving. And because they move, as they degrade over time, over long periods of time, they want to capture that movement and use it in a way to turn it into electricity. Avalanche will test the battery's operational resilience using particle accelerators and active isotopes. Because remember, alpha particles are heavy and slow moving, and you have to speed them up in order to get the value out of them. It will also lead a team of researchers from the universities of Utah, Caltech, and the Los Alamos National Laboratory and McQuaid Microsystems. They're going to put all this scientific brain power behind this. Since Avalanche is actually a fusion energy company, taking up a project that uses nuclear fission as opposed to nuclear fusion might seem counterintuitive. Yet the underlying physics is relevant to Avalanche's long-term plan of building a portable fusion energy device. During the project, Avalanche will build degradation-resistant microchips that will be used in alpha-voltaic cells and eventually in fusion devices. As the old saying goes, you got to crawl before you walk. That's what this is. The direct energy conversion technologies we're developing under rads to watts will be essential for extracting power from fusion reactions efficiently. And right now, fusion is phenomenal, but it takes so much energy to get just a little bit. So again, crawling before you can walk. Radioactive batteries in space. Not necessarily a new concept, but a concept of revisiting to optimize the value and to mitigate other shortcomings that just normal electronics can't handle. I mean, it keeps marching on in many different ways. And needless to say, there will be some advantages to the commercial world, guaranteed. Guaranteed. When it comes to the household budget, Americans have embraced a terrible habit, and it's getting worse. 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
0: 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Everyone's talking about artificial intelligence, but most of what you're hearing is either hype or hype around more hype. I'm Kim Commando, and every Thursday, I will cut right through it just for you. 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I called it Splash of AI, and it shows regular people how AI is actually saving time and real money right now. 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
8: The SRX, more wagon than crossover, more wagon than an SUV, and it was Cadillac's attempt to move beyond cars, and this was 20 years ago. This was 2006. By any stretch of the imagination, that car would be a yawn now, but it was a big deal back then. But then again, Cadillac said back in the day, we will never, ever build a truck. Yeah. The Escalade EXT, and the Escalade ESV as well, which is basically the same thing as the Chevy Suburban. Still building them, still selling them, and believe it or not, those things are going for about 100,000 plus now, and they can't get enough of them. Who knew? And that kind of leans into where I'm going now. It's no secret that everywhere you look, things are more expensive. With consumers looking at where they can save, substitute, delay, or even go without in order to make every dollar count. Yeah, Americans have picked up some bad financial habits that, while it may mitigate the current situation, has set the stage for a future day of reckoning that promises to be ugly, with a capital U. This is Topic A. You think about it. You're in the market for a new vehicle because your old one's 11, 12, 15 years old. It's come to the end of the line. You done. You need something, but you've decided you're going to step into a new one. Okay. You get the sticker shock because you've been out of the market for a while. Okay. And as you're grappling with trying to come to a payment and where you want to be versus where they say you can be, it might be $200 or $300 a month apart. Until the F&I guy at the close says, hey, you know, instead of a 5-year loan, why don't you look at a 6 or 7-year loan? And I'm talking 72 to 84 months. And here are the numbers. And the numbers are lower. And you'd look at your partner and you take a deep breath and you say, you know what? We can do this. Okay. So you do this. Second problem. So now you're in a higher, you're in a longer payment cycle with a vehicle that's still depreciating at the same rate. Let me tell you what happens. So, okay, you're about 6 or 7 years in on this thing. And for whatever reason, either it's having problems, it's starting to cost you money, you want out. But you, we'll say 5 years in, you ain't quite where you need to be. You owe more money than it's worth at that point because you put out there, maybe you went online and see, hey, I just want to figure out what my vehicle's worth. I'm trying to get an idea. They call the term negative equity. The other term in the industry is called being underwater. That means owing more money than the vehicle is worth. And then you're back at the dealer. You need to trade. Your vehicles may be anywhere from $3,000 to $5,000 underwater. The

0: bad situation that you did with the first vehicle, maybe around 2020, 2021, the middle of the pandemic, compounding that with rolling the negative equity into your next vehicle, meaning you are paying off at a higher rate than the vehicle you just bought is worth, which means, God help you, do not total that car in the first 3 years. You are digging a hole that by the time you come to the third flip, you're stuck. And here's what they'll tell you. They'll tell you that you need, sir, ma'am, you're going to need to put down hard cash $5,000 to make this deal work. Who's got that? I don't have that. That's a lot of money, particularly if you're struggling. Now, the article I'm looking at in Automotive News is contrary, because on the one hand, they tell you, okay, hold your car for longer. Look for vehicles that have cash in the hood, meaning there are some times that vehicles that the dealer says, hey, in addition to buying this car, we got $2,000 dealer cash, $5,000 dealer cash. If you're buying a pickup, $10,000 in dealer cash. And the pickups are the worst offenders, by the way, that you can put to lock down your negative equity. Let me give an example. You're looking at a new half-ton pickup, whether it be GM, Ford, or Stellantis, or Ram, if you will. They said, hey, if you buy this model equipped this way, we got $10,000 cash back. Well, if you're $7,000 in the hole, you're now $3,000 to the good. That works. But the problem is, even at that price, the typical deal right now is $50,000. If you're buying a truck, it's probably closer to $70,000. Is it really a good deal when the dust settles and the smoke clears? You're into it, but I guarantee you, even at 84 months, your money is higher. And chances are, you're probably paying really close to $1,000 a month, $12,000 a year for 7 years. And you hope nothing bad happens, like you don't get wrecked, or the truck's not a lemon, or something. This is the problem we're confronted with. The other thing that the article says, well, buy vehicles that hold their value. Well, that's great, but those vehicles that hold their value go for more money. And my money's only going to go so far. Hey, if you've got a budget of $20,000, it's $20,000. And you probably, if you've been smart and you've been listening to Ken, you already went to the credit union, you got pre-approved. So you know that I can spend on a 3 to 5 year old car up to $20,000 the bank will lend me, not counting my trade-in or net of my trade-in, and roll all that together and I might make a deal. Okay, you can only buy what you can buy. They said, well, vehicles will hold their value. Well, that's great, but the vehicles hold their value also go for more money. So it's kind of a nasty cycle. How do I get out of it? Well, there are two things you can do. Don't fall for the negative equity trap. And as much as it pains you, pay the thing off before you trade it. And if it's 7 years, bite the bullet. 7 years. Pay it off. That gives you some ground. And take care of it. Make the investments to keep it up so that you do have something to trade and something to bargain with that will help you in your down payment. Then look for the cash on the hood. Less of a thing now than it used to be, but every now and then. And again, particularly pickups, but remember, those pickups are going for north of $50,000. And here's something else you can do. If you're going to buy a new one, order it. Finally, Stellantis gets honest about Chrysler's future, and I don't know if I like it. This is the Tech Mobility Show.
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1: A game with no fans. 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
1: Yesterday, we remembered the impact of the devastating floods of 2008 on Cedar Rapids. River flooding affected central Iowa, too, including Iowa's capital city of Des Moines, and it led to a unique sporting event being held. On June 14, 2008, floodwaters were rising in the Des Moines metro area, and an evacuation order was in place for downtown. The Iowa Cubs minor league baseball team was being forced to cancel scheduled games against the Nashville Sounds, who were already in town. As team officials looked at the schedule, weather issues earlier in the season had already led to a number of future doubleheaders, and there were few available dates left for rescheduling the Friday and Saturday games that were going to be postponed. So team officials made a deal with the city. They would have the game on that Saturday afternoon, but no fans were allowed to attend. That's right, the official attendance for the game was zero. To cut down on the temptation of fans violating the evacuation order and coming anywhere near the ballpark, the team did not use the scoreboard or the public address system. There was no music playing as batters came to the plate. The only sounds were cracks of the bat, balls hitting gloves, and whatever chatter came from players themselves. One player said it was like a sandlot game, only with uniforms. Iowa won that game 5-4 and went on to win 83 games that year on their way to a division title. But no game was more memorable than the one played with no fans due to concerns about flooding in Des Moines on this date in 2008. And that's Iowa Almanac for June 14th. I'm Jeff Stein on News Talk 1540 KXEL.
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6: The KCRG TV9 First Alert Forecast. Today seeing mostly sunny skies and breezy conditions. Northwest winds at 15 to 25 miles per hour and a high of 70. Mostly clear tonight with a low of 51. West winds at 5 to 15 miles per hour. Partly cloudy skies on your Monday, a high of 75. We'll continue to see partly cloudy skies into Monday night with a low of 57. I'm TV9 First Alert Storm Team Meteorologist Bill Inka on News Talk 1540 KXEL.
1: We have 69 degrees now on News Talk 1540 KXEL.
0: Over the past year, I've been lamenting about the future of the Chrysler brand here in the United States. Regular listeners have heard me talk about the first car I had fell in love with in the fall of 1964 as a six-year-old first grader in Fitchburg, Massachusetts. My friend Mark Ronenberger's mother's brand new medium blue Plymouth Valiant 200 four-door sedan. I was Mopar or no car from that day forward. So to say that I got into this industry because of Chrysler would be an understatement, because I was all Chrysler all the time. Matter of fact, by the time I was a teenager, I owned a red 1965 Plymouth Valiant four-door myself. Forget the fact that by this time of my young life, my dad had pivoted from Ford and Mercury to the start of a 20-year relationship with Pontiac. Or that my still best friend, Donald Schroth, in Arizona, came into owning a 1969 Chrysler Imperial when we were teenagers. We'll talk about that another time. Lots of adventures. Bottom line, I didn't think that Chrysler and Dodge were going to survive Stellantis. And to be honest, I still have questions. This is Topic B. Let me be blunt right here. There are four... Let me back up. Stellantis recently had an investor meeting. And they said 70% of their investment going forward was going to be four brands. Four. Jeep, Ram, Fiat, and I forgot the fourth one. Ain't that a shame? Wait a minute. I'll get it. Four brands. Chrysler was not one of them. I will tell you that. Four brands. And the reason why that counts is that if you had any history at all growing up in the U.S. market, then you would realize what Chrysler used to be. Chrysler used to be the pinnacle of investment. The pinnacle, I mean, you had Cadillac, you had Lincoln, and you had Chrysler. All big performance luxury vehicles. But years and years, and it just keeps shrinking. Keeps shrinking. To the point where, does Chrysler even have an identity anymore? That's the big question I've got, because they've run it down. And I can't put that all on Stellantis. Let's be fair, that part of that was Fiat Chrysler before that, from the bankruptcy in 09 till they merged with Stellantis. So Chrysler's been starved for product for about 15 years prior to the existence of Stellantis in 2019. And that's a problem, because right now it's an issue where, you know, all they've got is the Pacifica. Now, I say all this because Chrysler, knowing that whatever they get now will not be developed just for Chrysler, it will be a platform that was developed, in this case, wait for it, by Fiat. It will be a rebadged Fiat, what they're bringing to the market in the next couple of years. It's called the Fiat Grizzly and Grizzly Fastback SUVs, which are coming, the smaller models designed to expand the brand's global lineup. These will be made in Morocco for Europe and Brazil for Latin America. Chances are they're never going to be made in the United States. And they expect, Stellantis has said, they expect to sell rebadged versions of two Fiat models as Chryslers in the United States. I got two words for you. Dodge Hornet wasn't impressed. So the smaller Jeep, I'm trying to remember it now, the Jeep. I'm going to call it the Rampage, but I don't think that's what it was. But the smaller new Jeep they brought over from Italy, also not impressed. So what are they going to call these two little Fiats? They're going to rebadge as Chryslers. They're going to call them, believe it or not, the Chrysler Arrow. Yeah.

0: If that name sounds familiar to you, if you're a person of a certain age, you might remember the Plymouth Arrow. It was a sporty, lightweight, and aerodynamic subcompact hatchback sold by Chrysler, built by Mitsubishi, from 1976 to 1980. My problem, being a Chrysler aficionado that I am, is that they're recycling a lot of brands, models, names that really, today, nobody has any idea what they are. And the folks that do are confused. Let me back up to something that I tried to say earlier because it's important for me to mention this right here, right now. I mentioned 70% of the investment of the $70 billion they're getting ready to spend over the next 5 to 6 years. Four nameplates out of 14 get the majority of this money. In order, Jeep, Ram, Peugeot, and Fiat. Dodge and Chrysler aren't on the list. What does that mean? It means that what you're going to get when they bring out new products, for the most part, are going to be rebadged from one of these four is what you're going to get. So what does that mean for Chrysler? They are repositioning Chrysler from a premium brand to more of a affordable brand, which means if you do remember Chrysler, you'll be confused. And if you don't remember Chrysler, you have no idea. They really think that they're going to be able to impress the American marketplace that has seen some awesome, awesome vehicles from everybody in the last few years. Everybody's stepping up. Everybody. It don't matter. To me, you're going to need more than rebadged or badge engineered products to break through to recreate a brand. In Dodge's case, they still have what they call the Brotherhood of Muscle. They have an identity they can build on. Same for Ram, same for Jeep. Chrysler, not so much. And it hurts me knowing what it was, that where they're going with it. And they think that's going to be okay. Let me be blunt with you. They're turning Chrysler, today's Chrysler, into yesterday's Plymouth. Plymouth was known as the budget brand. Plymouth was known as the affordable brand. Plymouth was wedged between, was at the bottom you had Plymouth, then Dodge, then Chrysler. And if you go back even further, it was Plymouth, Dodge, DeSoto, and Chrysler. If you go back that far. The reason why I lament is that in order to make this happen, you're really going to have to spend some real money to build a brand that's basically been hollowed out over the last 20 years, that doesn't have an identity, which if you're prepared to commit is a great thing. But there's no type of respect they're paying to the homage of where the brand was, and there's no clue on where they think they're going. Just, we're going to build an affordable brand with some products. We're going to start with a couple of smaller rebranded products and then maybe bring something. The last thing that I've seen in the last probably 5 or 6 years that I wish they would really build is the Chrysler Airflow concept. They showed it 4 years ago. And if they show it, if they keep it close to what it was, that would be a car worth buying. But right now, they got to decide what Chrysler really is. And that's where I'm hurt. Because I know what it was. And I know they're trying to make it into something else. And that takes, to build a brand takes years. Chrysler's been starved for years. A blank sheet is a great thing if you're willing to make the commitment. But it takes a lot of money, a lot of time, and a lot of focused vehicles that will be true to whatever your brand identity is. I'm not convinced in the current stature of what Stellantis is saying that they've made that commitment to Chrysler. Dodge would be fine. According to NGO People for Bikes, Brooklyn, New York is the nation's most bicycle-friendly large city in the United States. Huh? We are the Tech Mobility Show.
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3: Freedom is a gift, but it's not self-sustaining. Its survival depends on you and me protecting it. That's as true today as it was on April 19th, 1775, when British troops advanced on Lexington, Massachusetts, to quell an uprising against the King of England. America wasn't even a nation yet. There was no military, no federal government, no one to stand against tyranny, or so the British thought. That day, average citizens rose up and stood their ground. Farmers, blacksmiths, and teachers all defended liberty as one, believing that they and future generations, including you and me, had a right to live free. Fortunately, Americans have been serving the cause of freedom for 250 years. Somewhere in the world today, a soldier, a sailor, an airman, or a marine is stepping into harm's way to confront evil. But what about the rest of us? Are we doing our part as citizens to protect our republic? Are we participating in our democracy, defending our Constitution, and upholding bedrock values that keep freedom alive? Liberty is not everybody else's job. We each share a common responsibility. A single drop of water has little power on its own, but millions of drops, unified as one, can carve through stone. For freedom to thrive, it's up to you and me. For Focus on the Family, I'm Jim Daly.
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0: Can you believe Brooklyn is considered by some in the cycling world to be the most bicycle-friendly large city in America? I mean, not Seattle, Portland, San Francisco, or some other sustainability-friendly city. Brooklyn, New York, of the New York City borough kind of Brooklyn. You know me, as usual, again, I got questions. This is Topic C. I am reading an article from Statistica, which is a firm that compiles a lot of data and charts and stuff. And this article, recently written, quotes the NGO People for Bikes. For the first time last year, the ranking split the five New York boroughs up, leading to Brooklyn overtaking the former top city. And what do you think the former top city was? Again, not Seattle, not Portland, not San Francisco. You ready for this? Minneapolis. Number one bicycle-friendly city in the country, outdone by all places, Brooklyn, New York. And I ain't hating on Brooklyn, I'm just saying. 9 million people packed in a lot of space, in a little space. If you've ever been in the south part of Manhattan, you know what I'm talking about. This is the same city that just instituted congestion pricing last year. And Brooklyn, one of the five boroughs, Brooklyn, number one. While larger cities tend to make bigger investments in infrastructure in order to support their higher population densities, some smaller cities achieved even higher scores, according to the release. This includes Davis, California, with a score of 81, Berkeley, California, at 73 points. And even smaller places that achieved high scores were Provincetown, Massachusetts, 96 points, Crested Butte, Colorado, 87 points, and Jackson, Wyoming, 80 points, and Big Sky, Montana, 76 points. Let's talk about Provincetown for a minute because I'm from Massachusetts. It's at the end, the extreme end, tip of the Cape. You don't get rail service. US 6 is a two-lane to barely get you there. Traffic in the Cape in the summer, and if y'all on the Cape now hearing my voice right now, you know it is not cute out there right now. Bicycle is the only way to get around unless you plan to walk. So it doesn't surprise me that P-Town would be one of the higher rated smaller towns. So let me give you the lowdown of the top six or seven. Brooklyn, number one, 73 points. Minneapolis, Seattle, San Francisco, Queens, New York. And we're talking about U.S. cities over 300,000 in population with the highest index scores for quality of cycle path networks, in case you were wondering. So we got two boroughs of New York City that finish in the top 10. St. Paul, Minnesota, which ironically finishes a full 10 points below Minneapolis, and I'm a little curious of why that is. Yo, St. Paul, what's up? Just asking. New York, I'm going to assume it shows New York, so I don't know if it's all five boroughs together or what that is, but it shows in the next at 61. And then Portland. Stay weird, Portland. Portland, Oregon. A beautiful place, by the way. All the way down there. Seventh place, 300,000 folk. So what's going on? Folks, truth. The United States is a car-centric society, full stop. Why? Because in most places in this beautiful, big country that we live in, you're miles from anywhere. I've lived in Iowa for over 40 years, and I've always said it don't matter where you live in Iowa. If you hop in the car to go anywhere, even to go to the grocery store or to go to the convenience store, you're going 20 miles. You're going to do a 20-mile round trip, guaranteed, pretty much. Not every part of the country is optimized for bike paths. Although, I got to tell you, Iowa has a lot of bike paths. Typically, it's a rails-to-trails thing where they've taken old rail lines and turned them into bike paths. And I think we talked about maybe 2 or 3 years ago, a move afoot to create a coast-to-coast bike path with part of that running through Iowa from northwest to southeast. And they wanted to link these all together where you could literally get from Seattle to the East Coast riding your bike. So you got to ask. Are people riding bikes more, or has it come down since COVID? Again, some more truth. We know that the bicycle plays a relatively minor role compared to large parts of Europe, where people are much more likely to rely on their bikes for everyday transportation, partially because everything's closer. Makes it easier to do. Here's the thing that you may not have realized. Yeah, COVID and trying to be apart from everybody actually increased bicycle sales. But here's the thing. Bicycle sales are even higher than the pre-COVID. Some people tried it, liked it, said, you know what? We're going to do it. What do you think folks spent on bicycles in the United States of America last year? $6.22 billion, with a B, billion dollars for bikes. And that's up considerably from pre-pandemic, which was below five, and shows no signs of really stopping. The reason why bikes are, again, the reason why bikes are just not that popular in the United States, we're used to commuting longer distances. I mean, the days of being able to walk from your home to the factory, home to the office, been over. Fact about it, when I first moved to Iowa 40 years ago, I lived in a little town. We lived 5 minutes, five, from the office. To give you an idea, we had 45 minutes for lunch, and things were so close. You got in your car, we went home, had lunch at home, came back to the office, and 45 minutes was plenty. That's all you needed. Had time to go home, eat lunch, come back. That's how small the town was. You can't do that in most parts of America now. You just can't. But there are more numbers. Here's something else that blew my mind. Do you realize the average 4 in 10 adults lack the crucial skill for bike-first future? They don't know how, basically, directly, and honestly, they don't know how to ride a bike. They never had to learn. Balance is a thing they never gained. When I was a kid, learning how to ride a two-wheeler was the first thing. You had your little training wheels. You did that for a while. They took the training wheels off, and it got real, real fast. And you learned balance, and you learned how to ride a bike. Today, 4 in 10 Americans don't have that skill. Yikes. Don't know what they were doing in childhood, but according to this, yep, 4 in 10. And we're next to the bottom in terms of bicycle frequency and people who own a bike. 16% of Americans own a bike compared to 53% of folks in the Netherlands, which is the top. There's only one country below us, and that's Korea at 12%. Can you imagine? All right, bikes. But the way things are going, you might have to rethink that. That's it for this edition of the Tech Mobility Show. I'm Ken Chester. Thanks for making us part of your day. Until next time, keep moving forward at the speed of technology.
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0: I'm Ken Chester. 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
1: He warns, don't blow it up. I'm Carmen Roberts, Fox News. That's President Trump's demand of Israel and Iran after new strikes between the IDF and Hezbollah threatened to tear up what President Trump says is an imminent deal with Iran. Fox's Trey Yingst has more from Tel Aviv.
2: President Trump told me he asked Netanyahu, what the F are you doing? He told the Israelis not to conduct more strikes against Lebanon at risk of derailing the progress on the diplomatic front toward a broader agreement with the Iranian regime. Again, the president is optimistic. He says he will ask Iran not to launch missiles at Israel in response to those strikes earlier today. But the question is if the Iranians will retaliate and what that would do to these ongoing efforts to reach a broader agreement between the United States and Iran.
1: And President Trump told Fox News the U.S. and Iran would sign a deal by this afternoon. At once that memorandum of understanding is inked, the Strait of Hormuz would immediately reopen. A plane crashed this morning at the airport in Butler, Missouri, killing the pilot and the 12 people on board.
3: We want to be very clear, this is not a commercial airliner that has crashed. It's a local airplane that took off from our local airport. It's been here. It's not something that travels. It's not a commercial airline.
1: Bates County Sheriff Chad Anderson says the plane was carrying skydivers.
3: We're still trying to identify family and make notifications, and so we're going to be respectful of that.
1: No word on what caused the crash. The FAA and NTSB will work to determine that. Butler's about 65 miles south of Kansas City. And in Brazil, two helicopters collided over Rio de Janeiro this morning, leaving six dead. President Trump endorses close ally Congressman Mike Collins in Georgia's Republican Senate primary, igniting a high-profile clash with Governor Brian Kemp. 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
1: President Trump plans to leave tomorrow for the G7 summit in Europe. Preparations are underway in Switzerland and France, and that summit starts tomorrow. French and Swiss authorities are implementing extensive security measures in advance of world leaders arriving as the U.S. and Iran near an agreement.
16: Ahead of the G7 summit, we still do not know exactly what time this deal between Iran and the U.S. will be signed, but we do know from the president it is scheduled to happen sometime today. And we also know now that it will happen electronically, digitally. The two sides will not be in person together in one room. The president on Social, saying that as soon as it's signed, that the Strait of Hormuz would open to all immediately. We are told this will be without tolls, and then the U.S. blockade will be lifted, followed by the demining of the Strait of Hormuz. Friday night, the president told supporters in a tele-rally that he has ended another war.
1: Fox's Aisha Hosni reporting. Meantime, Swiss voters rejected a proposal today to cap the country's population at 10 million, defeating a measure pushed by the right wing that critics called a Swiss Brexit. The number of people living in Switzerland has soared nearly one quarter over the past generation, with foreigners now making up nearly one third of the population. And the New York Knicks came back from a 16-point deficit to take Game 5 of the NBA Finals and claim the championship versus the San Antonio Spurs. And it's the first for the Knicks since 1973. Mayor of New York, Zoran Mamdani, celebrating the win today.
10: We've been waiting for this for our entire lives, 53 years. And for us to be here at this moment, we just can't say thank you enough to this team.
1: The city will hold a celebratory parade on Thursday. I'm Carmen Roberts, and this is Fox News.
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14: The KSR GTV9 First Alert forecast. Today seeing mostly sunny skies and breezy conditions. Northwest winds at 15 to 25 miles per hour and a high of 70. Mostly clear tonight with a low of 51. West winds at 5 to 15 miles per hour. Partly cloudy skies on your Monday, a high of 75. We'll continue to see partly cloudy skies into Monday night with a low of 57. I'm TV9 First Alert Storm Team Meteorologist Bill Linka on News Talk 1540 KXEL.
17: We have 69 degrees now on News Talk 1540 KXEL.
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0: 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On the docket, my review and impressions of the 2026 Mazda CX-30 crossover SUV, the Montana license plate loophole, and China's answer to Rolls-Royce. 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That number, 872-222-9793, or you can email the show directly, talk@techmobility.show. 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I am a proud member of the Iowa Writers Collaborative. From the Tech Mobility News Desk, big question. Let me start with a question. Did you know that Chevrolet builds a medium-duty truck, sort of. And it's okay if you're confused or you didn't realize it. Let me give you a little perspective and history. Since 2019, they came actually back into the market. And rather than dedicate a GM assembly plant to build them, they actually contracted with International Harvester / Navistar to build them. And we're talking about really what they call the Silverado medium duty, which is above a 3500. Launched in 2019, so it brought GM back into the Class 4, Class 5, and Class 6 conventional truck segment after being out for over 10 years following the sunsetting of the Kodiak and the Top Kick, which if you're a certain age, you might remember those. The Bowtie brand outsourced some of its development and all of its assembly to International Harvester rather than building the vehicle in-house. Think about it. A pragmatic decision that enabled both companies to share the cost and risk of bringing vehicles to market. By the same token, since International was building it, they were also building their own version and putting an International sticker on it. 8 years. With them exiting the market now, they still build the Chevy Low Cab Forward, which is developed, has been developed and produced by Isuzu, and they've been building it forever. I didn't even know that was still getting built brand new, but it is. And that will be the biggest and mightiest commercial truck in Chevy's fleet. Let's talk about this for a minute. Do you remember a day, and you're literally going to go back 50 years, when Ford had a big medium-duty and heavy-duty truck line? Dodge had a medium-duty, still do, well, Ram now, and heavy-duty truck line. GM had medium-duty, heavy-duty, and they built buses back in the day. As the industry continued to put demands on capital, available assembly space, and competition, the big three who owned that part of the industry for many, many years took the hard decision to get out of it. Dodge first in the late 1970s, Ford pretty much by the late 1980s, GM was long out of the truck, the heavy truck business by that time. And again, in the 80s, they were out. Truck and bus at GM was no more, pretty much. The truck and bus division, which GMC used to be called, by the way. Because if you built a bus, it was a GMC bus. And the medium and heavy duties were typically GMCs. What did they sell last year? Give you an idea why they decided to build bail. The news lands amid softening demand. GM sold a total of 8,341 medium-duty Chevy Silverados. The year before, 10,319. The average assembly plant running at full strength, not overtime, but just full out, builds 250,000 units a year. There's no way these suckers were profitable. And they were heavy duty too. These are not something that were rebranded half tons and three quarter tons. No. These were heavy duty frames based on medium duty chassis. It's a whole different truck. Heavy components, industrial components, because all of these trucks for the most part were for industrial uses, heavy construction and things like that. Vocational trucks. These were not the trucks that you bought to tool around in, just to tool in. No, these were work trucks for real, for real. And they did the heavy, nasty, heavy-duty stuff on the construction sites and towing the heaviest, nastiest, hairiest thing that they can tow. International selling plant. Because GM's not going to move this in-house, that's it for both the international-branded and the Chevy-branded. The international one was called the International CV, and the plant that's being sold is in Springfield, Ohio. There was a time they were built in Flint. But this is the challenge, people. When you are in a capital-intensive industry with long lead times like the American auto industry, you got to make decisions. And your decisions that you make today won't be fully felt for 3-4 years down the road. And you trust you make the right ones. You're looking at billions of dollars in investment that there's no way that GM was going to make back. Not when you're selling at these low levels. And I have to assume that the international truck wasn't selling much better. So you're running at what? Barely 10% of plant capacity, international Chevy combined? How can you even justify running the plant? Well, guess what? They didn't. Times change. They are looking at assets. While I have taken issue with GM and some of their decisions, BrightDrop is still a thing I think they should have never did. Or, I mean, stop building them. Because I really think they quit too early. But this here, this is black and white. I mean, these numbers are horrible. And for the investment required, you can't even get close. And I'm sorry, industry exists to make a profit. If they can't make a profit doing it, they can't justify payroll, investment, product improvement, anything. There's no money to do it. So these are gone. So if you happen to be a person in the market for a Chevy medium-duty truck, you might want to hurry down to your dealer, your medium truck Chevy dealer, because they're not going to be around much longer. And in fact, I believe that they stopped building them. Let me see if I can find the date. And we're talking about the Chevy Silverado 4500 HD, 5500 HD, 6500 HD, and select Chevy Express and GMC Savannah cutaway van variants. And I'll explain what that is in a minute. Looks like September 30th is the magic date that this will be over. So if you're thinking about a medium-duty Chevy, you might want to get down there now. Because after September 30th, that's it, baby. Whatever got built, got built. And by the sound of this, there's no way this plant's running every day right now anyway. So the other thing I would be curious about is if you've got orders in, you might want to check with your dealer and make sure that these orders for these trucks are still going to be fulfilled. Because they've drawn a line in the sand. September 30th is it. And it really depends. Sometimes they'll honor what they've got and they'll shove production earlier. And sometimes it is what it is. But also notice this. Ford ain't in that market. Well, I'm sorry, take that back. They are through the Super Duties into the light end of the medium duty truck market. But they're not in the Class 5, Class 6, Class 8 anymore. Dodge has been out of this totally for almost 50 years. They've been gone. The regular truck manufacturers that you're familiar with, Kenworth, Peterbilt, Freightliner, they're at it, but they're not. Their factories don't support hundreds of thousands. They're optimized to build the number of trucks they build, because these are heavy duty, very heavy industrial components. It's not the same as running a light duty line at all. So it gets down to economics. Unfortunately, less players means higher costs for the folks that remain. GM looked at the tea leaves, and on this one, I kind of find it hard to fault them. But I do wish they would take a second look at BrightDrop, or at least sell it to somebody, because I've checked that truck. I was way impressed. Saw a lot of upside if they were willing to stick it out, but they weren't. Slotted between the CX-3 and CX-5, the CX-30 received upgrades in the last few years. How does it stack up? 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
22: The all-new Mazda CX-7 has got the press making a lot of noise. And it all started with a whisper. The turbocharged, direct-injected 2007 Mazda CX-7 Sport starts at $24,345. Or get a special introductory $289 a month lease for 24 months with $3,184 to a lease signing. The SUV you never saw coming has arrived.
0: Zoom, zoom. The CX-7 and the CX-9, which were Mazda's previous entries into the crossover market, very memorable. But that was it. That was, what, 29 years ago? How time flies. The Mazda CX-30, however, is a subcompact crossover that debuted at the 2019 Geneva Motor Show. Positioned between the subcompact CX-3 and the popular CX-5 compact, it was engineered as an SUV equivalent to the Mazda 3 to provide more cabin space and higher ground clearance. The CX-30 was the second model to adopt the latest evolution of the Japanese automaker's Kodo design, a more mature interpretation of the striking design ethos. CX-30 combines the flowing beauty of a coupe with the strong proportions of an SUV. And manufactured at the automaker's Salamanca, Mexico facility, the current model of the CX-30 is based on the fourth generation Mazda 3 and is available in six non-turbo and two turbocharged editions. The Mazda subcompact crossover was introduced to North America as a 2020 model. The current Mazda CX-30 is only offered with an all-wheel drive train, targeted at American drivers who are single or married and starting a family. This review focuses on the attributes and performance of the CX-30 Turbo Air model, which is one peg below the top of the line Turbo Premium Plus. The Mazda CX-30 Turbo Air is equipped with a 2.5-liter Skyactiv gasoline turbocharged engine making 237 horsepower and 300 foot-pounds of torque using regular 87-octane unleaded gasoline. Now, I point this out because if you have the wallet to afford 93-octane, the performance numbers as published by Mazda are slightly higher, 250 horsepower and 320 foot-pounds of torque. Energy is communicated to all four wheels via a Skyactiv Drive electrically controlled 6-speed sport automatic transmission. EPA fuel economy numbers are 22 city, 30 highway. Cargo capacity is 45.8 cubic feet with the rear seats folded. Here's what I liked about the CX-30. I'm still in love with the standard Mazda infotainment system. Displays, controls, and switchgear are easy to see and use. The driver enjoys a good outward view, although it still seems to be more car than crossover. This trim level has a power rear hatch, automatic power up, power down windows, front seats that fully recline, a head-up display, power sunroof, front wireless phone charger, rear window wiper and washer, and my personal favorite, heated front seats and a steering wheel. And that's a heated steering wheel. The cargo area is larger than what you would expect for a vehicle of this size. And the best part? Yep. The spare tire is in-car accessible, located under the cargo floor. You know how I feel about that. Yay. I love that part. Here's what I didn't like about the CX-30, and I gotta say, this is a long list that isn't necessarily comprehensive. Despite its DNA, I found its acceleration and responsive to be active, average at best, with the on-demand sport mode adding only incremental improvement. Yo, Mazda, what happened to Zoom Zoom? Along those lines, handling and control is considerably more skittish than you would expect in a Mazda. Let me stop right here. Fun fact. Last summer, I had a Mazda 3 hatchback. I donated to the Marshall County

0: Another major complaint I got. The adaptive cruise control is pure in nanny state by deciding on its own that I am taking a corner too fast and decided automatically and dramatically in a few cases to reduce my speed by upwards of 10 miles an hour. Mazda, two things. I know how to drive. And number two, I wasn't going that fast. So I got a problem with that. Finally, on top of all of this, I found that the automatic transmission was actively hunting for gears in hilly terrain. I say aloud, software updates the transmission? I mean, if you've got all this torque, why was it hunting? And then finally, there are only two USB ports for the entire cabin. For its placement within the Mazda lineup, and especially its lack of inspiring performance that I've come to expect from Mazda, I found the fuel economy to be disappointing. Maybe there's a hybrid in the works? Yo, Mazda, anything? No fog lights. A distinct lack of nooks and crannies. Finally, the rear seating area is snug, even for two people of short stature, and is barely usable for families with growing kids. Two kids. Yeah, not going to happen. And finally, we won't even discuss the price, which for this trim level and its offerings seems way high to me. So here's the bottom line. I thought I'd never say this about a Mazda, but I am. This is a small crossover that sends a mixed message. If Mazda meant for this vehicle to be an urban grocery getter, it's way overpriced, about $8,000 too much, even at this trim level. If it's meant to be a corporate statement wrapped in a smaller footprint, it is noticeably unfinished. The base manufacturer suggested retail price for the 2026 Mazda CX-30 Turbo Air starts from $34,410. Destination charges add $1,495. Now, I need to include this because I think it's only fair. If you are interested in this vehicle, the base non-turbo models start from $26,375 for the CX-30S to $33,640 for the premium. And no, I have not driven a non-turbo CX-30. 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Vehicle is tested. I drove a CX-30 Turbo Air with the following extra cost options. A cargo cover. Illuminated door sill plates. Mazda navigation system. 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Total MSRP, including options and destination charges, $37,095. I gotta wonder. They say this vehicle is based on the Mazda 3. The Mazda 3 is a lot of fun to drive. Oh, my goodness. And it's fast. Same turbo engine, by the way. So I have to think that the issue is not the motor, but however they recalibrated that 6-speed automatic. And bear in mind, we don't have drive modes. We have normal. We have sport. That's it. No eco, nothing else. That's what you get. And I'm just not sure. I really think maybe you'd be better off with the CX-5. There's a reason why it's extremely popular in the Mazda lineup. And it still is. Spend the extra money, buy the CX-5. You'll thank me later, really. Or if you can fit, find a Mazda 3. Maybe a hatchback. Be a better thing. A Montana license plate loophole benefits classic car owners. 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
2: 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After hunting birds for over 50 years, I can say nothing's better than a day.

0: in the field with a great gun dog and a fine shotgun. Although the hunt always comes to an end, the special memories stay with us for a lifetime. Join us as we share some memories from the field.
1: And they're just entertaining, I swear to God. I mean, I go out by myself, but even when we're in groups, I mean, those dogs do crazy shit, you know, and it's just, it's just funny. I mean, we were hunting over there by Iowa City one time. We hunted a tree line. We had to climb across an open pasture to get back over to another draw we wanted. And it was just a pasture, you know, short grass, and there's some cows in there. They went down the corner, and fortunately the dog didn't bother him. But it was early on. It must have been in October 1st or 2nd weekend. And I had that crazy Ray with me, and, he's cruising around there, and I just kind of turned my head, and he's going off to the right, and then Ron says, "What is that dog doing?" I look over there about 20 yards, and there's this giant cow pie, fresh, and he was rolling on his back, all 4 feet up, fresh, flying over the place. I said, "What are you doing?" Got him out of there, and he was, that trip, he was known as a lean, green hunting machine, you know.
0: So who gave him the bath when he got home, you or your wife?
1: Well, I never stay in a hotel, so fortunately, we come across, I knew the pond was over there, so I grabbed him and, gave him a pretty good washing off in that pond, and then, of course, he was in the shower with me at the hotel, too, but whatever. Lean green hunt machine.
0: Lean green hunt machine, perfect. Yeah, well, at least it wasn't a skunk. You know,
1: well, I had a run into that too.
0: Yeah. Everybody's had his little skunk story.
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1: The KSRG TV9 First Alert Forecast. Today seeing mostly sunny skies and breezy conditions. Northwest winds at 15 to 25 miles per hour and a high of 70. Mostly clear tonight with a low of 51. West winds at 5 to 15 miles per hour. Partly cloudy skies on your Monday, a high of 75. We'll continue to see partly cloudy skies into Monday night with a low of 57. I'm TV9 First Alert Storm Team Meteorologist Bill Linka on News Talk 1540 KXEL.
2: We have 69 degrees now on News Talk 1540 KXEL.
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4: 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This is Topic B. This is how this works. You go to Montana, you create a limited liability company. The limited liability company buys the vehicle to register in Montana. Even though you don't live in Montana, Montana will send you the plates wherever you are in the country. There's a slight problem with that. Just because it's legal in Montana, it's looked at in a lot of states as tax evasion in other places. Meaning, a certain number of Western states have actually set stuff up to track these LLCs, Montana LLCs, where the people actually don't live in Montana, like maybe California, Utah, some other states. And it's a lot of money. One guy who is showing off his Ferrari online, $400,000 Ferrari, lived in Tennessee, Montana plates. He screwed around and burnt the thing up. Tax authorities saw it, checked it out, realized he's a Tennessee resident who is evading tax on that vehicle. And he got arrested. Because, bottom line, it's not necessarily legal in the state where the car owner usually lives. In Iowa, if you live in Iowa, for example, you got 60 days if you are a resident in this state to get Iowa plates, full stop. You're going to have a problem with a vehicle like that if you don't register it here. It's a problem. California, in addition to Tennessee, California and Utah, have launched campaigns to identify and collect back taxes from owners of these shell company vehicles. Bear in mind what I'm about to say is Utah. Last year, Utah Governor Spencer Cox signed legislation to create a data-sharing network to locate and access residents driving vehicles with Montana state plates. Folks that live in Utah with Montana state plates. The Utah effort could yield up to $100 million in back taxes. $100 million. If you're a state, any state right now, you're being pinched from all sides. $100 million, that's a lot of money. Meanwhile, California, they have identified close to 500 California dealers involved in more than 2,500 sales in the last 3 years to customers claiming to use the vehicle in Montana, but they live in California. These sales, many involve luxury or exotic cars, cost the state more than $10 million a year in lost tax revenue. So why are they doing it? Well, people will go to great lengths to avoid taxes. And the problem is, if you live in a high tax state, I don't know, like California, maybe Virginia, you have motivation to try to mitigate that tax bite. Let me give an example. in Massachusetts. Massachusetts passed in 1971 something they called no-fault insurance. The problem with no-fault is the insurance company pays no matter what. If there's an accident, it's not a question, they pay. It drove rates so high that for a lot of people, their monthly insurance premium was higher than their car payment. So what did they do? Little loophole. They got actually a post office box over the line in New Hampshire and registered their car in New Hampshire, living in Massachusetts, to get around the insurance. When I moved to Iowa from Massachusetts over 40 years ago, my insurance for my modest car, it was a $6,000 car bought brand new, dropped by 90%, and the coverage I got was five times the coverage for a fraction of what I paid for in Massachusetts. People don't like paying any more than they have to. But let's put this to balance a little bit. If you are able to afford a collector car, a super luxury car, where that tax bill will be that high, should I feel for you? Really? Is it fair that, you know, we're paying the same rate on my little $10,000, $15,000, $20,000 car that you are paying on your $750,000, $1 million plus car? Just because the aggregate might be in the tens of thousands of dollars tax bill. Does it make it fair? I don't have the ability to go to Montana, set up an LLC to buy my car and get Montana plates. It makes no sense. So there's a give and take. They could push back and saying, well, the tax rate's so high, I was looking for a way to mitigate it. Yeah, it's legal in Montana. It don't mean it's legal in your state. And I guarantee you in a lot of states, it probably isn't legal because a lot of states have similar laws like Iowa. If you are a resident, you have 60 days to change your license. You have about the same, I think it's 30 days to change your plates, I believe. But in any case, it's a law here. You can't just go bouncing around. Now, do they really enforce it? I don't know. Been here 40 years. I got Iowa plates. I got an Iowa license I've had for years. So couldn't tell you. But the point they're making is that the Montana LLC structure is closer to illegal tax evasion when residents of other states effectively falsifies their records to dodge the state sales tax. Car owners are being aided in the deception by a cottage industry of firms in Montana willing to help set up a shell company for a fraction of what they would otherwise pay in sales taxes. The counterargument is, well, you know, in high tax states in like California and Virginia with high personal property tax rates, well, people are going to do what they got to do. My problem is this. If you have the money, if you've been blessed by either inheritance or the work of your hands or brain or whatever to make that kind of money, step up, stop whining, pay your fair share. I'm sorry. I just can't sympathize with you. The rest of us are pulling our weight. We're paying our taxes. We don't have the tax strategy ability with some fancy tax accountant or financial advisor to do all this fancy stuff. Nope. We put our money in local banks, we support local businesses, and we buy locally. It's what we do. And we pay our taxes, county taxes, state taxes. I don't feel for you. If you got the ability to buy a $1 million car, all the power to you, pay the tax. Sorry, just pay the tax. Because you're cheating the rest of us by trying to preserve because of where you chose to live. Not our problem. If you want to be Montana, move to Montana. Move to Montana. Then it's legal. Then you ain't got nothing to worry about. You live in Iowa, Utah, California, Virginia, somewhere else, Massachusetts. Pay the tax, y'all. You chose to live in that state for a reason. Pay the tax. Stop trying to beat it out of the rest of us. Life is hard enough. That's all I'm saying. Pay the tax. I read this. I wanted to share it because people are trying to do legal stuff just to save taxes. It's not okay. Not even remotely a little okay. It's 18 feet long and manufactured with the help of 1,000 robots. It's China's answer to Rolls-Royce. We are the Tech Mobility Show.
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22: 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Here in the U.S., where gas is cheaper, the average price for an EV is around $58,000, and where EV sales have plunged 27% year over year to less than 6% of new vehicles sold. Weak demand for high-end EVs has Toyota pulling the plug on its all-electric luxury Lexus EV project. Nissan also recently announcing plans to abandon American EV production, shifting its focus instead on making more trucks. That's Fox Wheels. I'm Jeff Manasso.
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4: 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This is Topic C. At an imposing 18 feet long, this Maxtro S800 sedan gives off Rolls-Royce vibes with its two-tone color scheme and abundant soft leather. 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And it's the preeminent symbol of what Chinese automakers push to dominate the top end of the car market. Chinese companies know they don't have the heritage of a Mercedes or a Rolls-Royce, but their strategy is to stuff their vehicles with so much gadgetry that owners forget their dreams of European luxury. Let's give you a little context. First, who's really building the car? It's built by a company called Jack Motors, JAC Motors, which is partly owned by, wait for it, Volkswagen. And why does that matter? Because Volkswagen owns a handmade luxury company called Bentley Motors. And it's owned Bentley since 1998. So you've got to imagine some of that DNA has made it into this car. Don't kid yourself. Maxtro parks by itself and features, if you can imagine, a 40-inch screen with around, get this, 40 speakers for the entertainment of VIPs stretching their legs in the back seat. With all those extras, the car costs the equivalent of only $173,000. And a version without the big screen can be had for as little as $104,000, half the price of a starter Mercedes Maybach sedan and a quarter of what a basic Rolls-Royce costs in the United States. And they're right. If you were a listener about this time last year, or actually a couple of years ago, you might remember I talked about and experienced a Rolls-Royce coupe, two-door coupe. The price of that vehicle, I did not drive it. I sat in it. I was not going to drive it. $505,000 for that vehicle, handmade. I got to know that Volkswagen's got a hand, if they've got a hand in this, partially owned by Volkswagen, trust me, some of that Bentley engineering made its way into this thing. It's a maxed out car for a very affordable price. And it's definitely challenging the Maybach and 7 Series BMW. And before you rush to get one, you can't buy it outside of China. We'll be back to that in a minute. Let's think this through for a minute. China, the Chinese auto industry, is a hyper-competitive, not just competitive, they're hyper-competitive. And they're looking for all kinds of ways to get advantage, break out, gain traction, get sales. And that means that every part of everything they do is supercharged, turbocharged, pushed to the limit. Matter of fact, in China, corporate has a name for it. They call it 996. 996. Where you're working 9 hours a day in a 9-day cycle for a while. Yeah, they push. It is not a 9-to-5. They don't do 9-to-5 in China. When you are in a hyper-competitive business, you evolve or you die, and it doesn't take years. It takes months. What are they saying? We want our place. To get as good, we have to start somewhere. We start with this car, which is 100% electric, almost relatively autonomous. I don't think it's full autonomy, but it's close. And we're going to sell it comparatively at a bargain basement price to get you in it. While such comparisons may seem heretical, Chinese car makers have shown an ability to surprise. Context. 6 years ago, 2020, they exported 1 million vehicles worldwide. 1 million. Last year, 2025, 5 years later, that number was over 7 million. Adding to China's lead as the number one car exporter in the world. Oh, and in case you were wondering the size of the Chinese new car market, it's better than double the U.S. market. It's 36, 37 million vehicles. And that's still low for a country that has over 1.4 billion in population. They ain't even scratched the surface with everything they're doing. You probably heard of Huawei and their telephones and their cell phones and how they've been blocking the United States. But what you may not realize is they do more than that. Much like BYD, they're a conglomerate that makes semiconductors, consumer electronics, and much else. Brings a smartphone-inspired business model to the car business. That's exactly what BYD did. And also, for more context, Berkshire Hathaway was an early investor in BYD. They've reduced their stake since, but they saw it early and they invested. They sell these cars in their same showrooms with the fancy phones. So, they went into production last year. How many did they sell? A little more than 17,000 of them have been delivered as of the end of April since the car was introduced a year ago. So what does that mean? It means that this vehicle is being built in a boutique kind of way, much the same way Rolls-Royce, Bentley, and the others are built. But they do it with greater precision. Now, the article goes on to where a representative from Rolls-Royce sniffs and says, you know, that's the biggest difference with Chinese cars. No matter how high-end they are, they're still mass-produced. Let me give you a horror story about a hand-produced Bentley for a client of mine. They did not check in final production the fact that they didn't put any fluid in the rear differential. The dealer missed it too. My client's on his way to church one Sunday morning doing 35 miles an hour and the car stalls. He can't put it into gear. Had to get it shipped to the dealer, which is out of state, which is in St. Louis. It was not a good opportunity. So I don't want to hear nothing about handmade when his $60,000 Lexuses were perfect, every single one, and he had seven of them. Over a course of 20 years, the one Bentley he owned was a nightmare. It cost three times what his Lexuses cost. He got about three Lexuses and had 40, 50 grand left over. Trust me when I tell you, that was a difficult conversation to have. Don't plan to have that again. That's for sure. That's it for this edition of the Tech Mobility Show. I'm Ken Chester. Thanks for making this part of your day. Until next time, keep moving forward at the speed of technology.
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9: This is a Fox News alert. I'm Kathleen Maloney. Following intensive talks, we are pleased to announce that the peace deal between the United States and the Islamic Republic of Iran has been reached. That according to Pakistan. Both sides have declared the immediate and permanent termination of military operations on all fronts, including in Lebanon. And the official signing ceremony is now scheduled to take place Friday, the 19th of June in Switzerland. 11 skydivers and one pilot are dead after a plane crash in Butler, Missouri today.
10: The local sheriff says the local plane, not commercial, took off from the Butler Memorial Airport, eventually went down, and they're working to figure out how and why that happened. The sheriff says they are still trying to identify the victims and notify their families, and they brought in extra staff and clergy to be there for them. So the NTSB and FAA are working the investigation into this fatal crash, and the local sheriff says that the Butler Memorial Airport and the nearby highway will be closed for as long as they're investigating.
9: And that is Fox's Madison Scarpino with that report. Butler is roughly 65 miles south of Kansas City. No word yet on the cause of that crash. Kentucky U.S. Senator Mitch McConnell admitted to a hospital today.
23: A spokesman for Senator McConnell would only say he's receiving excellent medical care, but that's about all. McConnell has had plenty of health issues in recent years. A few months ago, he was hospitalized for 8 days after experiencing flu-like symptoms. He fell and sprained his wrist while walking out of a luncheon in 2024. He was hospitalized with a concussion in 2023.
9: Fox's Jill Nato. 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
11: Preparations are underway in Switzerland and France for the G7 summit, which starts tomorrow. This coming as the U.S. and Iran may be near a peace deal.
12: Ahead of the G7 summit, we still do not know exactly what time this deal between Iran and the U.S. will be signed, but we do know from the president it is scheduled to happen sometime today. And we also know now that it will happen electronically, digitally. The two sides will not be in person together in one room. The president on Truth Social saying that as soon as it's signed, that the Strait of Hormuz would open to all immediately. We are told this will be without tolls, and then the U.S. blockade will be lifted, followed by the demining of the Strait of Hormuz. Friday night, the president told supporters in a tele-rally that he has ended another war.
11: Fox's Aisha Hosni. French and Swiss authorities are implementing extensive security measures in advance of the world leader's arrival. While thousands celebrated the Knicks NBA championship last night, it wasn't all fun and games in the Big Apple.
13: The NYPD says five school buses being used to transport people from a World Cup match in New Jersey were later set on fire. Investigators say five police cars were also damaged, and a 17-year-old was shot in the foot. Thankfully, he is expected to recover. As officers moved in to make arrests, people were caught hanging from streetlights and lampposts. There was utter pandemonium in some parts of the Big Apple, and a total of 63 people were taken into custody, and several of them now face charges.
11: Fox's CB Cotton. The Ebola outbreak in the Democratic Republic of Congo continues to spread. The country's Ministry of Health now reporting 676 confirmed cases and 136 confirmed deaths, a jump of more than 70 confirmed cases in a matter of days. I'm Kathleen Maloney. This is Fox.
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17: The KCRG TV9 First Alert forecast. Today seeing mostly sunny skies and breezy conditions. Northwest winds at 15 to 25 miles per hour and a high of 70. Mostly clear tonight with a low of 51. West winds at 5 to 15 miles per hour. Partly cloudy skies on your Monday, a high of 75. We'll continue to see partly cloudy skies into Monday night with a low of 57. I'm TV9 First Alert Storm Team Meteorologist Bill Inka on News Talk 1540 KXEL.
18: This hour, it's 70 degrees. 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
32: 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I'm Mr. Ray.
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35: 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Take the cannoli.
36: I bet you wouldn't have done anything like this if Mom and Dad were here.
37: You filthy criminal.
38: Excuse me while I whip this out.
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26: Here are your hosts, Douglas Viviani and David Cohen.
40: Two, give me two, that's good.

0: Can you guys do layaway?
1: As long as it don't turn into a 20-year mortgage.
0: All right, look. Put me down $5 for that blue shirt in the window. Hold it for me.
1: Hey, wait for your receipt.

0: Wow, that was a really long introduction to Everything Old is New Again. Douglas Viviani here with Vinny Barbarino himself, David Cohen.
1: Hey, don't touch my, he keeps hitting my hair.
0: Where is all that from? What was that, young man? Do you remember?
1: Saturday Night Fever.
0: Do you remember those days? Do you remember those days of we were gentlemen that enjoyed rock and roll and later on, you know, the new wave and so forth. And I don't know about you, because I hadn't, if I remember meeting you yet, I guess we did 76, 77 in that range. But 76 is when Saturday Night Fever came out. So what the heck were we? We were 14. What, that's when do we meet? Like 10th grade, which is probably about this time, maybe on the.
1: Well, maybe a little after this, but yeah.
0: It was, yeah. Well, we would met. This movie had taken over and laid the groundwork for all kind of dance clubs everywhere. Remember these, you know, of course they were called discos, right? All of a sudden this stuff came out, this whole new thing, which I have come to appreciate the Bee Gees later on in life, but let's put myself back as a 14-year-old and all of a sudden, you know, we wanted to see bands and we wanted to be in a band and all that, and as we just said, and this stuff came around, you know?
1: Yeah. This is not what we wanted to play or,
0: Yeah, we were into The Who and Zeppelin and Stones and Kinks and Elton John and all that, you know. John Lennon's solo album, Shaved Fish, was best of, Earth, Wind, and Fire. I mean, it's a totally, totally different scene than what we just heard. But that's what we were in. We were not having a little bit of a battle. And later on, you know, at 15, 16, 17, I've had the eye on this young lady for quite some time.
1: Oh, it's a young lady story?
0: A little bit of a young lady story, yes.
1: Yay. And, young lady and disco. I love the combination. Yes.
0: And Vinnie Barbarino, which was who? Who was Vinnie Barbarino? You remember that?
1: Yeah, John Travolta started first with commercials, right? And then he was in that obscure movie with Sylvester Stallone and a few other yet-to-be-famous people called The Lords of Flatbush, which is a great film. And then before you knew it, Welcome Back, Kotter. He became Vinnie Barbarino, like megastar. And then the clip you just played, he went on to star in Saturday Night Fever.
0: Yeah. And then there were Sweet 16s everywhere. And Vinnie Barbarino knew how to attract women. And most of the time it had to do with your persona, your look, and also, unfortunately for me, dance, which I hated and didn't know how to do. But there was a show, Welcome Back, Kotter, that just started us, too, around the same time. Vinnie Barbarino teaching, let's just listen for a minute, one of the Horseshack, if you remember, this real nerd, how to pick up ladies.
2: I think I should give Arnold a few pointers on getting a date. Come over here. Come over here. Now, first thing you got to do is a Vinnie Barbarino look, okay? Your hair, for instance, very casual. It should look like it's being blown by unseen winds. All right, the second is Vinnie Barbarino stance, okay? Now, when you're with a girl, you don't want to let her know that you're there, right? Very nonchalant, okay? Keep your eyes closed. Stand in the corner. All right, now loosen up. We got to loosen up here, all right?
3: Start to feel who you are. I say the Barbarino.
0: There we go. So they... That was his catchphrase from the show.
1: His shtick, yeah.
0: So I've got the idea, you know. I mean, that's the world we're in. He took time off from Welcome Back, Kotter to do the movie. So it was all contemporaneous, still together.
1: Right.
0: This was the guy. Especially Saturday Night Fever. I mean, you know, if you go back in the day, Travolta, you know, is a whole new look and everything now. But back in the day, he was the epitome, right, for all these women that, or women, girls that we went to school with, right? Everybody wanted to be with Vinnie Barbarino. The chains came out, right? The shirts came out with, you know, the button down.
1: Exactly. Yeah, those silk shirts, the polyester shirts open, so you see all the chest hair. Yeah.
0: Exactly. Yep. And totally opposite of what we're doing these days. But that's what it was all about, man. And I'm thinking to myself, all right, so maybe I got to change a little bit. Let's go with it a little bit. I got an invite to a Sweet 16 party, and I'm saying to myself, well, yeah, all right. But it's at a disco, at Chaz. Remember Chaz on Route 110?
1: Oh, yeah, Chaz.
0: So there was a disco.
1: It was a disco.
0: Sweet 16s. I'm really
1: I haven't thought about that since we probably last stepped foot in there.
0: Yeah. with Jerry Cooney as the bouncer, if you remember before.
1: Really?
0: Oh, yeah. Oh, yeah. I met him back
1: then. He was a bouncer?
0: He was a bouncer at Chaz at the Sweet 16. Not relevant
1: to
0: the story.
1: While he was fighting or before? Before, that's weird.
0: As he was on the way up. Yeah.
1: Wow.
0: Yeah.
1: Did not know that.
0: Yeah. I wish I could, I would say that that's how I got him on the show a couple of years ago because he remembered all that, but he had no idea. He did confirm that he worked at Chaz, if you remember the interview, but other than that, so, you know, it's real. It's true. That was a local hero for us. But anyway, he was a big goon at the front door, you know, and it was a standard disco routine. But at 16, you were not going to the disco, so you didn't know what it was like. So you knew it was a disco, but you figured it was like Saturday Night Fever. That's all you knew. And I had my eyes on this young lady.
4: If your leg

0: Now that's
1: I remember when you used to sing that. It was really great.
0: That's a throwback to the show that we did where we went canoeing and with the young lady, and she was in South Pacific, and that was that song. Is ever since I heard her perform on stage, she didn't sing that song, but that was part of the play that she was in. In my imagination, that's every time that she thought of me, that's what she was thinking.
1: Of course. Yeah.
0: And or that's at least what I wanted her to think. So yeah. Again, I'm thinking to myself, what can I do? I'm very self-conscious. I have no moves. I don't like dancing. David Cohen, we've talked about this before. I don't think I've ever even seen you on the dance floor.
1: You're probably right. I don't think I've ever been on a dance floor. Not in like those disco clubs. No, we used to just like hang out at the perimeter by the bar and watch, basically.
0: Right. And so I have an idea, though, at 15, 16. I know the young lady loves dancing, this one. We've heard the story about the Halloween and we're in the costume and she's dancing. I mean, she's a dancer. This one knows what she's doing.
1: Oh, yeah.
0: So, and by the way, we had the young lady on the show in the past. So if you want to hear that, go back.
1: Absolutely. That was a great show.
0: Yeah, that was a lot of fun to revisit these stories with her. So we will do that again. But anyway, I'm self-conscious. I don't know what to do. Is this something that I should do? Should I learn how to dance, and especially disco, for the young lady? Is it a mistake? Is it something that's positive? To there's your answer. But the real thing in my mind was, well, what else? I'm trying all this stuff. Nothing is working. And Saturday Night Fever comes upon us. I didn't see the movie originally. I didn't want to do anything, have anything to do with it. But eventually, you know, went to go see it, like at the Dollar Movie at Northport. Remember the Dollar?
1: Yeah, that was great.
0: Movies would last a long time back in the day in the theaters. Now that if you're a hit, you're out like a month, you know? Like there are movies out. If I remember seeing like Jaws, some stats, Jaws was out for like a half of a year.
1: Yeah, wow.
0: And part of that was like the last run, because there was no VCRs and stuff, what they did was they would run it, you know, first run for the $4, whatever it was, right? And then right towards the end, like, you know, 5-6 months in, it'd be the last ditch effort. If you still haven't seen it, you want to see it again, you go to the Dollar Movie Theater, where they made the money on the popcorn, right? But, you know, you'd see it for a dollar. You'd see this movie one more time or a movie that you've not seen for a dollar. So I saw the Saturday Night Fever for a dollar. I did not want anything to do with it. But at that point in time, I had the idea. So I said, all right, all this together, am I going to be able to learn how to dance, number one? Am I ever going to be comfortable dancing? And more importantly, will that be the way for me to get to the heart of the young lady?
1: Are you doing the Mandalorian now? This is the way.
0: Is it?
1: This is the way.
0: I was a man before my time. I set the tone. They're still taking stuff from what I did back in the day and creating new things because it's everything old. Oh my goodness! We'll be back right after this. Everything old new again to see if I can learn how to dance, and if so, where, how, and ultimately, will that be the way to the young lady's heart?
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10: I mean, like friends, right? You know, like you once said, we could help each other.
11: You want to be friends?
10: Yeah, I'd like to be friends with you.
11: Think you know how? Think you could be friends with a girl? Could you stand being friends with a girl, huh?
10: I don't know. I mean, I could try. That's all I could say, Stephanie. I could try.
11: Just be friends, right? We'll just be friends.
12: I know your eyes in the morning sun. I feel you touch me in the pouring rain.
0: We're back here on Everything Old is New Again, telling a story about disco back in the 1970s when I was growing up and trying to woo the young lady by my dancing moves, David Cohen.
1: Wow, I'm glad I never saw these dancing moves. I didn't know you tried this.
0: Yeah, so I say it was sort of on the beginning of a relationship at that for you and I at that point, I think, you know.
1: Yeah, maybe it may. Yeah, it could be. We didn't really know each other that well at that point. It's possible.
0: Yeah, well, although I did do it with Ken Scalepi later on. We used to go to the clubs and stuff.
1: That I remember.
0: Yeah.
1: Okay. Well, whatever. My memory's hazy.
0: Correct.
1: Okay, so you're
0: at the beginning,
1: how to
0: you
1: dance.
0: Weren't at. Let's put it that way. You weren't
1: correct.
0: You know. So the genesis of it was Saturday Night Fever. You know, and am I going to be able to learn how to dance? It's a way, I think, to attract the young lady who I am enamored with like crazy. So here is this movie, but then the ending of the movie really bums me out. Like this guy goes through all this stuff with the dancing, and he's a great dancer, and he takes his partner on, and they win a contest, and he doesn't like that they won, and he lost a friend, and jumping off a bridge by mistake and whatever, and all this. And he moves into New York City, or this girl moves into New York City that he likes, his young lady, let's say, and she wants to be friends. She wants to be friends. Want to be friends. I'm not doing all this to be friends. I got enough friends. I don't need a girl. I need a girlfriend, but I don't need a friend. So there's the fault in my logic in the beginning. But listen, I'm going to be able to buck the trend. I'm going to be a dancer. I'm going to woo this young lady at this Sweet 16. But how do I do it? How do I start this? You know, and every TV show's got you asking your parents, right, how to dance. All the sitcoms back in the day, right? I mean, you tell me, how would you – you weren't in this spot. I don't think you ever did. But I know your mother would certainly have pulled you aside and taught you how to dance had you asked her.
1: Yeah, she encouraged me. She said, you know, that's what – she's telling me what young people are doing. I love that. Everyone's going out there to the dance clubs. You have to learn how to dance if you want to meet someone.
0: I knew your mother would say that.
1: 14?
0: Yes.
1: First of all, I can't even get into the clubs. What are you talking about?
0: But your mother was hip. She wasn't wrong at all.
1: She was very hip. She was very hip. And she, I think, either she taught me how to do the basic hustle step,
0: okay,
1: you know, the dance, the hustle, or I learned it where she showed me a show where they were teaching it, something like that.
0: All right. Well, this is a similar situation. But first I asked, first of all, my mother and father are great dancers. Back from the 50s, they did all kind of, and they would go on cruises later in life, and dancing was their thing. They were great,
1: like ballroom dancing,
0: yes,
1: kind of thing.
0: Yes, all of cool. That, you know, interaction. And by the way, when we talk about dance, we're not talking about this goof that we do now, or did, you know, it developed into this solo thing. We're talking about dancing with another person, right?
1: Right.
0: That's what they did. They did the foxtrot. They did the
1: sure,
0: you know, all those movies you see on Dancing with the Stars and stuff. How do you do this as a 14-year-old? Mom, can you show me how to dance? I mean, it's the most awkward. Besides having to talk about relations, you know, the birds and the bees with your parents, asking them to teach you how to dance is probably second most uncomfortable thing in the planet.
1: That might even be number one.
0: Yeah, the birds and bees might be easier.
1: That's it. Once you get the dancing out of the way, right, the sex is so easy to talk about.
0: And they are intertwined, too, by the way. One leads to the other. But anyway, at least that's my thought. So I'm in an awkward situation here. And but they turn on both of them on a Saturday afternoon, turn on, or a Sunday afternoon, turn on the music. Of course, they turn on the Bee Gees. It's the hit everyone has, and everybody has the album. My brother was into it. He was going to Poor Peter's, a place in Farmingdale, one of the first discos, and he learned The Hustle, and he was having a grand old time. He was talking about it all the time coming home. He was sneaking in. I think he was like 17. Then eventually,
1: why didn't you ask him how to dance?
0: Well, that was my brother, man. That was even more awkward than my parents. There was no way I was doing that. So
1: that was a dumb question. Yeah.
0: Exactly. All right, so there I am trying to learn, you know, the dance from my parents, but they're teaching me the box step. They're teaching me the Lindy, you know.
1: Which is not what's happening.
0: It ain't happening, man. I kind of pull away from that. Then my grandparents come over. My grandparents knew how to dance. Oh, if you look at any movie back in the 40s, the 50s, the 30s, the 20s, these people knew how to dance. Right? They were fighting World War II. There were people, you know, coming back from World War II. And I'm not making fun of them, but, you know, they had some psychological issues. What did they do? They went to dance. Dancing was their thing, man. Hmm. How to relate to another woman. They had dances where they had dance cards. What was a dance card?
1: Dance cards, right.
0: It was a woman. All the ladies were lined up, and you would, for a nickel or something, to interact with them as opposed to us having no excuse. They were smart. Here's a nickel, young lady. Can I put my name on your dance card, and I'll dance with you the third one today or whatever.
1: So you didn't have to pay to get your name on the dance card.
0: Yeah. That's what
1: it
0: was.
1: That's like a form of dancing prostitution a little bit, isn't it?
0: Well, it was a different world, but yes.
1: Wow.
0: And so that's how you got to know people. And everyone knew how to dance.
1: Right.
0: I don't know what I'm doing. I don't even want to do it. I don't even know if it's going to work. But there's my grandparents. They're doing the Lindy. And they're doing the freaking, what do you do, that thing with the hands back and forth.

0: But they have no idea what's going on in terms of the hustle.
1: Right.
0: Or dancing now.
1: Right. You can't do what they were doing in the clubs at that point.
0: So I'm not getting the answer from them. Correct.
1: Laughed away, right? Or whatever that's.
0: Correct. It ain't happened. I got to learn to hustle at least, right? So what do I do with back in the day, do you remember Soul Train?
1: Sure.
0: At least I had something contemporary. I always would go right by. Matter of fact, Soul Train's like, if I remember, like Saturday at like 12. After the cartoons and stuff, or one. I was usually out of the house. But this was a day that I said, you know what? You know, you'd see the beginning of it, okay, now it's time to go play baseball. You know, that was like it's simple.
1: Right. Simple to go
0: Pavlov's dog. Soul Train would come on, let's go out and play baseball. Now I'm staying in. I got to watch this. I got to figure out what's going on. I got to figure out how to dance. These people can dance. Yeah. Like they come out and they do that. You know the Soul Train? You know they have that line?
1: Oh, sure. Wait,
0: turn it down a little bit.
1: Yeah, the whole train.
0: All right, so there's music, you know. And then, you've got that line. You ever see Soul Train?
1: Sure. Yes.
0: And they've got the two sets of people. On each side, and people in the middle, and they're kicking their legs, and they're doing splits, and they're doing the moves with the hands and the chicken wings, and they're doing, and they're wearing the outfits, and they're wearing the red hats with the orange pants and the yellow pants, and this is going. They're having the time of their lives. This is amazing. I go, wait, maybe I could do this. Maybe I could try to learn a move or two from them, but it was impossible. It was impossible.
1: First of all, you gotta get the orange pants.
0: Wait a minute, I lost you. Hang on a second. Where are you? Oh, go ahead. Sorry.
1: First of all, you had to get the orange pants, and that wasn't happening. So you're kind of like dead in the water.
0: And the red hat and whatever. It wasn't going to happen for me. But I loved it. It at least inspired me. And during Soul Train, at least I had there was a thought. Maybe this is the way to go.
2: We don't know how to disco.
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0: Denny Terrio, remember this guy? He had his own show later on. It was
1: Danny
0: a commercial.
1: Terrio, yeah.
0: Yeah. And he would teach you how to hustle. He knew how to hustle. I guess it was a VCR tape. I forget what that was. Maybe it was a VCR at the time. I bought that thing. And there I am. I'm doing the hustle, man. I'm doing it. Here we go. Let's try it. So that was loud. So I'm trying to hustle. I go step backwards. Then you step forward. Then you do a 180 turn and you clap. You do another 180 turn and you clap. Then you point up and down like Travolta. Then you do the egg beater. You know that thing? It's like a traveling call in basketball. You do that. And then you do the arms a little bit. You're waving the arms. And then you clap and you turn again. And you turn to like a quarter turn. And that's the hustle. That's all it is. That's all it is.
1: Yeah,
0: I learned it from Danny Terrio. I'm ready to go. I think I'm ready to go. I got the hustle. I'm ready. I practiced all this crap in my room. It was ridiculous nonsense. I'll be back. Right? This and everything new is again. Let's find out.
1: Does what about me? Will I be back too?
0: I don't know. Depends if you have something good to say. We'll be back when everything goes new.
1: Can't get a word.
0: These days, the news is full of teen suicide, drug, and alcohol abuse. It's depressing and concerning, but there is hope. Former WWE Intercontinental Champion Mark Marrow.
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3: 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The more absurd, the more they can catch on to this kind of social media circularity.
2: Taco Bell seeing some of the fastest sales growth in the industry as it churns out treats like Poppin' Candy Burrito and Mountain Dew Baja Pie. And the flavor maxing continues to grow as Gen Z spends big on so-called swavery, swicy, or swangy flavor blends. 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
5: The KCRG TV9 First Alert Forecast. Mostly clear tonight with a low near 50. Winds are out of the west at 5 to 15. Tomorrow, partly cloudy with a high near 76 and winds out of the west at 5 to 15. Tomorrow night, partly cloudy with a slight chance for a few showers late and a low near 57. I'm TV9 First Alert Storm Team meteorologist A.J. Rickman on News Talk 1540 KXEL.
6: This hour, it's 70 degrees from News Talk 1540 KXEL.
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8: Well, listen, we took all the disco records that you brought tonight. We got them in a giant box, and we're going to blow them up. Real good.
9: Yeah! Jimmy Pearsall back in the ballpark, and I'm sure glad, and I hope they don't let you people see what's going on here at Comiskey Park. One of the saddest sights I've ever seen in a ballpark in my life. This garbage of demolishing a record has turned into a fiasco.
10: Welcome back. Everything old is new again. Douglas Viviani here with Vinny Barbarino himself.
11: Hey.
10: Now, Vinny Barbarino's from Welcome Back, Carter. What was the name of the character in Saturday Night Fever?
11: Oh, Tony. Tony Manero?
10: There you go. So, which one do you want to be? Which one? I don't know. It doesn't matter, does it? Because they're both successful with these young ladies. And I'm not.
11: Barbarino is funnier. Yes. But, yeah.
10: All right, so, maybe either one I admired. I tried to get the young lady to, I don't know, pay attention to me and not as a friend, as that stinking movie that we didn't even like, that Saturday Night Fever movie ended with him being a friend after all this aggravation. No. I'm using dancing. I have learned the hustle. I'm going to a Sweet 16 party. The young lady is going to be there. I'm all set. Now, we just heard a little bit about Comiskey Park and the demolition of disco because that's where we were coming from. We were probably on the side of those burning those, not that that was a great idea, but burning those disco records in the center field of Comiskey Park and all the fans, if you remember what happened. Do you remember that day?
11: Vaguely. Did it get a little out of control?
10: It got out of control. All the fans rushed the field and all the fans were on the field. And no one reports that was Bill Veeck. You know, he was a marketing genius. And part of that was not only jumping on the anti-disco bandwagon, which lots of people were on, and we were on that bandwagon, but I was on the fence because I had to fight that because I had to learn how to dance and do the hustle with the young lady at a Sweet 16. So I'm in a quandary, but I saw that. I was like, this is all right, man. But then they didn't realize. I think they gave it was something like quarter or nickel beers. Until the seventh inning stretches when they did this. And that everybody was all drunk and everything. They ran on the field with the disco.
11: No wonder.
10: So that's what it was horrible. But we sort of aligned with that. But anyway, so I'm on the fence now, but I'm going the other way. I have to learn that other side of the fence. I have to learn why is the young lady into this dancing and forget all that. Let me just dance and capture her attention at the Sweet 16. But I need to dress the part. Do you remember what we wore back then or what the disco people wore back then?
11: Oh, absolutely. Mm, mm, absolutely. Mm.
10: Let me play this clip and then see if you can and I don't kind of relate to this.
12: Donaldson's yeah. leads the way this Christmas with men's two-piece Farrah leisure suits of 100% polyester double knit in mix and match combinations. Come in today and pick out a top and a pair of slacks for your two-piece leisure suit in matching solids or contrasting color.
10: How about that? Remember the leisure suits?
11: I never wore a leisure suit, though.
10: Oh,
11: did
10: yeah.
11: you?
10: Oh, yeah. I had a couple of them.
11: You did?
10: Oh, yeah.
11: I mean, maybe for prom, but not like for going out.
10: No, prom we wore tuxedos.
11: See, I wore a leisure suit.
10: Oh, okay. Well, they couldn't tell.
11: Maybe it was a junior prom. I don't know.
10: Couldn't tell the difference.
11: So you wore
10: yeah. I had a brown suit one, out. A tan one. And then you had the shirt just like with the big collar, you know?
11: Yes.
10: And the chain.
11: Yeah, the shirt had to be open
10: to
11: expose the upper part of your chest.
10: Yep. And the fact that I was, Italian, I guess it was. I had the hair on the chest. I was all set, man. I had the leisure suit made of polyester. It was made of polyester. Yes. You could stand it up in the corner of the room by itself at the end of the night from the sweat and everything. It was ridiculous. But I had it, man. But I also had this. You have to just listen to this commercial and see, like, if you can relate now in 2026 to this. See what you think.
13: A beautiful shoe by Kenny Shoes. Platform soles and big high heels. Lots of colors, too. Of all the things we like the best, one must be this shoe. A Kenny shoe we're proud to show. Big and bold, a rugged shoe. A real man's shoe while they last at the Kenny store near you.
10: Like, there's a cowboy telling us about a real man's shoe that is a heel. It's got high heels on it. It's a man's shoe. It had at least 3 inches of a heel, and it had, another inch, let's say, half an inch in the front part of it. Do you remember that?
11: I do. Look, for short guys like me, I really didn't mind that.
10: No, that was good.
11: Yeah.
10: But it was not good because everybody else was wearing it, too. So you went up 3 inches, they went up.
11: Kind of canceled it out. Yeah.
10: But there it was. I had my outfit. I'm all set. I went shopping with Mom. We picked out that stuff. I had the brown shoes. I remember the tan leisure suit. I remember the shirt, and it had all kind of stuff on it. It was like paisley or something or other, like kind of pattern, right?
11: Yes. Yeah, had to have a pattern to it, like some wild, yeah, like you're right, paisley or flowers or something.
10: Yeah, and the leisure suit was just basically all polyester, so it was like a cheap suit is what they were saying at the time. And you didn't wear it. It wasn't made for you to wear a tie. It was made to be open,
11: Right.
10: And so I look the part. I'm ready. Everybody knows. I know the hustle now. I got the outfit. I got the platform shoes. I got the chain. Believe it or not, I had hair back then. I had the hair, I had the hair all coiffed up. I'm ready to go. Here I am. So now I'm going. I'm at Chaz. I finally make it. I'm all set. I'm ready. I got the outfit. I got the hustle. The young lady's going to be there. I see Jerry Cooney on the way in. Here I am. I'm at the disco. This is going to be day of days. And I walk in, and I look around. When you go to a disco for the first time, no one can relate to it. Now, there aren't any. There's the lights. There's that ball, right? That ball with the mirrored ball. It's flashing all this stuff everywhere, right in your eyes. And you're looking around, and there's the bar. And of course, they're serving non-alcoholic. We're 16, right? But all this music is playing. There's a booth. And look at the booth. What the heck is? What's going on in that booth? There's a booth with a window. There's a guy there. And he's playing the tunes, and he's got the earphones on. He's got a microphone. He's a DJ. Who the heck? Who ever heard of a DJ up until then? Rolling, playing music. It's a guy playing albums. I could do that. That's like down in my basement. I could do that. I did that all. You put an album on. What was the big deal? That guy had a job doing that. Just playing one song after the next and talking, telling people, this is great. Hey, so, this is so and so. This is like Sue. This is Sue, Sweet 16. Welcome, everybody. Let's have a great old time. Oh, let's go to the dance floor. And people are on a dance. Now, Chaz had a little different of a dance floor. It always was a place for people to stand and watch people on the dance floor, right? This one, the dance floor was sunken down. And where you watched, you were up, like, above, like, sort of like 3 or 4 feet above the dance floor. So you were looking down, almost like it was Soul Train, on this crowd of people dancing, and you were the lined up people. Like, if you weren't dancing, you were looking at people dance. And I look, and I'm at the railing. There's a railing there. and I'm at the railing, and I look over, and I lock eyes. There's the young lady. There she is. And she, now, you remember what the ladies wore back in the day? These little chiffon, light, kind of flimsy, kind of dresses.
11: Yes.
10: She was looking apart. This kid was looking apart. She's her hair's up. She's got a flower in the hair. You know that routine?
11: Sure.
10: The flower. She's got the flower. She's got all. She's all dolled up. You know, sweet 16 party. I mean, you think this is? I've entered the world of Saturday Night Fever, and I got the bug. I got the fever for Saturday Night Fever. I got the fever for that. I feel confident. I want to go on out there. I see Mike Volkanchik on that dance floor. I see other people on. I see John Braun is this galoot on the, this big giant galoot on the dance floor, for, and they're looking okay. They're dancing. They know how to. You know, and all of a sudden, she gives me the finger, and it's not that. It's not the finger you think. She gives me the finger, the come here finger. The young lady says, "Come here to me," because she knew I was coming. We were talking about this. This was a big thing in high school, you know. So I make my way through this crowd over to the young lady. Hi, how are you? Boop, we give a hug and this and that. Let's go dance, she says. Now, back in the day, before Danny Terrio, before Soul Train, that would have run a chill up my spine. Dance? What? To what song? To when? Huh? No, I eagerly was waiting for it. In fact, I was ready to ask her, but she was so eager to see me dance. Why? What do girls get out of seeing guys dance? What is that about? You know, like, I get what guys get. Guys get to see the nice moves, and girls, naturally, for some reason, I don't know what, they don't have that inhibition. They can dance freely and make moves, and they wiggle the behind. They make it all look really good. Guys don't make it look good, do they? Not in my mind. But I don't care. I'm ready. I'm going to do the hustle. I'm going down there. I'm done. So we go down. You got to get a couple steps down to the dance floor and hold the hand. That's a big step right there because it's a big crowd. So it's an excuse to hold the hand. Like, go ahead, grab a hand. I'm the man. I go over and I bring it down to the dance floor, and then we start getting the groove. And I go, okay, it's time to do the hustle. I start doing the hustle. I start going, move backwards. I go forwards, and I'm looking around, and the crowd starts to separate. And then I realize, holy smokes, I'm the center of attention here with the young lady. And it's not me, it's her. She's a big number, this kid. She knows what she's doing. But the crowd separates. And then I realize, holy smokes, I haven't seen one person do the hustle at all. They're all doing dances. I haven't seen anybody do the hustle. Is there a problem? We'll be back. And everything old is new again. Figure this out.
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10: Welcome back. Everything old is new again. Douglas Viviani here with David Cohen himself, the man that's, what would you say back in the disco era? Were you the observer or were you the participant?
11: I was an unwilling participant. That's probably the best way to describe it.
10: It's true.
11: I was not happy.
10: See, but if you had a young lady that inspired you, to get on that dance floor, to learn how to hustle.
11: I didn't. You know, look, I didn't do well with ladies at that age. I was gawky. I was just, yeah, I had no confidence. Yeah, it was not a time when, like, I thought I could do it, but, you know, I was not quite ready. So that was part of the misery. But no, go ahead. I don't want to take away.
10: Well, no, but that's what it was. But that's the angst. You know, that's what we were going through. Becoming a man, so to speak, becoming a Vinnie Barbarino, or trying to figure out what you are. Are you a dancer? Am I a rock and roll guy? Am I a chess player? Like, what am I? You know, and the inspiration many times for men, and I always think about this, like, did Alexander become Alexander the Great because he wanted to impress women? Like, what was, at some point, there's always, and women too, the same way. We want to, you know, attract someone in some ways.
11: Yes.
10: And we try to learn what, you know, for a relationship.
11: How to do that. It's all like a mating ritual, right?
10: Right.
11: Basically.
10: Exactly. So I kind of got to, like, I was watching The Amazing Race, and these people in Africa, they jump high. They jump really high, and that's their mating ritual, you know? And I'm making fun of it. That's what they, you know, that everyone has a thing.
11: Yeah.
10: You know? And so it's through all cultures. But our culture in the 70s was, whether you like it or not,
11: disco.
10: Disco.
11: Right? Wow.
10: Oh, man, I'm on the dance floor. I am in Chaz. I'm on the dance floor with a young lady. And the music is going. She's got this flowing dress, you know, with the like a nice blue chiffon dress. I remember it, with the flower in the hair. You had the flower on the right side. You had the hair up nice. All dialed up. This kid's impressing. Dressing to impress. And we go down to the dance floor. And I learned to hustle. And I said, I am all set. I know what I'm supposed to do. I've never been with disco before. I never danced before. I know what the heck's going on. But we go down to the dance floor. And there I am, starting to do the hustle to this music. It's not Bee Gees anymore. I'm not listening to the Bee Gees, if you notice. I'm listening to Michael Jackson. Listen to this, whatever this is, right? It's got a beat. Do you know what this is? I don't know what this is.
11: I have no idea.
10: It's played like crazy. This is what? Well, he's doing it. You dance to it. You got a beat and everything else. Yeah, okay. You know, ring the bell, whatever.
11: Oh, yeah, I know this song. Okay. Okay. Sorry, yeah.
10: Some sensual Nintendo, underpinnings to this song. But anyway, so here's another one. Freak, whatever. All right, so I start doing the hustle. And you know, with the hustle, you're doing it, it's almost like a line dance, right? You know? And then you, at some point, you grab the girl's arm and you do a little thing with her. But the young lady's going with me on this, but I'm doing the hustle, and I think I am doing it right. Danny Terrio from that video showed me that I bought from Saturday afternoon commercials how to dance. I'm doing it right. I did it a lot in my room, in front of a mirror and all that. I knew what I was doing. There's no doubt. It didn't matter what song it was. I was dancing the hustle properly and correctly. And everybody stared at me. And I'm saying to myself, is this good? Or what's, you know, I'm not that good. I mean, I'm just, why is nobody else doing it? I guess it's sort of like that circle thing on, you know, Soul Train. Maybe that's what they're doing. That's what new person goes on a dance floor. That's what they do. I don't know. I was new to this whole scene. I don't know what it was. And then all of a sudden, you know, there's that DJ, this booth, you know, some guy playing music. He's got a microphone in front of him. Like, I don't know what that was. I don't know what that was either. But regardless, I'm doing the hustle. People are staring at me. And then the guy in the microphone says, oh, we got an old timer on the dance floor doing an old time dance. How about that? I'm like,
11: old time dance.
10: What do you mean old time dance? And I thought about it. When I was there, before I got the eye of the young lady, there was nobody doing a hustle. The hustle you see on Saturday Night Fever is like a line of, it's almost like the Macarena or something, right? It's like a line of people doing this hustle, right? They weren't doing that. They were doing like the time warp. They were doing like the bus stop. You ever seen a bus stop? They see people dancing. It's called the dance. You do the bus stop. You kick your leg and your arms go out there like a chicken. Anyway, they were doing that. They're doing the funky chicken. You don't know any of these things. They're doing a bump. Yeah, they did a bump, the behinds back and forth.
11: The bump, yeah.
10: All right,
11: yeah.
10: They were doing the bump. I remember they were doing a kung fu fighting, pretending to kung fu fighting. They were doing that. They were doing, believe it or not, they were doing kind of like electric slide kind of moves, you know, with the clapping of the hands. But they weren't doing a hustle. No one was doing the hustle. I had learned a dance that was out of style. I looked like the fool. They all separated because there's this guy doing a dance that they hadn't seen for years. people that had been dancing. This guy's doing an old school dance. But the young lady saves the day, man. This kid was some piece of work. She just goes with it. She didn't care. She smiled. She left the dance floor for a minute.
17: It's her room. He's taking over again.
10: And I thought that she left from her embarrassment. And she goes up to the window there. And she says something to this guy with the microphone after he announced how I was the old timer or whatever. And she ran back down to the dance floor. And all of a sudden the song came to this. She requested the old Saturday Night Fever song. A couple of years old by this point. Starts doing the hustle with me. And then she starts modifying it, like these professional type of dancers. You ever see Dance with the Stars? And they dance with the boob. And the boob is nothing what they're doing. Like they have no idea. Anyway, they don't know what they're doing.
11: Kind of like you right now.
10: There we go. Anyway, what's it's me standing there. I don't know what I'm doing, but she's doing twists around me. She grabs my hand. She does this hoo-ha underneath, you know, twisting and turning around like a pirouette. And she goes behind me, and then she does the bump with me. Then she starts doing some of these new moves, you know, that everybody's talking about, everybody's doing. And I'm starting to actually learn to dance to what she's doing with me on the dance floor. And I'm going, and all I got to see is that smile. I see that smile. These girls wanted some boob to stand next to and to move their hips a little bit and to smile and have a little fun with them. And they're going to have a grand old time. She was and then I was starting to have fun. Then all of a sudden, I started to get the idea. I kind of know what this is all about, why these girls love to do this, you know? They sort of just, it's a bonding of looking eye to eye, and I never stopped looking her in the eyes, and she never stopped looking at me in the eyes. And whatever our bodies were doing, it became natural, didn't matter. And it certainly wasn't natural to me, but it was just like I was kind of grooving a little bit, and she was doing all these maneuvers next to me. And before you know it, the people are starting to clap, and they're starting to ho, as we get into it and stuff like that. And then the circle disappeared, and then everybody started dancing together. And before you know it, I was part of the crowd. I was part of this group of people that were dancing, this group, this thing that I hated, that I was so embarrassed to do, so self-conscious. And meanwhile, the young lady brought it out of me just because all she had to do was give me the encouragement and a smile like, you know what? No matter what you do, go ahead, do the hustle from 4 years, 3 years ago. I don't care. Knock yourself out. Do whatever you want. It's all right, man, because we're on the dance floor. And no matter what, with the right person, no matter what you do on that dance floor, with the right person, and that's I stress that, you can have you can have a lot of fun. You can enjoy it with that big smile, and you start smiling, and then you start taking chances, and you move your hips a little bit, and whatever, and then you have a nice little time for yourself. And there I am with the young lady having a grand old time, and then this comes on. So I mean, well,

0: Keith, I did. I had a nice little time. The party's over. Last dance, Donna Summer. We get off the dance floor. We get a little Diet Coke or something or other, and we're sweating, and we had a nice time. It's time to say goodbye. And the young lady just gives me a little kiss on the cheek, and she says, thanks for the dance. We had a nice time. I'll see you later. Kiss on the cheek. See you later. Kiss on the cheek. I see you later. I did the same stuff as Tony Manero. I did all this stuff. I learned to dance. I was the big guy. I was on a dance floor. I was dancing for 2 hours with this one. I got a smile. I looked her in the eye the entire time. But for young ladies, I guess it's like playing a baseball game to us. Like, it's okay. We just played, you know, just baseball for 2.5 hours. Had a grand old time. See you later. That was it. Mm. I said, I'm not giving up. I don't give up. You know me. I don't give up. I more than likely went home very depressed, and I know that I did. But that afternoon, or that next afternoon, that day, I said to myself, I don't care. I'm asking her out. Remember that friend Ken Scalepi? Remember that guy, Ken?
1: Of course.
0: He was on our show a couple of times. He had the young lady as a girlfriend. He went out dancing with her. I said, I actually took the initiative and asked the young lady to go out dancing. And we went out dancing to a club called Casablanca on Jericho Turnpike. It was a new place.
1: Oh, was it a double date?
0: Double date. No one was there. The two of us on the dance floor. We're dancing like lunatics. We're having a grand old time. And there it was. I was a dancer. I became the disco man. Only for the young lady. I couldn't do it for anybody else. But I was the dancer. The arms, I was pointing up and down to the sky. I was wearing my leisure suit. I had the heels on. I did it voluntarily. I jumped into it. I had a dance partner that made me feel like $1 million. And little by little, as you know, that relationship turned from friend to more than friend, to more than a woman. Me and the young lady.
1: Wow. What a great story.
0: This is it. That was it.
1: That was really good. That was a great story. Really? So you went out. That wasn't just the only time, the double date. You went out more
0: to go dancing with her. We probably did it 10 times, I would say.
1: I didn't know that.
0: Yeah, we had a grand old time. She was a great dancer and a great
1: spirit. No, I remember that.
0: That's what it was. You have to have someone that has both. It doesn't have to be a great dancer, but she was a great dancer, so I didn't have to do much, you know. And whatever I did, she made me feel like I was John Travolta. She made me feel like I was doing the right thing. I guarantee you, if it was these days and you saw a video of me doing it, you'd have a whole other impression of what I would look like.
1: Sure.
0: But in my mind, because of her, it was all right.
1: Wow.
0: It was all right.
1: Wow.
0: All right, we'll be back next week, and everything all is new again.
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3: In many ways, what a business needs to do is just put out this incredibly bizarre flavor concept, whatever it might be. And then the consumers themselves are the ones to sort of ripple and create that multiplier effect on behalf of the brand. The more absurd, the more they can catch on to this kind of social media circularity.
2: Taco Bell seeing some of the fastest sales growth in the industry as it churns out treats like Poppin' Candy Burrito and Mountain Dew Baja Pie. And the flavor maxing continues to grow as Gen Z spends big on so-called swavery, swicy, or swangy flavor blends. 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
17: This is a Fox News alert. The deal is finalized. I'm Carmen Roberts. President Trump says a deal with Iran is complete. He wrote on Truth Social a short time ago, "Congratulations to all. I hereby formally announce the toll-free opening of the Strait of Hormuz and simultaneously herewith authorize the immediate removal of the United States naval blockade." Fox's Trey Yingst has more from Tel Aviv.
18: It's a new opportunity for the region, and it's an opportunity for the region to look forward and past this round of conflict. And there will be a lot of statements made by the Iranian regime in the days ahead. It will not be uncommon to see officials in Tehran focus on one specific part of the agreement that looks good for the Iranian. It's important to look at the deal as a whole and what it means. And it means that the Strait of Hormuz is immediately open. The U.S. naval blockade of Iranian ports is lifted, and ultimately you are not going to see this exchange of fire taking place across the region like we've seen for the past 3.5 months.
17: And crude oil responding immediately. U.S. crude now down more than 4%. And Pakistani negotiators said that both sides have declared the immediate and permanent termination of military operations on all fronts, and that includes in Lebanon. In other news, Republican Senator Mitch McConnell of Kentucky has been hospitalized.
19: A spokesman for Senator McConnell would only say he's receiving excellent medical care, but that's about all. McConnell has had plenty of health issues in recent years. A few months ago, he was hospitalized for 8 days after experiencing flu-like symptoms. He fell and sprained his wrist while walking out of a luncheon in 2024. He was hospitalized with a concussion in 2023 after falling in a hotel. After he returned, he twice froze up during news conferences.
17: Fox's Jill Nato reporting. 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
17: Repeating our top story, President Trump says a deal with Iran is complete, claiming it will reopen the Strait of Hormuz and lift the U.S. naval blockade, writing on Truth Social, in his words, "Let the oil flow." The deal is set to be signed later this week in Europe. A plane crashed this morning at the airport in Butler, Missouri, killing the pilot and 11 people on board.
21: We want to be very clear, this is not a commercial airliner that has crashed. It's a local airplane that took off from our local airport. It's been here. It's not something that travels. It's not a commercial airline.
17: Bates County Sheriff Chad Anderson says the plane was carrying skydivers.
21: We're still trying to identify family and make notifications, and so we're going to be respectful of that.
17: No word what caused the crash. The FAA and NTSB will investigate. Butler is about 65 miles south of Kansas City. Oil prices now responding lower after the announcement of the deal with crude below $82 a barrel, and that is affecting the price of gasoline, and
0: oil analyst Trilby Lundberg of the Lundberg Survey says prices will continue to fall.
1: The price is down 34 cents with a new average of $4.24. Most of it from lower crude oil prices, but helped also by higher gasoline stocks here in the U.S.
0: And fuel prices have risen since Iran had blocked traffic then ships going through the Strait of Hormuz. And AAA puts the national average today at $4.07 a gallon. Again, with the deal between the U.S. and Iran, crude oil prices are plunging and optimism is growing. I'm Carmen Roberts. This is Fox News.
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0: The KCRG TV9 First Alert Forecast. Mostly clear tonight with a low near 50. Winds are out of the west at 5 to 15. Tomorrow, partly cloudy with a high near 76 and winds out of the west at 5 to 15. Tomorrow night, partly cloudy with a slight chance for a few showers late and a low near 57. I'm TV9 First Alert Storm Team meteorologist A.J. Rickman on News Talk 1540 KXEL.
1: This hour, it's 70 degrees from News Talk 1540 KXEL.
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2: 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We are speaking to you having just come back from an appearance at the Lion's Tooth Bookstore in Milwaukee to promote our first novel, Marvels, based on the comic book series of the same name. It's a story that involves a non-superpowered civilian living in the Marvel Universe from the late 1930s to the mid-1970s, a period that is similar to the one we cover every week here on Radio's Golden Age. Well, we want to let you know about a couple of appearances that are coming up later this month, about which we are very excited. On Thursday, June 18th, at 6 p.m., we'll be talking about Marvels at the Atlas Collective bookstore in Moline, Illinois. And then the very next night, Friday, June 19th, at 6 p.m., we'll be doing the same at the River Lights bookstore on Main Street in Dubuque, Iowa. We know we've got a few folks listening in Illinois and Iowa, and if you're in the neighborhood, we hope you'll come by. It'd be lovely to say hello to you. Thank you for your support of this show. And, of course, also give you a look at what we've been doing this last year when we haven't been at this microphone. Again, Thursday night, June 18th, yours truly appearing at the Atlas Collective in Moline. Friday night, June 19th, appearing at the River Lights bookstore in Dubuque. And of course, Marvels, the novelization, is available wherever books are sold. And you can see the complete list of our upcoming appearances on the main page at NostalgiaDigest.com. And now to the business at hand, the old business, if you will, of the Golden Age of Radio. We're going to start by taking you back to the tail end of the Golden Age of Radio, to March 6th of 1960, for yours truly, Johnny Dollar. With Bob Bailey in the role of the man with the action-packed expense account, there weren't a lot of network radio dramas on the air in 1960, but those that were there because, one, the people involved loved doing it, and two, the people involved were very good at it. And that'll be the case here. You'll hear some terrific actors in support, including Harry Bartell, Ben Wright, Vic Perrin, Sam Edwards, Virginia Gregg, Ralph Moody, who was famous for playing older actors. And he's got a voice that lends itself well to that. Now, by this time, the days of a single sponsor covering an entire half-hour show, that was in the past. But as a result, you're going to hear a variety of commercials for a variety of sponsors. As we go back to March 6th of 1960 and tune into the first portion of Yours Truly, Johnny Dollar.
6: Johnny Dollar.
9: Clark Tracy at Providential Insurance Company.
6: Yeah, hiya, Clark.
9: I'm glad I caught you in. Are you free to take an assignment?
6: Sure, why not?
9: Did you ever hear of Kennett, Missouri?
6: No.
9: It's a small town about 100 miles south of Memphis, Tennessee.
6: So what goes?
9: We have a little office in Kennett, only it's become pretty obvious that we put the wrong man in charge of it a few months ago.
6: What do you mean?
9: His name is Charles Kingsley St. Clair. Lived in Boston most of his life, and he's a Harvard man.
6: So?
9: He doesn't have the least idea how to deal with those people when it comes to any problems or adjustments. In other words, he simply doesn't belong.
6: Well, the answer to that ought to be easy enough. Transfer him. Give him a job somewhere up here in New England.
9: Exactly what we plan to do, and close up the office there in Kennett.
6: Okay, then why call on me?
9: Because of the death of one of the few remaining policyholders down there, a man named Casper Crump.
6: Yeah?
9: His widow, Eupha Crump, has to be paid the $5,000 it's due her and, of course, signed for it.
6: Well, what's so tough about that?
9: St. Clair says that he can't do it.
6: Why not?
9: Well, you must know the truth. He sounded somewhat scared of the whole idea.
6: Oh, now listen.
9: So, Johnny, will you go on out there and take care of this thing for us and get us off the hook?
6: But on the strength of what little you've told me.
9: I know, but I'm sure St. Clair will be able to make it all perfectly clear to you. So I'll wire to him that you're on your way, okay?
6: Oh, now, look.
9: Johnny, I promise I'll okay your expense account without question, even tack on some kind of a fee.
6: Well, now you're talking a language I understand. If the fee is big enough...
9: Then you'll do it, fine.
6: Now take it easy until we settle...
9: I'll wire him right away.
6: Clark!
9: Then wait to get your report.
6: Wait a minute, will you?
9: Thanks a million, Johnny. Bye.
6: Clark! Hello!
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11: It's here, too, in our Be Sociable song. 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
0: And now, Act One of yours truly, Johnny Dollar.

0: 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Following is an account of expenses incurred during my investigation of the Moonshine matter. Expense account item 1, $75.45, plane ticket from Hartford to New York to Memphis, Tennessee. Item 2, $301 for a bus to Kennett, Missouri. I arrive shortly after noon.
1: Yes, Mr. Dollar, I shall be glad to get away from here and get back to civilized country again, where I won't be looked at askance because I choose to dress for dinner.
0: I see.
1: I must admit that some of the natives living here in town are fine people, intelligent people.
0: Oh, I'm sure they must be. This looks like a nice town.
1: But the ones out in the country to whom my predecessor sold insurance, life insurance.
0: Yeah, what about them, Sinclair?
1: Poor white trash is all they are. Ignorant, illiterate. Moonshiners, for the most part.
0: Oh?
1: Only half a dozen of the policies he issued even have signatures on them. The rest are signed with an X. The people didn't even know what they were buying.
0: Your predecessor must have been quite a salesman.
1: Hardly a fit representative for a large insurance company. Which, of course, is why the company got rid of him. Yes, Mr. Dollar, I shall be glad to get away from this, but until the insurance payment can be made to Mrs. Eupha Crump...
0: Well, any reason why you just can't call her in here and hand her a check?
1: Call her? How?
0: What do you mean?
1: She lives in the swamp, Mr. Dollar.
0: In the swamp?
1: 20-mile swamp up north of here. It's terrible country. It's hardly fit habitation, even for the wildcats and coons and otter and the cottonmouths that infest it. That treacherous, swampy jungle.
0: Ah, I see.
1: A veritable nest of moonshiners, too. And if you think a gentleman would dare to simply walk in among those people...
0: So I'm no gentleman, so you sent for me.
1: And don't forget that Caspar Crump died under, shall we say, questionable circumstances.
0: Oh, now, what do you mean by that?
1: The natives all say it was murder.
0: What do the police say?
1: The police have sense enough to leave these people alone and stay away from them.
0: Oh, great.
1: But, Mr. Dollar, if you can somehow clear up this one remaining account, get this money in to Mrs. Eupha Crump, and I have it here in cash all ready for you.
0: Stick my neck out to save yours, huh?
1: To be honest about it, yes.
0: Okay, let's say I'll try. How do I get to this 20-mile swamp? St. Clair drew me a rough map, handed me the $5,000, and wished me luck. Item 3 is $20 deposit on a rental car from one of the local garages. And what a car. It should have hit the junk heap 15 years ago and was actually held together in spots with baling wire. The left-hand door was closed with the help of a piece of rope. But it was transportation of a sort. I headed west a few miles and then north into some of the wildest country I've ever seen. It reminded me of the Everglades in Florida. The so-called road I followed was a deeply rutted set of wagon tracks full of mud and potholes. On both sides, the brush-covered, soggy swamp. There were huge, rotting logs crawling with water moccasins out sunning themselves. Yeah, I was glad I had some kind of a path to follow. And then up ahead, I saw a shack sitting on stilts to keep it above floodwater. But as they slowed down to make a turn over toward it... The gunshot from over by the cabin smashed into the windshield. I stepped on it and spun the wheel to get away. But the second shot caught a front tire. The car went into a skid.
2: And now, Act Two of yours truly, Johnny Dollar and the Moonshine Matter.
0: When I came to, I was lying beside the car at the edge of the muddy wagon tracks. As for my gun, well, it must have been thrown out of the holster into the swamp. I started to rise to see how much damage had been done to the car. But then I saw them. Two lanky, hard-faced men dressed in tattered jeans. One of them, the taller of the two, carried a long rifle, a vintage I'd seen only in museums. The other had picked up a piece of a tree limb for a club. And so as they came warily over to where I lay, I decided wisdom is the better part of valor. I played possum.
3: I tell you, you made a mistake, Morphy. She ain't no revenue. Can't you see that?
4: Maybe cash and maybe not.
3: Of course he ain't. I know every revenue in these parts, Morphy, and he ain't one of them.
4: You think I killed him, Cass?
3: He didn't hit that there tree hard enough to hurt his car, now I'm serious.
4: And who is he, Cass?
3: First we finds out if he's still alive or if he's dead.
4: Well, I'm keeping this here gun onto him.
3: You still alive, mister? See that Morphy? He's still alive.
5: What happened?
4: Now, you watch him, Cass.
5: Where are you?
3: Me. My name's Cass Dingle, and this here is Morphy Teed. Now, you put down that gun, Morphy.
4: You ask him who he is, Cass.
3: Who are you, mister?
5: Name is Dollar. Johnny Dollar.
3: What you doing out here, Mr. Dollar?
5: Well, I've come with some money. Some insurance money for Mrs. Eupha Crump.
4: What's that mean, Cass?
3: It mean that Miss Eupha gets some money on account of Casper was killed. She's a mighty fine woman, Mr. Dollar.
4: She's a mighty fine woman, Mr. Johnny.
3: You shut up, Morphy. Just because I got a fancy for taking care of Miss Eupha now that Casper's gone, it's none of your business. Now, how much you got for Miss Eupha, Mr. Johnny?
5: $5,000.
4: What's the matter, you, Cass? Can't you see we got to get Miss Johnny and all that money over to Miss Eupha? Now, come on now.
3: If and he be all right. You all right, Mr. Johnny?
5: Well, give me a hand and we'll find out.
3: Yes. There you are, Mr. Johnny.
4: Why, Mr. Johnny.
5: What's the matter?
4: That now holster. Ain't you got a gun for hit?
5: I'm afraid my gun is somewhere out in that swamp.
4: Now, that's too bad, ain't it, Cass?
3: Morphy's right, Mr. Johnny. There's some folks around here liable they'd shoot first and find out about you after.
5: Some folks, huh?
4: Now, I made a mistake, Mr. Johnny, and I'm real sorry. But Cass, he meant somebody like Dade Whopper.
5: Yeah, who's Dade Whopper?
3: Why, he's the one that killed off Casper Crump.
5: You sure of that?
3: Yes, sir.
5: Dade Whopper.
3: But no matter who you are, you better look out for him, Mr. Johnny.
5: Why do you say that?
3: No matter who you are, he ain't gonna believe it. He's gonna think you come in here after him.
5: Even if you tell him different?
3: Even if the good Lord himself told him different. But now I got a jug in that cabin, Mr. Johnny. It'll fix you up real good. Then me and you can take the money to Miss Eupha.
4: Man, you better come back here and find your gun in case Dade Whopper shows up.
5: Oh, don't worry about it. As soon as I turn over that money to Eupha Crump, I'm on my way.

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3: 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And we'll get back to this adventure of Johnny Dollar in just a little bit here on Radio's Golden Age. Some of you might be aware that Bob Bailey was actually the fourth actor to play Johnny Dollar on radio, and when he started his run, it was as the star of a 15-minute weeknight Johnny Dollar series, an experiment that lasted for the better part of a year, and many people think it was a real high point in the 13-year run of the show. 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
4: From Hollywood, it's time now for Johnny Dollar.
5: Pete Codley, Johnny. Guaranteed transport.
4: Oh, hiya, Pete.
5: Seen the papers?
4: No, I just got up. Why? What's happened?
5: Air crash, for one thing.
4: Air crash? Where?
5: Mexico. Flight 6, Aztec Caribbean line, Mexico City to Havana. Crashed in the mountains 10 minutes after takeoff. 7 passengers and a crew of 3.
4: Survivors?
5: The way it sounds, none.
4: Oh, tough. How do you come into it, Pete?
5: We underwrite a company that handles flight insurance down there. 3 of the passengers bought policies at the airport. We're stuck for $75,000. This is a nice time of the year in Mexico, Johnny.
4: What do you want me to do? Find out why it crashed?
5: No, I know why it crashed. Somebody meant for it to.
4: What do you mean?
5: That plane blew up in midair. I'll get you a reservation.
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0: This gulp had me gasping for breath. I felt like I was on fire inside. So Kiss strained the tadpoles out of some branch water for a chaser. After the second snort, I was ready to tackle anybody in the world single-handed. Even Dade Whopper.
1: I told you that'd fix you up. And now, oughtn't we go see Miss Eva?
0: Yeah, sure, Kiss, why not? Only, where's Morphy?
1: Oh, he took in his dugout and went on ahead to say the good news.
0: Dugout?
1: So me and you, we'll go in mine.
0: Well, sir, if you've never ridden in one of those tiny dugouts, you have something not to look forward to. Every minute as he pulled us along through the swamp, I was sure the narrow little craft would tip over. Barney handled it well, and after a quarter mile or so up the slough, as he called it, we landed in front of another, a larger cabin. But then...
2: Mr. Dollar?
0: Yeah, what is it, Morton?
1: One of Eufa's young uns, the spoilt one. You mean that no good lazy hun?
3: That's the one, Cass. He heard me tell Miss Johnny's here. He run off to tell Dade Whopper.
1: Oh, that ain't good, Miss Johnny. He'll be coming here after you.
0: Ah, so what? Stop worrying about it, Cass. We'll just take things as they come.
1: But Dade Whopper's pisen.
3: Dade Whopper's pisen.
0: Yeah, well, stop worrying. Let's go in and see Mrs. Trump.
1: Now, Mr. Johnny, I hate to say this.
0: Well?
1: But when somebody says stop worrying about Dade Whopper...
0: Yeah?
1: I sure hope none of that white mule ain't gone to your head, Mr. Johnny.
0: Mrs. Eufa Crump, much to my surprise, turned out to be a rather nice-looking girl of about 20, despite the fact she was the mother of four kids. Her cabin boasted four separate rooms, a couple of worn-out rugs on the floor, some lace curtains. With almost childish delight, she put her ex on the receipt for the insurance and stuffed the money into a hiding place under the floor, then made no bones about the fact that most of it would go to improving the moonshine still her husband had left her with.
4: And with Cass, you're helping me. It's going to be the best still in all these here now parts.
0: Well, good for you, Mrs. Trump.
4: And, Cass, I'm going to see that you get yourself a nice suit of clothes, a whole suit.
1: Oh, now, Eufa.
4: And, Mr. Johnny, I thank you very much, sir.
0: My pleasure, Eufa.
4: Only now, you two better get on your way. Isn't that bad of mine, that Lacey has found Dade Whopper and told him?
3: Dade Whopper.
1: What, Morphy?
3: Dade Whopper. He's a-coming down the slough in his dugout. He's gotten that shotgun with him, too, that he loads up with slugs. And he's coming after you, Mr. Johnny.
1: Mr. Johnny, me and you, we better get out of here.
0: Oh, now listen to me, Cass.
3: He's all liquored up, and he ain't gonna stop to argue with nobody.
4: Then, Cass, you and Mr. Johnny get on out of here real fast.
0: With three of us here? Now, listen, all of you.
1: No, sir, Mr. Johnny. Now, you come on with me.

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0: And now, Act Four of yours truly, Johnny Dollar.
2: Morphy was scared. My gun was somewhere out in the swamp. So again, it was a case of letting wisdom be the better part of valor. Especially after Morphy made it plain that even his rifle wouldn't mean a thing against Whopper when he'd had a jugful. Morphy promised to do all he could to keep Dade from following us. But by the time Cass and I got halfway down the slough, we could see Dade coming after us. And he was a big man, too. And though Cass was mighty skillful with the pushing pole, he kept leaning on it.

0: push us in anywhere, Cass.
1: But we can try, sir. We can try.
0: Morphy say that he keeps that thing loaded with slugs.
1: Yes, sir. Drunk or sober, he can hit anything with it.
0: Then pull us over and we'll take our chances in the woods. He's not more than 35 or 40. Chance was dead before he hit the water. I jumped over after him into the shallow swamp. I started swimming over to a sort of island, a big grassy hummock. And over my shoulder, I could see that Dade was raising his gun again, aiming at me. I grabbed a lung full of air and went under. Changed my course, swimming toward a patch of tules, hoping I'd have enough breath to get to it. Several times as I swam along under the surface, I brushed aside something living. Maybe they were moccasins, I don't know. But they were nothing to the danger from the drink-crazed man with a shotgun. Finally, my lungs bursting, I reached the tules and came to the surface, emerging slowly and breathing as quietly as I could.
2: Dora! Dora! I know you are here. I know you come to get me, too, for killing Castle Crump.
0: I held my breath.
2: But you ain't gonna. And I'm gonna get you first. There ain't nobody gets away from me, you hear me? I can see the mud you stirred.
0: He could track me by the mud I'd stirred up when I'd swum along on the water. He was ready with a shotgun to do the same thing to me he'd done to Cass, to kill me. And all I had were my two bare hands and my wits. I could hear him coming closer, closer. He was at the other side of the patch of tules now, his gun ready for me. I could see his hulking shadow now.
2: I got you now, Dora. I'm going to kill you now.
0: Quietly, I slipped under the water again, and I swam hard for where I'd seen him. And then I found his legs, and with all the strength I had, I lifted him.
2: No, you see?
0: But he missed, and I struck him, and I struck him, and I struck him.

So maybe those people were pretty much a law unto themselves. But Dade Webber went back to Kennett. There he'll stand trial for 2 murders. And I'll just continue to poke along in this soft, cozy little job of mine. Yeah. Expense account total, including some new clothes and a trip back to Hartford, $340 even. Yours truly, Johnny Dollar.

0: star will return in just a moment.
1: Constipation is something people don't talk much about, but it can be a problem for anyone, even doctors. 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
0: Now, here's our star to tell you about next week's program.
3: Well, next week, I go deep underground into a copper mine to meet a killer in the dark. 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
0: Yours truly, Johnny Dollar, starring Bob Bailey, originates in Hollywood and is written, produced, and directed by Jack Johnstone. Heard in our cast were Virginia Gregg, Harry Bartell, Ben Wright, Sam Edwards, Vic Perrin, and Ralph Moody. 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
4: And that's yours truly, Johnny Dollar, with Bob Bailey in the role of the man with the action-packed expense account. A show from the tail end of the run of Johnny Dollar. In fact, a show from the tail end of the golden age of radio, originally heard over CBS back on March 6th of 1960. Now, don't touch that dial, though, because in just a little bit, we're going to go back to a Sunday in 1946 to hear Gene Kelly on Theater Guild on the Air. Before we're done, we'll also hear Gene Kelly as a guest on the Jack Benny program, and we'll hear a strange story from behind the creaking door of the inner sanctum. That's all still to come on this edition of Radio's Golden Age, so don't touch that dial. 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The new summer issue of Nostalgia Digest has a cover story about the marvelous Marx Brothers, in addition to articles about the presidential campaign of Gracie Allen, the career of actor Edmund O'Brien, the incomparable Hildegard, comic strip heroes who made their way to radio, and movies that got pulled back from the brink of disaster to become cinematic classics. You'll find memories of watching Mickey Mantle and Roger Maris, plus photos from our recent Those Were the Days anniversary event, and a look at how radio show transcription discs are restored to be heard once more. 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I'm Steve Darnall, and you're listening to Radio's Golden Age. And as we continue with Radio's Golden Age, we're going back to a Sunday just a little more than 80 years ago, May the 26th of 1946, for the Theater Guild on the Air, This was a show that was dedicated to dramatizing stage plays, heard over ABC for United States Steel, back in the days when this station was in fact an affiliate of the American Broadcasting Company. So you might have heard this show on this station 80 years ago. You will hear the story Boy Meets Girl by Samuel and Bella Spiewak, and fronting the cast, Gene Kelly, and future movie star Frank Lovejoy. Frank Lovejoy hadn't made it in Hollywood just yet, but he was working steadily in New York radio and on the stage as well, with announcer Norman Brokenshire speaking on behalf of the show's sponsor, United States Steel, and host Lawrence Langner. Let's go back to May 26th of 1946 as we tune into the first portion of Boy Meets Girl on Theater Guild on the Air.
5: United States Steel, USS, presents the Theater Guild on the Air. United States Steel Corporation, the world's greatest maker of steel, identified by the familiar USS trademark, invites you to listen to the Theater Guild on the Air production of Boy Meets Girl by Bella and Samuel Spiewak, starring Gene Kelly as Bob Law and featuring Frank Lovejoy as Tom Benson and Ruth Gilbert as Susie Seabrook.

0: And now, here is Lawrence Langner, co-director with Theresa Halpern of the Theater Guild, one of America's foremost theatrical producers, to introduce the play. Mr. Langner.
1: Ladies and gentlemen, good evening. The Theater Guild on the Air, having just returned from Hollywood, it seems appropriate that our first play back in New York should be about Hollywood. Boy Meets Girl is generally considered the funniest of all the comedies which have been written on this subject. The plot of our play is one of the oldest in the world. It began when Adam met Eve. It continued when Romeo met Juliet, when Prince Charming met Cinderella, and when Gable met Garson. Tonight, the theater and screen star Gene Kelly, who made his first acting appearance with the Theater Guild, is playing a Hollywood author. Frank Lovejoy plays his partner in crime, while the girl who meets the boy is Ruth Gilbert.
0: And now, the 500,000 stockholders and employees of United States Steel invite you to listen to the Theater Guild on the Air production of Sam and Bella Spiewak's rollicking farce, Boy Meets Girl, starring Gene Kelly.

0: Well, here I am back in Vermont again after 6 years in Hollywood writing for the movies. Oh, it's a great feeling not to be doing that tripe. To be able to sit down and write anything that comes into my head without having the police, the producer, the executive producer, the sound man, the cutter, my secretary, and the washroom attendant. You know what happened to me, don't you? Well, 6 years ago, I wrote a couple of short stories. They were pretty good, and somebody out at the rear guard studio read one of them. Just to prove to himself he could read, I suppose. And they signed me to a contract. I went out for 3 months. I stayed 6 years. So I know Hollywood. When I got out there, they teamed me up with a veteran movie writer named Benson. We became great friends because Benson and I both liked practical jokes. Like the one we pulled on Mr. Caldfleisch at Rear Guard, for example.
1: Now, listen, Benson, and you, Law. I've been producing moving pictures for 30 years. Yes, Benson.
2: 31, Mr. Caldfleisch. We looked you up in Who's Who. You're the man that turned down Mary Pickford.
0: And Charlie Chaplin.
1: And never in my 30 years experience...
2: 31.
1: ...did I ever have anything like this happen to me. What kind of monkey business, what kind of loyalty is it when two writers on this lot take out our biggest female star, the biggest moneymaker in the studio, and get her drunk? In public.
0: She got us drunk.
1: And then, not satisfied with your dirty work, you sell her a bill of goods. The picture she's making is a turkey, and she ought to quit the movie business, try to get a job as an extra with a Broadway show. I ask you, is that loyalty?
2: But, boss, it is a turkey.
0: And we ought to know. We wrote
1: that it. That picture is colossal. And Marianne LaBerne is not going to New York. She's going to stay right here. But you're not. You're fired.
0: From Rear Guard, Benson and I went to Artistic and then to Mutual. We finally landed at Royal, and what happened to us there shouldn't happen to a dog. It all started one day in CF's office, Mr. CF Friday to you. He was our producer. Anyway, Benson and I were supposed to be working on a story for an overage cowboy named Larry Toms. We were late with a script, and this jerk, I mean actor, came in with his agent, one Rossetti, to find out what was holding things up.
3: Now listen, fellas, you're writing a story for me. Now what I want to know is, what's it about? I'm asking you, Benson.
2: Larry, you want to know what this story is about? I'll give it to you in one word. Love.
4: Love is the sweetest thing.
3: Now come on, fellas, this ain't fair. This is the last feature in my contract. If I get a poor story, well, I'm out in the cold.
2: I can just see you freezing to death with a $1 million annuity.
5: Now, gentlemen, do not let us get personal.
0: That was his agent, Benson. Do we have to listen to agents?
2: Not this one, not the louse that double-crossed us in our contract.
5: Now, look here, fellas. When they told me Larry was getting the star team of writers on the lot, I was all for it. But you two fellas have done nothing but clown around, and the shooting day's only 2 weeks off. Larry's got to play this picture.
0: Why?
3: Oh, fellas, please. Now, just explain the story to me again. I couldn't follow it.
2: You couldn't follow it? Listen, actor, I've been writing stories for 11 years. Boy meets girl, boy loses girl, boy gets girl.
0: Or sometimes we make use of a very ingenious twist. Girl meets boy. Girl loses boy. Girl gets boy. Love will find a way. Benson, I'm getting hungry.
2: All I gotta say is, it's a sorry state of affairs when an actor insists on following a story.
0: Yeah, one more crack like that and I'm going back to Vermont. Gee, I bet there's snow there now. Real snow.
6: Good morning.
0: Oh, look who's here. The boss's secretary. Come here, Miss Cruz, and sit in my lap. I want to dictate.
3: Miss Cruz, what's keeping Mr. Friday? Now, this is a story conference. If he's a producer, he ought to be here.
6: CF was upstairs with BK. He's on his way down.
0: Come here, beautiful. Right over here in Papa's lap.
6: Please,
0: come
6: Mr.
0: on.
6: Law,
0: give me a
6: breath.
0: Oh, honey, girl, you know.
7: Good morning.
0: Hi, CF.
7: Boys, please, no antics. We got a heavy day ahead of us. Miss Cruz, sit outside that door and don't let anybody in unless it's a matter of life and death.
6: Very well, Mr. Friday.
7: Where the devil's that phone? Hello, operator? This is C.F. Friday. I don't want to be disturbed by anybody. You understand? And order some lunch. A plate of raw carrots and a bottle of certified raw milk. See that it's raw. Bring some for everybody. Now,
0: just a moment, C.F. Operator. Operator, Mr. Benson and Mr. Law want 2 cups of chicken broth, some pork tenderloin, cabbage, lemon meringue pie, and some bicarbonate soda. Now, what were you saying, C.F.?
7: Boys, I have just seen the front office. We are facing a crisis. There may be a reorganization.
2: Again?
7: And you know my position. I'm the only college-bred man in the studio. They resent me.
0: The big snob.
7: Just because I've always tried to do something fine, something dignified, something worthwhile, I'm being hammered on all sides. Boys, if my next picture fails, I'm out. And you're out, Larry. And it won't do you boys any good either. course. You could always write Broadway plays.
0: I don't see why not. We never wrote any.
7: I got an idea for a play I want to discuss with you sometime. You'll be wild about it. Catherine Cornell would be marvelous for the girl. She dies in the first act.
6: Mr. Friday.
7: I told you, Miss Cruz, I don't want to see anybody unless it's a matter of life and death.
6: Your manicurist is here.
7: Oh, send her in. Hello, Peggy. Well, I mean, Miss Harper.
8: Good morning, C.F. I mean, Mr. Friday.
7: You can work on me while I'm telling these writers.
0: What were you telling us, C.F.?
7: Boys, we need a big picture. Something fine, with sweep, with scope, stark, honest, gripping, adult, but with plenty of laughs and a little hokum.
6: Excuse me, Mr. Friday. The casting department wants to know how many midgets you need.
7: Midgets? I don't need any midgets.
6: Casting said you ordered midgets and they got them.
7: They're crazy. Send them away.
6: Yes, Mr. Friday.
7: Now, what was I saying?
2: You were just saying that the little job we did for Larry is probably one of the greatest scripts ever written.
7: Now, just
0: and
7: a minute.
0: And do you know why, C.F.? Because it's the same story this jerk, I mean our good friend Larry Toms here, has been doing for years.
2: Boy meets girl, boy loses girl, boy gets girl.
0: The great American fairy tale. Sends the audience back to their slums in a happy frame of mind.
7: Well, of course, if you put it that way, but boys... A little hackneyed, isn't it?
2: Hackneyed?
0: You mean classic.
2: Let's ask your manicurist. What's her name?
8: Peggy. I mean Miss Harper.
2: Oh, thank you. Now, Peggy, you're the typical American audience. Would you like to see Larry Toms in a different story?
8: I got a toothache.
0: But, Peggy, you go to pictures, don't you?
8: Nah.
2: But you've seen Larry's pictures and enjoyed them, as millions of others have?
8: Nah.
2: Why, one man sent him a rope all the way from Manila with instructions.
3: Now, wait a minute, you.
7: Boys, boys, this isn't getting us anywhere.
0: Just one moment, C.F. I'll take over the witness. Young lady, do you mean to sit there and testify that you haven't seen one Larry Toms picture?
8: I saw one.
0: Aha.
8: It was called Night in Death Valley.
0: So this isn't getting us anywhere, huh, C.F.? Young lady, how would you like to see Night in Death Valley again with a new title?
8: It would turn my stomach. The other hand, dear, I mean C.F., I mean Mr. Friday.
6: Extra from wardrobe, Mr. Friday. Go on in, you.
9: Thank you. Mr. Friday?
7: What do you want?
9: A wardrobe sent me. Do you approve the uniform I'm wearing?
7: Uniform for what?
9: Why, the new picture you're producing, Young England.
7: You see, Larry, three pictures in production, all going on at the same time. I'm standing on my head. And then they wonder what's wrong with the industry. You, stand over there. I don't like that hat.
9: The hat is authentic, sir.
7: I still don't like it. Hello? Yeah? What midgets? I didn't send out any call for midgets. Get rid of them. Hello? You, operator, get me wardrobe. Wardrobe? This is CF. I don't like the hat. What hat? The Young England hat. That's what hat. I don't care if it is authentic. Change it.
9: Well, if I may say
7: go
9: something,
7: go back to wardrobe. Tell him I don't like the hat.
9: Well, it's very peculiar that you should take umbrage at a hat, Mr. Friday. It so happens to be the only correct item in the entire costume.
7: It does, huh? What's your salary?
9: As I understand it, I'm to receive $7 a day.
7: And you're telling a $50,000 a year man how to run his picture? What's your name?
9: Rodney Bevan.
7: Rodney Bevan, huh? Hello, operator? Give me casting. Hello, casting? This is CF. Extra here by the name of Rodney Bevan doesn't like his uniform. Fire him.
9: Oh, but Mr. Friday, I merely suggested...
6: Mr. Green and Mr. Slater are outside.
7: I don't want to hear any music.
10: Well... CF, we got it, and you're going to listen. If you don't like it, von Bernberg's nuts about it. We wrote it for Young England, but it's flexible...
7: Boys, I am in no mood... Hey, you, extra. Get out. Get out. You're fired.
9: Very well, sir. But I'll prove you're wrong about the hat, sir. It is authentic.
10: Listen to this, CF. Okay, Otto, shoot it to him.
7: You...

0: my name's Larry Toms, remember? I'm a star. I work for Biograph. I've worked for Artistic. I've worked for Mutual. But a screwier outfit than this I never did see. You, Rosetti, you're my agent. Now do something about this.
1: CF, we came here for a conference. What about Larry's story?
2: Listen, boss, get the middle section. Sing it, Otto.
3: Yes, I've been kissed, but like Oliver Twist, I'm still crying for...
4: Stop it! Stop it! I don't want to hear any music. Get out!
2: Okay, CF, we'll come back after lunch. Come on, Otto.
4: Now listen, everybody. We've had enough of this. We are now going into a story conference right here in this room, and nobody budges until we come up with a story for Larry.
1: But, CF...
4: Shut up, Benson. Not a word. The first one who opens his mouth...
5: Here's Susie with the lunch.
4: Tell her to take it away.
1: Tell her to bring it right in. Come on in, Susie.
6: Good morning, everybody.
7: Grub, Susie, I love you.
8: Oh.
7: What's the matter, Susie? You look funny.
8: Here, Susie, let me help you with that tray.
6: Oh, please, Mr. Law, be careful. Oh, please, Mr. Benson.
7: Hey, put it right down.
6: Oh, that's all right, Mr. Benson. That's all right, Mr. Law. It's not very heavy.
1: For the love of mine, she fainted.
0: The little lady seems to be upset.
4: Upset? Maybe drop dead in my office.
1: Hello. Hello, operator. Operator, get the doctor over here right away. It's an emergency.
4: Give me some water. Somebody.
1: In my office. Who is this girl, anyway?
7: Come on, Susie. Come on, baby. Come on. Give me a hand, Bob. We'll put her on a cot.
1: Hey, she's not bad to look at. Kind of cute. Funny I never noticed that before.
7: Oh, look, she's coming out of it.
6: Oh, Mr. Law, Mr. Benson, I'm sorry. Did I forget anything? The napkins, maybe.
1: Never mind that, Susie. Here now, you stay where you are.
6: Oh, thanks, Mr. Law.
7: Here, drink this.
6: Thanks, Mr. Benson.
4: What's wrong with you, young woman? Is this a plot? Did someone from another studio pay you to come in here and drop dead on my brand new rug?
1: Never mind this hooligan, Susie. The doctor will be right over.
6: How did you call for a doctor? You didn't have to.
4: Tell me, young woman. You get these spasms very often?
1: CF, I resent your tone to this unfortunate young woman.
4: Shut up. This is my office. This is my rug. And this was supposed to be my lunch. I repeat, young woman, what's wrong with you?
6: Well, there's nothing wrong. It's only natural.
4: Only natural for you to come into my office and collapse on the floor?
1: CF, I don't like your tone.
6: Oh, no, sir. It's only natural for you not to feel so good when you're going to have a baby.
1: A baby?
4: Susie's going to have a baby. A baby? Where's that phone? Hello, operator? Tell that doctor not to come. I won't have my office converted into a maternity ward. Young woman, I don't think very much of your husband letting you work at a time like this.
6: Oh, but I haven't got a husband.
4: Huh? What's that?
6: And now you all better eat your lunch before it gets cold. Are you sure you've all got napkins?
1: The new generation. What courage. What honesty. I haven't got a husband, she says. It's only natural, she says. I'm going to have a baby, she says. Oh, Susie, you're magnificent.
6: I'm quitting at the end of the week, so I thought I'd tell everybody why. I wouldn't want them to think I was discontented.
7: Susie, can we be godfathers, Bob and I?
6: Oh, why, Mr. Benson, Mr. Law. Oh, do you really mean it?
0: Now, boys, enough of this.
7: Do we mean it? We haven't got a baby, and we've been collaborating for years.
6: Oh, I think that would be wonderful for Happy to have writers for Godfather.
1: Happy? Who's he?
6: Oh, I'm going to call him Happy, even if he's a girl, because I want him to be happy.
1: What a magnificent thought. Hello. Hello, operator. Get me the Pavilion Hospital and make it Happy. Snappy.
6: Mr. Law, what are you doing? I can't afford...
1: Oh, yes, you can, Susie. We're going to give you the finest... Hello. Hello, Dr. Marks,
4: please. Now, listen, boys, enough of this tomfoolery.
1: Hello, hello, Willie. This is Law of Law and Benson.
0: Benson and Law.
1: Listen, Willie, reserve the best suite in the house for us. A little friend of ours is going to have a baby, and we want the most colossal accouchement you've got in stock.
7: Day and night nurse.
1: What? What? Who's going to pay? Why, the studio, of course.
4: We'll do no such thing. What kind of a gag is this?
1: Listen, CF, Susie is one of our oldest friends. She's entitled to the best there is, and we're going to see that she gets it.
4: Yeah, but you can't do this.
9: Why did you want to hear...
4: No, get out of here, Miss Prue.
9: But it's the musicians. Don't you want to hear the trumpet calls for Young England?
4: No, throw them out. Throw them out.
9: Oh, my goodness, it's too late.
4: Stop it. Stop it. Stop it. Why does everything happen to me? First, we haven't got a story. Then I got to listen to songs. Then a waitress drops dead on my carpet. And now trumpets. Get out, all of you. I want rest. Go to lunch. Come back in 1 hour. And you, waitress,
6: huh? You
4: go to the hospital.
1: Over the lunch table, Benson and I had come up with a brand new idea for Larry Tom's next picture. It was Susie's having a baby that gave it to us. As soon as we got back to CF's office, we started selling it to them.
0: I don't like it.
1: Now, look, CF, and you too, Larry.
5: I'm looking, but
0: I tell you I don't
5: Shut up, Larry. CF, I tell you, it's the greatest, most colossal...
1: It'll wring their hearts, CF. It'll tear them in two. You won't be able to hear Larry talk on account of the noses blowing.
0: Well, that's fine. That'll be a big help to my career.
5: Now, let me get this straight. You are suggesting we team Larry up with a baby?
1: Look, CF, I'll give it to you again. Larry finds a baby in the Rockies.
5: Larry Toms and a baby. Jerusalem, it'll kill him.
8: Hey, where's that waitress? Why didn't she collect these dishes?
5: What was that? Say that again, Bob.
1: Look, there's a girl with a no-good gambler out of Las Vegas. She has a baby. Gambler is killed. Girl leaves baby on the ranger's doorstep. Larry is the ranger.
5: I can just see it now, tugging at every mother's heart. A love story between Larry and the baby.
1: The two outcasts, you get it? He takes the kid in, nurses him out of a can of tomato juice.
5: And then he meets the mother.
1: She wants her baby back.
5: She's been through the fires of hate.
1: A man she loved let her down.
5: She hates men, all men.
1: There she sits, bitter, brooding, cynical, but underneath, a mother's heart. Oh, I can see it all out there in the Rockies.
5: No. Let's junk the Rockies. Back to the Foreign Legion.
1: Right, Benson. Casablanca. Larry's joined up to forget. He's out in the march. And he finds the baby.
5: He's gone off to fight the Rips.
1: She doesn't know if he's coming back.
5: She's waiting, waiting.
8: Where does she get rid of these dishes?
1: We cut to the Rips.
5: We cut back.
1: And we're right in a battle. The great battle of Larry gets wounded.
5: His father's the colonel.
1: Talk about Kipling.
5: Talk about Scope Sweep. What a setup.
0: But you can't act with a baby. They steal everything.
5: Shut up, Larry. The baby brings them together, splits them, brings them together.
1: Boy meets girl.
5: Boy loses girl.
1: Boy gets girl.
5: Boys, I think you got something. Let's go up and try it on the boss while it's hot.

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1: And we're listening to Theater Guild on the Air, a program heard over ABC back on May the 26th of 1946. And just as they're taking an intermission, we're going to take one. But let's meet back here a few minutes from now. We'll hear the rest of Theater Guild on the Air with Gene Kelly. Plus, we'll hear Gene Kelly on the Jack Benny program and a terrifying story from the inner sanctum. So don't touch that dial. 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